وسلم

0: This is the voice of the Cape.
1: VOC Playback, because great content deserves another round.

0: The revamped Born to Serve show. As we continue our Heritage Month series on legacy, Born to Serve turns its focus to the lives of those scholars whose service has shaped our communities and inspired generations. Today, we are honored to welcome Sheikh Fadil Latif, one of the senior scholars of the Strand community and a respected leader serving on the Muslim Judicial Council. Through decades of dedication, teaching, leadership, and community service, Sheikh Fadil has witnessed the growth and the challenges of the Muslim communities firsthand. Together, we'll reflect on the prophetic model of leadership, the meaning of heritage, and the responsibility of preserving a legacy of faith and service. So welcome to the program Born to Serve with myself, Amir Adams. And of course, joining us online is none other than the Honorable Sheikh Fadil Latif. Sheikh Fadil, assalamu alaikum wa rahmatullah.
1: Wa alaikum assalam wa rahmatullahi wa barakatuh. Amir, how are you?
0: Alhamdulillah, I hope Sheikh is doing well as well.
1: Alhamdulillah, alhamdulillah. As long as we still have the breath and the ability to breathe and thank Allah, inshallah, then alhamdulillah, we are in a good space.
0: Indeed, alhamdulillah, it's an honor and a privilege for me to be engaging with Sheikh. Sheikh is, of course, the grandfather of a dear friend and brother of mine, Yasser. And when I engaged with him to organize this interview, I knew that, of course, after the Karan family, our late Mawlana Yusuf Karan, Rahimahullah, Mufti Taha, and the rest of the Mashaikh in the Strand area, Sheikh Fadil definitely is one of the seniors amongst the ulama within the Strand area and beyond. And so to begin our program, Sheikh, I would like to begin by asking Sheikh, when Sheikh hears the word legacy, what does that mean to Sheikh specifically? And can Sheikh inform us and the listeners about Sheikh's early days? When was Sheikh born? Who Sheikh's parents were? And more so, where did Sheikh go to madrasa? What had happened and transpired in Sheikh's early days?
1: Yeah, because our time is limited, so I'm going to try and shorten it, inshallah, but not leaving out vital information. Born on the 31st of December, 1954, grew up especially in the 60s and 70s, primary and high school years. And I think my primary school years were very formative in terms of, in the old days we used to call it something, you know, from sub-3 to standard 5 before it changed to grades 1 to 7. So 1961 to 1967, I was at the Strand Muslim Primary School. And there I had the good fortune of having my lifelong ustad, lifelong in terms of his life, may Allah grant him my place in Jannah, the late Mawlana Yusuf Karan, who I happen to be a personal student of, and I'll explain that in a little while. So he was my, not only the Imam, but he was also my Islamic studies teacher, he was my Khalifa, he was my mentor, and all of that brought together. I also had other people like Mawlana Qasim Badrun, Rahmatullah Alayhi, Mawlana Yusuf Raylon, the late Imam Ismail, whom we called Imam Maili, so the father of Sheikh Nasir Latif. Those are all people who taught us. But at the Strand Muslim Primary School, we were fortunate that there were the specific programs like, you know, reciting Yasin in the morning and our big days that we celebrated and being involved as young people at that age. And being nurtured by the teachers in terms of our formation of our Islamic identity. So that was, those were very good years at the primary school, at the Strand Muslim Primary School, because those were also the years in which I had the opportunity under Mawlana Yusuf Karan to, you know, as they used to say in the old language, I was going to be Nauvek and Imasik. You know, we used to, as youngsters, grow up for that. And we used to have maybe 2 rak'ahs tarawih in Ramadan, learn to recite the riwayat, the Ratib ul Haddad, and all of those. So there was an intense program for us without us really having a very conscious effort of doing it. It was just part of what we did growing up as youngsters, you know, during those formative years, primary school years. And also those years, I think, were the first

0: years that I was introduced to through Maulana Karan in the Strand by him being very well known in South Africa. So that were also, those years were also the years where he found the Tabligh Jamaat being very active, started to become very active actually. So when they came to the Strand for the first time, obviously the person through whom they made contact with the community was Mullah Yusuf Karan, and he told us, you people must be what they call the guides, go take them to all the homes and show them where the Muslims live. And those were our first contacts really with the Tabligh Jamaat during those days. And also during those days, because we were picked out in the Strand where we used to live, so when we came up to this area where we were living at that time, where we used to live that time, we used to call it Lost World. You know, no one wanted to live here because it was just bush, really, after the development of the area. But it also left us with this problem. Our masajid were in the Strand where we used to live, and now we live in an area where there's no masjid and everything like that. So Maulana made us even, you know, took us with his car and took us down to the mosque. He even made us walk to the mosque and tell us, you know, you people must come down to the mosque. And we as youngsters, we were happy to do that because we are also time to be naughty, you know, to walk around with our little gangs in terms of our acquaintances and friends. And there's a time to get out of the home and walk down to the Strand. All this. But it shows, you know, in that time that we still try to somehow keep the spirit and the identity alive during those hard years of apartheid. And so, after I finished my primary school, I went to the Gordon High Senior School where I matriculated. And then after that, I actually went into working in the metal industry. I took an apprenticeship after high school. And during that time, I was at Consani's Engineering in Elsie's River. There I worked for a while and did my apprenticeship there, and that's also the time I had to go to technical college like the Athlone Technical College where I did the N1, N2, N3, and then I went to Peninsula Technical College in Belleville, that time the Pentec we used to call it. That was the time I did my T1, T2 courses, certificates there, and also my teacher's diploma which I did later. So now I'm here. During this time, there was no real desire that I had to go and study formally. Although my father was an imam, he was the first imam in Eidefeld Mosque, you know, Ibrahim Latif. May Allah have mercy on his soul.
1: Amen.
0: And he was, apart from being, I come from a family from both sides, my mother and my father's side. On my mother's side also, maybe you know some, or maybe you heard of some of those people like Uncle Salim Basalim, people like Imam Sepp, you know, who was very famous. They were very famous students of Imam Harun that time.
1: David.
0: And so those are all from my mother's side, the Halants and
1: okay.
0: And from my father's side, obviously, people in deen, in terms of Mawlud, in terms of Imamat, in terms of doing hifz and all, some of, I don't want to mention all the names because I might just lose out of some of the names.
1: Mm.
0: But I personally never really had an interest in becoming a student formally. Although I studied informally, informally what I mean is I wasn't in a madrasa like for 5, 6, 7, 8 years. I did all those studies under Maulana Karan and the previous ulama as a youngster and growing up, you know, and it just came naturally to me and alhamdulillah. But after that, things started to move very quickly. So I will, in the next, inshallah, I'll speak to you about that.
1: Indeed, inshallah, Sheikh. Shukran for that beautiful introduction. And there's a bit more that I would like to unpack with regards to Sheikh's journey after this. So shukran for that, Sheikh. Inshallah, now we're going to go into the second part. Sheikh beautifully expounded upon Sheikh's early days. When we come back, we will continue now from after Sheikh had spoken about Sheikh's primary school journey and going through to the work level, more so where Sheikh's formal studies of deen took up, and then to take it further from there as to when Sheikh came back, where did Sheikh maybe conduct imamat or what specifically happened in the community, and then from there the involvement with the MJC, and then to where Sheikh currently is now, inshallah.
2: Got something on your mind? 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

0: This is the program Born to Serve with myself, Amir Adams. If you'd like to engage with us on our WhatsApp number, the number is 0829-913-913. You can give your contributions, suggestions pertaining to who we would like to interview next in this program, where we honor our senior leaders, scholars and servants of the community whose dedication continues to inspire generations. As we continue our Heritage Month legacy series, we honor the senior scholars whose commitment to Allah and whose service to humanity has helped shape our communities. Joining us online is none other than the respected Sheikh Fadil Latif, a senior scholar of the Strand Muslim community and a long-standing servant of the Ummah through his work and leadership. Sheikh, as you have expounded beautifully upon your early days, born in 1954, hailing from the Strand region, I would just like to ask Sheikh to once again mention Sheikh's parents' names. Especially, I got now the fact that on Sheikh's mother's side, there was relation to the imams that served in the Claremont area, Imam Seb Davids, as well as the rest of the family. And on Imam's father's side, Imam mentioned Imam Ibrahim Latif was the first imam of the Haidafal area. So I know a bit of that history because I myself stay in Vanguard Estate. I just wanted to know, Sheikh, when the name Latif comes out, especially in the Bontville as well as Haidafal areas, I hear the name of Imam Java or Imam Javachi a lot. So I would just like to ask Sheikh to expound upon that a bit insofar as Imam Sheikh's parents and the relation to the Imam Latif of Haidafal as well as on Sheikh's mother's side.
1: Yeah, my parents were actually originally from Claremont. The Claremont area, that's where they live. And my father, was before he became imam, he was a builder, he was in the building trade, and he developed, you know what the people in the building trade will know better, he developed in his hands the cement poisoning, and so he couldn't do that work anymore. Because he comes from the background, his mother and his father were all from, especially his father, they come from the Java region, you know, that side. And so we used to call it Umi and Papa at that time. So I saw them as a very young person that time. And my mother and father actually separated when I was very small. That's how I came to grow up in the Strand, when my mother remarried into the Railun family, my second father, is very well known as the Tamarin Railun in the Strand, from a very famous Railun family. That's how I came to actually grow up in the Strand.
0: Okay.
1: But originally I was born there in that area in Claremont, actually. But anyway, in terms of that type of history which you are speaking of, now I was too young actually to know about that history, and I didn't bother actually to try and find out. There could be some relation, Amir. I'm not disputing that. My older cousins and family members will know better than I. But I personally don't have a lot of knowledge of that side in terms of the history. I know Uncle Sepp, Imam Ismail Davis's father.
0: Right.
1: Imam Ismail Davis's father, Uncle Sepp. So he was with Uncle Salim, he was some of the famous students.

0: not around that time in that area.
1: Definitely, and it's an important name, yeah. Especially in now this the latter part of September, in which we commemorate Imam's legacy.
0: Even people like the voice Ismail Khalan,
1: yes.
0: They are all related to me.
1: Okay, so mashallah.
0: From my mother's side, my auntie, maybe you know Imam Abdul Hakim of Simonstown.
1: Rabban.
0: His mother, Auntie Munchi, rahmatullah, my Allah bless you on her. She was my mother's auntie. And so we are linked in a lot of ways with these families.
1: Indeed, alhamdulillah.
0: But then what I'm trying to say is there is that tassel of the deen running through their blood, you know, and that was part of what they were fond of doing and love for. And they were really people of different persuasions in terms of, you saw Ismail Khalan, for instance, he was famous for many things, not only for having a voice and lovely, melodious voice, but he was a community person. And you saw with his janaza, many people attended his janaza and so forth.
1: Definitely.
0: But anyway,
1: on that point, yes, Sheikh. Coming back to Sheikh's journey now. So, alhamdulillah, shukran for that clarification, Sheikh. I just wanted to get, the common threads there. But now, Sheikh has given us a beautiful introduction to studying in Strand. And more so now that I know Sheikh's background, we're coming to the part where Sheikh now took on formal studies abroad.
0: Yes.
1: And then Sheikh returned. Can Sheikh take us through that journey where Sheikh's journey started with the Strand Muslim community and serving there as an imam?
0: So what happened is, apart from being under Mullah Yusuf Karani as a personal student of his, I was the one, you will see how I became actually personally involved with Mullah Karani at a higher level, not only at the a communal level and just where he's involved with the community as a whole, but also in my journey personally. So what happened is when I was working in the metal industry, after finishing tech and all that, I slowly developed an interest in Quranic studies. And during that time, I said to myself, I can recite the Quran very well, but and I know here that because under Mullah Yusuf Karan, I also had the privilege of experiencing the tamat, like our people say, it's a tamat. So that was also part of what I did. But then I wanted to memorize Quran, really go into memorizing the Quran. And so slowly I started off. What I did was I went to the late Imam Shams of Addison Road Mosque. Rahmatullahi ta'ala, what a great person he was. I believe that man was a living karamat, because he just lived for the Quran. And not only that, he is not originally from Salt River. He came to stay there behind the mosque during the week just to do his imamah duties 5 times a day and then go home over the weekend. So I couldn't go full time. What I did was I started my journey on a part time level.
1: Okay.
0: I started to go to him on a Saturday morning. That time I sometimes didn't have transport. I went by train to Salt River Station, and from there I went to the mosque. And I started taking lessons like that from Imam Shamsuddin. Now things started to move very fast because Allah planned for me already what direction my life would take, which I didn't even think of. Because, we make decisions that Allah's already made decisions for us. Mm-hmm. And we don't have a choice. We just have to follow that route. So what happened is, around about 1978, someone who was teaching at Floor Senior Secondary School in Kimberley, who knows my wife. My wife is from Stellenbosch. She's also a teacher. So he came to me and asked me that, look, he wants to come to Pentec to do his teacher's diploma, but he needs a substitute. So I wasn't, I had left the metal industry and I was a bit directionless. So he said to me, do you want to go up to Kimberley to teach there? They need a maths teacher and a technical drawing teacher. So go up in my place and then when I'm done, then you can have a chance again to go to college. So I said, okay, now there's a big sacrifice because I had to take my wife and my child was my sister's mother. She was just about a year old, I think, and we went off to Kimberley. In fact, we had to take a lift for someone to Kimberley. We didn't have transport.
1: And Sheikh, if I may ask, how old was Sheikh when Sheikh got married?
0: When I got married, I was in my 20s.
1: Okay.
0: I was in my 20s. So what I

0: Japanese, my wife at that time was, she wasn't teaching, because she had to go with me. And then with our young baby, we went up. And then we stayed in the hostel there, at Pro Secondary School, they have a hostel there. And so we stayed there. And then after the hostel staying, we went to stay with a family there in Kimberley, the Kimi, very famous Kimi family. We stayed with them for a while. But then, I met a wonderful person in Maulana Ibrahim Jinnah. I don't know if you know him. He's the brother of Maulana Abbas Jinnah.
1: Okay.
0: So Maulana Jinnah was very active in the community and also very active in the work of Dawah and Tabligh. So he took me under his wing and he said to me, come stay with me. And he gave me a place there to stay. And then very active in Dawah and Tabligh during the week and over weekends. We went to places like Warrington, places like Colville, you know, some of those areas. And he said to me, look, here's a time for you also to get involved in terms of giving the bayans. I said, I didn't have any, you know, I didn't even have an understanding of what the bayans are. So, but I just quickly learned. And he gave me that chance and took me under his wing. And I became friends with people like Maulana Nanabai, Rahmatullah Ali, Dr. Farooq, Gentes Rahmatullah Ali, Maulana Rashad Ubara, and people like that. And we became very close with one another during that time. During this year, in 1979, when I was there, I really exponentially grew in knowledge and spirituality, to tell you the truth of the Maulana Jinnah. So, when I came back at the end of 1979, I enrolled at Pentec and I did my teacher's diploma at my own expense. And then, after I did that in 1981, immediately, the late Haji Akhadin, maybe you know him, Haji Akhadin. Haji Akhadin, Rahmatullah Alayhi, said to me, he was at Shishbona that time. Shishbona was a boys' school only. He said, there's a teaching course. They're looking for a maths teacher, a maths technical drawing guy who can come and teach there. And I said, no, I'll come. And I took a post there and I stayed at Species for 4 years, 1981, 82, 83, 84. During that time, I carried on with my Hizbul Quran program and with Imam Shamsuddin. And then all of a sudden, one day, during Maulana Karan's time, Maulana, another person that had a great influence in my life was Maulana Qasim Semal. Maulana Qasim Semal, then he came down and he was there at Maulana's place, and we spoke about studies in Deen, and he said to me, come up and, you know, we can make a plan and you can stay in the hostel there. But there was no space for taking wife with and all that, you see. So now my journey had to start without my family if I wanted to go away for studies. And secondly, I'm teaching. So there was only one way for me to do it, and that I had to resign completely from teaching. I had to leave teaching completely in order to go study full-time. Alhamdulillah, to the grace of Allah, Maulana Jinnah organized through his brother, organized sponsorship for me to go study at Darul Uloom, Newcastle. But during this time also, before I left, I must tell you, this is the time when Maulana Karan really took an interest in me, took me under his wing. He made me do things like, you know, go with him to janazas, to lead the salah in the masjid, to on Eid day, make khutbah, nikah, and, you know, Ramadan, and all of those
1: things. Imama duties.
0: In fact, when Maulana Karan later became older, and not so, he wasn't so well anymore, I took over the running at the mosque completely during Ramadan, in his time, and he sat in the second row, and I did everything because that is what he wanted me to do. So I really could do everything that the Imam did without having been at the former Institute of Learning, Alhamdulillah. And you know, that was fantastic for me because, to tell you the truth, I mean, the first time when he spoke to me, he said, he must come to my house. It was a holiday, I'll never forget it. It was a holiday, the Friday morning after mosque. As he walked out, he said to me, come up to my house, I want to speak to you. I thought there's some important matter he wants to discuss. And when I came to him, to his house, if you enter his house, yeah, the front door, then his study is there immediately. So he was sitting there, preparing his khutbah. And then he said to me, there's a small kitab lying there, just check there and see if you can read it. Just like that. And I just looked at it and I read it. It was very easy Arabic to read because my kids helped me now, you see. And so I read it and he said to me, okay, I'll give a lecture, you make the khutbah. I got the shock of my life.

0: I was so frightened. I went home. I told my mother. My mother said, mark from your list. So what I did, young man, this is quite funny now as I think about it. I went to my room there. I locked the room. I took alhamdulillah, I didn't fall off. I took a chair. I stood on the chair with a broom in my hand. And I started practicing the khutbah and reading it closely.
1: So
0: I was so nervous when I got onto that minbar for the first time. I'm sure people who were sitting in front could see, you know, the shaking of my top that I was wearing, my top that I was wearing. But anyway, that is the type of training I had from him. And the personal opportunity he gave me, you know, taking me under his wing personally and teaching me and without telling me, you are my assistant or any funny word like that. Just come, you do the things I tell you, let me see what you can do, and ask me if you don't know, and look and see how I do things and learn from me. So I was now going to go to Darul Uloom Newcastle, and alhamdulillah, I couldn't take my wife and child with at that time. And so what happened is, when I went up to Darul Uloom Newcastle, I started there in the first year. And during the second year, my friend, Maulana Ihsan Hendricks, he said to me, look, I'm in Darul Uloom Nadwatul Ulama, a famous Darul Uloom Nadwatul Ulama in India. I've got a sponsor, wants to sponsor a student, and I want you to go because his father, Butasali Rahmatullah Alayhi, was a great friend. He grew up with my uncles, Butairin, these people, Uncle Seb, Uncle Ibi, in the area there. And because when he became Muslim, that was, you know, that was part of his circle of acquaintances. So I went with Maulana Ihsan to Darul Uloom Nadwatul Ulama. Prior to me going to Darul Uloom Nadwatul Ulama, I had made application via my father, who knew the late Sheikh Hafiuddin, Rahmatullahi Alayhi, who was studying at Umm Qura's, the Ma'ad al-Lugha Arabiya, the Arabic Language Institute. So he took my papers with. But you know the Arabs, how long they take to reply. So I didn't want to wait. I started my journey. And then I was in India, Nadwatul Ulama, and then my application came through from Nadwatul Ulama when I was there. Application for Umm Qura came through. And my wife sent me a letter, and I had to come home, and I had to go via Zambia to get my visa and get everything, papers all in order from there to go to Saudi. But again, my family couldn't go with me. They had to stay with my parents.
1: Right.
0: So the sacrifice was tremendous for 6-7 years like that. And here I must mention that my wife, alhamdulillah, had it not been for her, I would not have been able to reverse this journey, because you must remember, it's not easy to leave your wife and children at home and find a sponsor and, you know, send them money home and things like that. But it was very tough, to tell you the truth. But that is how I now came into studies at Umm Qura. And after I finished the Arabic Language Institute, which is a 3-year course, you had to pass with distinction in order to go further in the Kulliya. And so I was accepted in the Kulliya Kulliya Sharia with Dirasat Islamiyah, where the late Sheikh Siraj Hendricks and his brother Sheikh Ahmad were the students that time when I was there, so they were my seniors. And when I was in the Kulliya, unfortunately my wife became very, very ill, and I had to come home, and they didn't want me to come home and come back again. So again, I had to completely leave my studies there. But I didn't stop. I came back, fixed up everything, and then I went back to Darul Uloom Newcastle to complete my final year again in Darul Uloom Newcastle. At that time, Mola Shema was one of our main teachers also. The late Karisab, who passed away now,
1: yes.
0: Karisab Mansurul Haq, and his brother Mumtazul Haq, they were all my teachers. The Mufti AK, who's now the Mufti, official Mufti, he was that time Molana AK, and he was also my teacher. Those were all some of my teachers during that time. So after I completed my studies, I then got a post at Islamia, and there I've been for nearly 20 years. I was there at Islamia before I became a lecturer also at IPSA for about 6 years.
1: MashaAllah. And of course, that also entails a time when Sheikh got involved with the MJC. So on that note, Sheikh, we'll just take a break shortly. But just to recap, so alhamdulillah, after Sheikh's days in Strand, Maulana Karan took Sheikh under Sheikh's wing. Of course, Sheikh first got married and had Sheikh's child, moving over to Kimberley, got involved in dawah work there, and then came back under Maulana Karan, and Sheikh gave that beautiful anecdote of Sheikh just taking a chair there and pretending that it was a mimbar to give Sheikh's first khutbah. Van Maulana Karan, Sumah Khaseh, kom Sheikh, jy moet jou eerste khutbah.

0: Exactly. And then the rest was history. And alhamdulillah, Sheikh pulled through. And that was before when Sheikh, of course, you know, took up further studies, then going over to Darul Uloom Newcastle, the late Maulana Ihsan Hendricks with Nadwatul Ulama. And then, of course, from there, journeying through to Umm al-Qura, which is, of course, in Makkah. And as Sheikh said, very famous names of Sheikh Siraj Hendricks, Sheikh Ahmad. I believe Sheikh Farid Majid was also there, because he informed me when he got there, Sheikh Fadil was already there, as well as Sheikh Siraj and Sheikh Ahmad, alongside many other mashayikh. And so in that regard, alhamdulillah, yes, Sheikh Fuad Isaac, rahimahullah, as well. So many other famous names. And then when Sheikh, of course, came back there, as Sheikh had said, Sheikh's wife was not too well, but then Sheikh came back. And then in that regard, Sheikh moved over to Darul Uloom Newcastle, completed under the various mashayikh there, and Sheikh got involved in serving at Islamia and Ipsa. So on that note, that brings us to where Sheikh is currently based. And inshallah, we will now take a break. After the break, Sheikh would like to continue with his journey, more so as to what Sheikh is currently involved in and what Sheikh would like to leave behind as a legacy.
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1: This is the voice of the Cape.
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0: This is the programme Born to Serve with myself, Amir Adams. We engage with the Honourable Sheikh Fadil Latif online, who hails from the Strand area, and we had learned so many lessons from Sheikh's life thus far, Sheikh's journey towards attaining ilm, whether it be Sheikh's early days in Strand under Maulana Karan, studying Khif part-time under Imam Shamsuddin, because it's a long trek from Strand Sakanta over to where we are here in this side of Cape Town, and of course further studies, Sheikh had gone over to Kimberley, thereafter to the famous Newcastle Darul Uloom under Maulana Qasim Sima and the various ustaz there. Through Maulana Ihsan Hendricks, of course, to Nadwatul Ulama in India, and then from there over to Ummul Qura in Jazilatul Arab, and then from there coming back to serve the community that Sheikh was part of all Sheikh's life. And we are now at that stage where Sheikh mentioned, Sheikh of course had served at the Islamia and at IPSA, and more so at the Muslim Judicial Council. So when Sheikh came back, what were Sheikh's involvements within the community structures back here in Cape Town? What did that all entail?
1: Yeah, at the teaching level, I obviously had not been at Islamia for a very long time. So I started there in 1991. That's when I started at Islamia. And because of Maulana Ali Adam offering me a post there, I did the Arabic and Islamic studies. So whilst I was there, Amir, I also became a moderator and chief examiner for Arabic during that time, which was called the Western Cape Education Department, 1998 to 2004, and then again from 2005 to 2008. And I was also the person appointed by the late Professor Kada Asmal, where the committee, which he called the Committee for Religion and Education 2002, I was appointed via the MJC to be the panel member on that particular committee. Mm-hmm. I joined the MJC in 1986. I joined the MJC. And to tell you the truth, I didn't actually intend joining the MJC. When I came there in 1986, and as a student, I was there during that time.

0: Then Sheikh Nazim, the late Sheikh Nazim, Rahmatullah, he, you know, was a very charismatic character, and he had his own personality, and, you know, you could, in his very strange way, intimidate you. And he said to me, Jayal, member of what on the MJC? I was shocked when they asked me that. Because he said to me, yo, pa, ek ken makaar so goed, zijn jou member niet? I said, no. Then Dr. Yusri Taufik, Imam Nawawi, from Stellenbosch, late Imam Nawawi's son, Dr. Yusri Taufik, he was doing the admin work for Sheikh. The Sheikh said to Mr. Yusri, bring for me forum daar op de info. And that is how I became a member. And I filled in the form, and I became a member in 1986. So I've been a member for about 40 years now. In the MJC. So during this time, I mean, I also tried to upgrade my qualifications. I first completed my BA degree, then I did my honors in Arabic, then another honors in Islamic studies, then I did a postgrad diploma in translation studies, then I did my Master of Comparative Law, MCL, via IFSAS, but actually in tandem with, in collaboration with the Islamic University in Malaysia, International Islamic University in Malaysia, because their lecturers came over to do the coursework here, and IFSAS, of course, had this memorandum of understanding, but we couldn't graduate here because it's their qualification. We had to graduate when their students graduated. So I had to go over to Malaysia with my wife, graduated there in Malaysia, did my MCL, the Master of Comparative Law degree that time. And so I continued in, improving my qualifications like that. And so at the MJC, after having joined the MJC, I wasn't very active in the beginning. Later, I became quite active. I became a member of the executive. I served on the executive. I'm serving on the current executive. I served on the Imara. I served as administrator for a short while, about 2 years. And I was representing the MJC on various platforms, locally and internationally. And also during the time of Maulana Ihsan Hendrik, he gave me chances to travel and, you know, to represent the MJC, and also, especially when they needed someone to speak on the radio, especially Afrikaans Radio Sonder Grenze, Afrikaans. So, alhamdulillah, I had all those opportunities. So, working with the MJC throughout the years now, for the past 40 years, I've been there as a member. And currently I'm serving on the EXCO also of the MJC. And I was also 3 times on the electoral committee, serving as the head of the committee once. 3 times, every time when there's elections, that committee ran the election. So I was on all 3 of those previous electoral committees in terms of seeing through the elections and overseeing the elections of the Muslim Judicial Council.
1: Okay, mashallah. So now we know of Sheikh's involvement for 4 decades in the Muslim Judicial Council. Sheikh, of course, as Sheikh indicated, went to do further studies when Sheikh came back in serving the community. And now, of course, Sheikh is mainly still based in the Strand area. Am I correct, Sheikh?
0: Yes, correct.
1: So alhamdulillah, of course, Sheikh conducting imamat all the years, not only now when Sheikh had returned, but since those days of Maulana Yusuf Karan. And there are many lessons that I pick up from Sheikh's journey, that Sheikh was a person who had to sacrifice for the sake of deen, to serve the community. Sheikh had to leave Sheikh's family behind in certain cases because they were not able to come with due to the conditions of Sheikh's studies. But of course, Sheikh had done this for the benefit of Sheikh's family and the community at large. So one lesson that I pick up from Sheikh is that Sheikh, of course, sacrificed a lot, even when it came to Sheikh's family, for the sake of studying and for the sake of serving the community, to be more equipped to serve the community. And on that note, we are coming now to where Sheikh currently is, still as a member serving on the senior council of the MJC, and more so, Sheikh would also still like to ensure that the continuous projects that Sheikh had started in the Strand community and in the MJC, as well as through the various programs that Sheikh had run over the year, continues. And it's pertaining to Sheikh's legacy and the main lessons that we derive from Sheikh's life that I hope, inshallah, we can expound upon a bit further after this.
2: 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Missed it the first time? We've got your back. VOC's Night Shift. Catch the

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0: 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Because great content deserves another round.

0: This is a program born to serve with myself, Amir Adams. Joining us online is none other than the Honourable Sheikh Fadil Latif, who hails from the Strand area and has inspired us thus far, speaking about his journey as a young student in Strand, going to study in Darul Uloom, Newcastle, eventually in India, making his way through to Umm al-Qura and coming back serving our various organizations in our community, our Ulama Council, as well as having taught at Islamia, at IPSA as well, having benefited the community in various ways. Sheikh had sacrificed a lot of his life, even in certain cases, his family, his wife, whom he had to also ensure that he had seen to. But despite all of Sheikh's sacrifices in his life, what he had done for the sake of the community, if we realize as to how much time Sheikh has put into serving the community and the sacrifices he had made, there are many lessons that we can derive from Sheikh's life, especially for those younger students of Deen right now who maybe have to look after their parents or their wives getting married, and yet they are doing studies. Through maybe deriving some of the benefits of Sheikh's story, I'm sure that will be a means of inspiration to many young students who are currently studying Deen right now and are trying to seek the balance as to how they can serve their communities and also balance family life. And on that note, alhamdulillah, we know, Sheikh, that it is currently still September, Heritage Month in South Africa. Sheikh had mentioned that from Sheikh's family, Imam Seb Davids and many other names came to the fore, people like Imams or Sheikh's Ustad, who taught Sheikh Khif, and that is the Honorable Imam Shams of the Addison Street Masjid. All of these names, when we listen to these names, and including Maulana Ihsan Hendricks, we know what his scholarship was, especially when it came to matters of Palestine. And we know of all the other mashaykh that Sheikh had studied alongside, Sheikh Siraj, Sheikh Ahmad. All of these names are part and embedded within the heritage of the community. But so too Sheikh Fadil, because now, after the passing on of Maulana Karan, one of Sheikh's main ustads, as well as Mufti Taha, we have Sheikh Fadil, who is now of the remaining seniors amongst the ulama in the Cape, but more so the Strand region. And seeing that we derived a lot of benefits from Sheikh's story as to how Sheikh was impacted upon by these figures, Sheikh too is a great figure that we can learn many lessons from. And I would like to ask at this point, Sheikh, if Sheikh could conclude on speaking about what Sheikh's legacy would be. Sheikh, alhamdulillah, is still serving in the community, but as a senior alim in the community, what would Sheikh like Sheikh's legacy to be, and what are the main lessons that the youth out there and the community at large can derive from Sheikh's life? Fadal, Sheikh.
1: Yes, Amir, I would be remiss if I don't mention the name of Sheikh Ismail Lon, also one of my ustad when I came back from studies and I wanted to continue with a bit of the Quran studies. I went to Sheikh Ismail Lon and said, look, I want to, that was when I took a gap after completing at Islamia before going to IPSA. I had actually sat with Sheikh Ismail Lon for a while to revise and carry on my study with the Quran, alhamdulillah. So, Amir, I've been running conducting classes in the Strand because I was never officially an imam because I was obviously an educator. I was in full-time employment, so I couldn't take the work as a full-time imam. But being under Maulana Karan's wing,

0: I assisted with Imama throughout the journey when Mawla Karan was up till his passing away, in 2015, I think. So I did all the work that an imam did, and I was called upon many times to do and assist with Imama.
1: Mm-hmm.
0: But classes I've been running in the Strand community. I have now taken over that time. I took over the Hajj class from Maulana Yusuf Karan, the Hajj and Umrah class. And I've been conducting it from my home for about 22 years. I've been conducting that class. And alhamdulillah, it's still carrying on. And I enjoy myself with that class because, you know, I can see when people go on Umrah or Hajj and they tell me, inshallah, we'll make dua for you, then I appreciate it very, very much, because that is all you want, really, for people to make dua for you when you leave that behind in terms of what you have taught them. And so my community classes, I've done that, alhamdulillah. And I'm still carrying on with the Hajj and Umrah class. And whenever I'm called upon to assist the younger imams, I told them they must call on me anytime. For instance, Maulud, at the current time in Strand, we don't have anyone else except myself who makes the Maulud as an imam. You know, there are those who can source it as Manawat Tanjika, but they can't make Maulud as an imam.
1: Right.
0: So Mawla Karan is not there anymore, Mawlana Malik Abdufani is not there anymore. Those are the people who used to make the Maulud. And the older people like Imam Nur and Imam Lani, and you know, all those old, everyone is gone.
1: Right.
0: I'm the only one left. And when it comes to Maulud and the evening of Maulud and Nabi, then I have to, myself and the Sheikh of the Maulid Abdullah, we have to take the lead and lead the community in terms of how Mawla Yusuf Karan used to do it all the time, inshallah.
1: Mm-hmm.
0: So we hope we will have a long life to still carry on with that in terms of the Maulud in our community.
1: Amen.
0: But In terms of my school years also, I find it so enjoyable when I meet some of the students I've taught, and they remind me, and I've forgotten, I see the face, but I've forgotten the name, and I've forgotten, you know, all those things, and they remind me, and they always are happy to meet me, and alhamdulillah, I feel so happy, because I know I've made some impact somewhere, you know. And some of my students have become great ulama. You have Sheikh Muhammad West. He was a student of mine.
1: Mashallah.
0: You find Sheikh Muhammad Kaab. He was a student of mine. You find some of the Anikas. I taught them. You find people who have become a father of the Quran, who went into studies. So many I can mention. But I feel, alhamdulillah, somehow I made an impact. Because, look, it's not about teaching the subject matter only. Teacher must also be someone who has a passion for what they do.
1: Mm.
0: Anyone who teaches and you don't have a passion for teaching, then that is the wrong in the wrong space.
1: Correct.
0: You know, I never went to a class. I can tell you that. Allah's my witness. I never went to a class unprepared. If I was too tired the evening to prepare, I would get up 4 o'clock or 5 o'clock in the morning and start preparing my lesson for the day or what I want to teach for the day. But I never went to class unprepared. I cannot understand how someone can just rattle off things and, you know, hopefully the time is over and then the period is over. No, you don't do that, because it's a haq you must have and achieve. And also he has an amana. It's a great amana you've taken on. Because the first educator was Rasulullah sallallahu alayhi wa sallam. And you're trying to follow it. And the same with imama. I tell the younger imams, remember, it is such a noble job. Unfortunately, all the concomitant things have made it difficult and made it unpleasant in terms of being an imam very often in our communities.
1: Yeah.
0: But that was, if you look at imama, that was the function of Rasulullah sallallahu alayhi wa sallam. And unfortunately, as I say, things have not gone our way as we wanted it. But there's no imam. You can imagine, we had this scenario in the Strand during COVID where we lost so many people.
1: Mm.
0: And some of our ulama, we lost some of them. And it left us without imams. And the committee had to make an official decision to appoint younger ulama to become imams. Because a community needs your imam, whether you like it or not. Then there must be people who are going to do imama. So the legacy that I would like to leave behind is, inshallah, hopefully, is that those who remember me will have fond memories of me, inshallah. So after I've left, and inshallah, left this world, I can say, alhamdulillah.

0: do that, you know, then we're missing the boat. So may Allah grant us the ability that our the legacy we leave behind would leave fond memories in the minds of many of those we taught, whether they be adults or whether they be young people or younger people, doesn't matter. Those who from whom I have benefited and still benefit, and those who have benefited from me, may Allah grant us, inshallah, acceptance. Because at the end of the day, it's only Allah who will accept or reject our good deeds.
1: Indeed. MashaAllah, that's the voice of the Honorable Sheikh Fadil Latif, sharing some pearls of wisdom from his journey, as indicated up until today when he teaches people. He has that intention to teach, the passion to teach, and he has given that over to many of his students, and we heard their names. Alhamdulillah, we know are all prominent mashayikh, and as Sheikh had said, Sheikh is basically now of the last seniors amongst the ulama in the Strand area, because many of them have passed on. And of course, we all know, especially among the Quran family, Sheikh had mentioned many people had passed on in the Strand area during COVID amongst the ulama fraternity. And so, of course, Sheikh continuing that legacy of the Mawlud, of the traditions. And of course, Sheikh expounding upon that, especially when it comes to Sheikh's family, Sheikh's wife. May Allah Almighty grant her complete afia alongside Sheikh and Sheikh's children and grandchildren. And of course, the legacy of Sheikh will live through them as well. As Sheikh had mentioned, to be passionate about what you're doing, to follow the legacy of the Prophet sallallahu alaihi wasallam in being people who will serve the people up until you last. And we see that, especially in Sheikh Fadil's example, as Sheikh is basically now among the last of the seniors in the Strand area. And as Sheikh said, Sheikh does not require any reward in a physical means, but rather through Sheikh's family, through Sheikh's students, and through Sheikh's lessons, the community will continue to benefit. We'd like to say a big shukran, jazakallah khair, in the language of our forefathers, Baitra Makasi, to Sheikh Fadil Latif for sharing his wisdom, reflections, and experiences with us. May Allah Almighty preserve him and his family, especially to Sheikh's wife, mashallah, who I know is a bit fond of me. Allah Almighty bless her and the family, Sheikh's children, as well as the grandchildren, my dear brother Yasser, among many others who made this interview possible, and of course to my producer Sayyida Farida. And may Allah Almighty bless you, the beloved listeners, for tuning in. Please send us your contributions pertaining to the program. Who would you like to listen to? Who would we interview next, or who should we interview next, inshallah, in this beautiful program where we honor all of our senior scholars and servants of the community? And on that note, I say until next time, this has been the program Born to Serve with myself, Amir Adams, wishing you a blessed evening further. We say once again to Sheikh Fadil and to all of yourselves, shukran, jazakallah khairan, bayt ramakasi, wassalamu alaikum wa rahmatullah.
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3: Some voices never leave us. 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On the 31st of October, join the Voice of the Cape at Darul Islam for a special lunch celebrating the life and legacy of the late Buddha Yusuf Fisher. Dress up, reconnect with friends, enjoy delicious food, live entertainment, and the memories that made Buddha Yusuf so deeply loved. 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Book now by calling 021-442-3500. That's the 31st of October at Darul Islam. An afternoon to remember, for a voice we'll never forget.
4: There's something about spring. The earth awakens. Colors return. What seemed dormant begins to bloom. Allah Most High says in Surah Al-Hadid, chapter 57, verse 17, "Know ye that Allah giveth life to the earth after its death. We have shown the signs plainly to you, that you may learn wisdom." And as Rabiul Thani arrives, it brings with it a season of renewal, a time for something within us to bloom too. A time to awaken our hearts, revive our faith, reconnect with the traditions that shaped us, and carry our heritage forward from the generations who came before us to the generations yet to come. Where roots run deep, faith continues to bloom. The Voice of the Cape, Rabiul Thani, 1448.
5: 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We

Assalamu alaikum wa rahmatullahi wa barakatuh. Warm welcome to AM Awakenings. 4 a.m. on the dot. Yes, the show is starting earlier so that I can accommodate the Surah Yasin recital for you that will lead us into the Waqt of Fajr. Fajr is becoming earlier. The Waqt of Fajr kicks in at 1 minute past the hour of 5. I'm your host, Yasmina Peterson. I'm in your company up until that time. What you can expect in the program for this morning, I'm here once again to remind you of the Voice of the Cape's Golden Hour Luncheon in loving memory of the late Buta Yusuf that is taking place on the 31st of October. It is at the Darul Islam High School Hall. Tickets are 400 Rand per person and tickets are available at the following venues, which is Taz Boutique in Gatesville, Classic Butcher in Westgate, Mitchell's Muslim Butcher in Woodlands. For more information, give us a call on 021-442-3500. Today, we conclude with our series Let's Address It. Remember that one, right? I am going to rebroadcast that one because I feel that we didn't really have enough time and really do justice to that series that we did with Rida One Hanika, as all of you sent through your suggestions, you sent through your comments as to what you want to hear on the program, and I did exactly that. So we are going to conclude with that one, and we are going to address the comment that came through some, I think it was last month, yes, and that is with regards to the female earning more than the male. So stay tuned for that. I also look into another name by Sheikh Mikael Smith, and that is part of his name's class Al-Bar. That's part three to it. And then we conclude the program with the recital of Surah Yasin. So that is all that you can expect in the program for this morning. Right now, I am going to play the beautiful Asmal Husna. Let's head into it.

0: Gouwe Uur, die program vir die bejaardes.
1: Some voices never leave us. 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That's the 31st of October at Darul Islam. An afternoon to remember, for a voice we'll never forget.
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0: Assalamu alaikum wa rahmatullahi wa barakatuh. Warm welcome to AM Awakenings. Well, the name's class Albar, part 3 to it by Sheikh Mikael Smith. He heads into this name and he continues as to where he left off yesterday.
1: That's why we need the name.

0: Because when you lose your job and you're legit scared, when you're starting a business and people's salaries depend on you and you literally don't know how you're going to do it, when you're starting that startup, like how many of y'all are doing things that take trust in God and you're so scared to do it?
1: Al-Bar, only goodness comes from Allah subhanahu wa ta'ala.
0: Man, I was with my wife, man. Is she in here?
1: She came today, so I got to watch her. I got to watch out.
0: I was with her the other day. Of course I was with her, but like, and I was stressed. I was stressed, legit. And she said to me, she was like, what's the worst that could happen? And I was like, whatever, not work, whatever. She's like, and then what? I was like, well, I got a reward because I tried. She's like, khalas, do it. Al-Baran, there's nothing but goodness. And so why am I saying this? There are so many people in this room with dreams and aspirations. And the Shabab, they got a phrase, send it. That's what y'all say, right? You ain't young no more, right? That's what y'all say? What does send it mean? Just go for it. And I'm asking you, what's holding you back from that dream? It's because you don't know Al-Bar. If you understood Al-Bar, you'll understand that the worst that would happen is that you get the reward for trying and it not work out. That's the worst. But you know what would be worse? To be on your deathbed with a long list of things you never tried because you didn't have enough trust in God to do it. That would be 10 times worse than trying and failing. And so you have to know this name, Al-Bar, because Al-Bar tells me only goodness comes from Allah. Let's finish the hadith so it can connect to your life. The Prophet ﷺ, he says, only the believer can live this life. In asabatu sarra'u, if ease and comfort hits the believer, ease, things go the way you expect them, everything is smooth. The first one you proposed to, she was like, yeah, I'm down. Mashallah. The first business you open, it blows up. It's amazing. The first school you apply to, you get in. First clinic you open, it's inshallah. In asabatu sarra shakara. And this person gets given ease and comfort. What do they respond with? Shakara. Alhamdulillah. Alhamdulillah. Fakana khayran lahu. So therefore, this blessing of ease and comfort was good. I got a question. If Allah subhanahu wa ta'ala blesses you, and as a response of that blessing, that ease and comfort, you become arrogant, was that blessing truly a blessing?
1: Exactly.
0: It wasn't. And now we go to the next part of the hadith. وَإِنْ أَصَابَتْهُ ذَرَّا. And if the business doesn't work, man, if you lose your job, if the marriage doesn't work, you checked out all the flags, they was all green, no red. Then the day after, you're like, uh-oh. إِنْ أَصَابَتْهُ ذَرَّا. Hardship comes, man. What happens then? صَبَرَ. Hold it in. Be patient. Allow Allah. Patience means allow Allah to let you see the beauty of this come out. Hardships are ugly. Only your response to the hardship is what's either beautiful or ugly. And blessings aren't beautiful. It's only your response to the blessing that's either beautiful or ugly. Hardships aren't ugly. It's only your response to them. So the Prophet ﷺ, he said, in asabatu dharra, if hardship hits this person, sabara, they're patient. They hold it in. Now, what are we being patient for, yo? What are we being patient for? Number one thing we're being patient for is for the wisdom of the hardship to be shown to you right in this lifetime. The wisdom, how many OGs on the back sitting up there and OGs in the back sitting up there. How many OGs will sit here and tell us, let me tell you a story. And tell you this story that you thought was, man, that was bad. And they go, no, wait. And then this happened. And then I met your mother. You know what I mean?
2: Like, you know what I mean?
0: Like, subhanAllah, how many OGs in the back will sit here and come up here and be like, trust what he's saying. Because if I hadn't lost that job, I wouldn't have got da-da-da-da-da-da-da-da. So some of us are being patient so that we can see the wisdom and become a testimony in life for other people. Become a testimony in life. I told y'all last year, I applied to a school because of midlife crisis. You know how it is. I keep it real with y'all. Midlife crisis, like just completely changing careers. That's what we do, right? Send it. I did. I applied to a school. I'm like, I'm Sheikh Mikael. I put everything on the application, put an Instagram handle on the application. 4 weeks later, I get the email. We regret to inform you. Matt, my heart was broken. My heart was utterly broken. Legit. Legit, this door closed right in my face. Legit, the door closed right in my face. And I'm happy to announce that a week ago, my master's degree came in the mail. I got my degree.
1: All right, whatever, man. I'm there. Allah.
0: Why am I saying that? Is when that door closed, it forced me to pivot because I said, Allah doesn't want me there. I had to pivot and go, Allah closed the door. He closed the door for a reason. And I immediately went another route and just kept searching and searching and searching. And here I am at a different place looking back like, alhamdulillah. I actually saved a lot of money low key. Not even joking. Too expensive school. I'm happy I didn't get in. Like legit. And subhanAllah, why am I saying this?

0: are we being patient for? Some of us are being patient because God will show you in your life the blessing behind it.
1: You're listening to the voice of none other than Sheikh Mikael Smith with the name Sklos Albar. And he speaks about this name. And what we can get or learn from this name is that there is goodness in our hardships. You know, Allah is with us wherever we are. And we need to remember Allah. You know, there was an interesting Instagram post that I saw where this lady was speaking about how Allah is not our backup plan. We shouldn't go to Allah when things don't go our way or when things fail. We should choose Allah first and then go after what it is that we want. And sometimes that is what we do. We figure out and we've got this perfect plan as to how things must work out. And if it does not, then we want to run to Allah. And it takes me back to when I spoke about how something will happen in your life that will force you to turn back to Allah, where you have no way out. Because sometimes we often like to be in control of everything and anything, right? And if things don't go our way, then what? We only have Allah. But if we choose Allah from the very beginning and we don't make Allah our backup plan, then obviously things will fall into place. So that is my little two cents that I can add, inshallah. Please comment on the program on 0829-913-913. For now, we head out for commercials. Once we return, I will be joined in studio by Ridwan Honecker with our Let's Address It series. Stay tuned for that.
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0: Assalamu alaikum wa rahmatullahi wa barakatuh. Warm welcome to AM Awakening. So I'm your host, Yasmina Peterson. It is the last few minutes of the program. I did mention that I am going to be joined in studio by none other than Ridwan Honecker. It's our last episode of Let's Address It. And what we've been doing, we've been addressing all of your comments coming through. Ridwan joins me in studio for this one. Ridwan, assalamu alaikum.
1: Wa alaikum assalam wa rahmatullahi wa barakatuh. How are you doing?
0: I'm doing good, Ridwan. How are you?
1: Alhamdulillah.
0: So, Ridwan, the last comment that came through, and that is, of course, mentioning that we need to have a discussion with regards to the female who earns more than the male, because this is also a dynamic that might change how we look at certain things, and also it can affect the marriage, because the male-female dynamic, I'm earning more than what you are, so how do we then navigate this, inshallah? Let's head into this, inshallah.
1: Alright, Bismillah ar-Rahman ar-Rahim. So, as a start, we start with the most perfect of examples, which is Rasul Sallallahu Alaihi
0: Wasallam.
1: And we know that when he met Sayyida Khadija, that she was of the wealthiest, if not the wealthiest,

0: in the region, right? And he, in fact, worked for her, right? And this needs to be, like, I think a reality that needs to settle upon our heart, right? The disparity in wealth wasn't the core focus in the conversation, right? Oftentimes, we make that a focus in the conversation, and I believe it's sensationalized by the media, social media, etc., etc. There's all this hype about should men pay, no, should women pay, and I want to be independent. I'm in my soft ear. I want to be taken care of, and I want to all the rest of it. And the problem with it is that there are so many arguments for every different aspect of this thing. Last week, we spoke about confirmation bias.
1: Yeah.
0: And so what happens is when we see things in the media that resonate with us, we tend to buy into that concept even more deeply, right? And a pain point then becomes something that isn't just something we need to figure out and resolve and navigate. It becomes almost a right that we adopt because this is now the standard I set for myself. This is the life that I want. You know, I've seen some version of this online and this is what I want for myself. And so, you know, I'm declaring this for myself. The conversation about women earning more than men, the need for it is increasing in our time. We see this more and more, and it raises a couple of concerns. One of them is that what is the relationship that earnings has to the nature of the relationship dynamic? So for example, if that disparity is sitting on one side, you know, how does it affect the relationship? If the disparity is sitting on the other side, how does it affect the relationship? And here we have to, like, really be honest with ourselves, because sometimes we are in relationships and we have agreements that we aren't actually happy with or excited about, and so we just stew silently, you know. And this particular thing, it's a really a challenging thing to talk about, because finance is one of those topics that are probably one of the main causes for divorce, right? And so already there's a sensitivity around this. But we have to consider for ourselves, how does this affect our relationship? So for example, there can be times when one may earn more than the other. And so the question is, how do I experience that? Do I become jealous? Do I become, like, self-righteous? Do I lower my opinion of my partner if I earn more than them, you know? Do I feel inferior or less than if I'm earning less than? Because from those feelings, our behaviors sort of filter out. And then also, we tend to extrapolate from that certain action plan because, no, I don't want to be in this position, and so I need to take X, Y, Z step, right? I think one of the key things here to consider is the respect between the two, right, between the husband and the wife, right, regardless of who earns more. Because while today you have wives earning more, yesteryear, it was, you know,
1: the males
0: earning more. And there were those who were beautiful and gracious about it and kind, and then there were those who were oppressive with it, you know. And similarly today, right? And so money is one of those things that when we don't really have a solid sense of self-esteem, right, it's easy for us to experience ourselves in a poorer light. You know, so I, as a husband, I earn less than my wife, and I start to, regardless of how she actually treats me, and this is an important point, right, because one may assume that the person earning more is behaving more entitled, but that's not necessarily the case.
1: Yeah.
0: Right? So it may even be that within myself, I feel, oh my God, I failed, you know, as a provider, as a husband, as whatever, right? And I've now tied my identity into how much I earn, right? And the role of husband, father, etc. is, well, yes, there is that component of how much do I provide, or as a provider, right? Not how much, but me providing, right? There are other components to the relationship and the responsibility as well, right? Of which there is value. Similarly, when you have a stay-at-home mom, for example, right? It's so easy to overlook and not appreciate the value that that woman adds to the household, you know, keeping things running, whether it's the cooking, the cleaning, the kids, the schedule, the budget, whatever it is. You know.

0: know, there's a lot that goes into that. And it's easy to overlook, and it's easy to treat the other person as less than. Right? So when people talk about, you know, this dynamic of, let's say, in this case, women earning more than men, I believe there's nothing wrong with women earning more than men. Right? How does it affect you as a husband, you as a wife?
1: Yes. So on that point, if we can just take the husband aspect with regards to how does this affect the husband? Because it might be, like you've mentioned, it might be, yes, the wife is earning more, but she don't have that sense of entitlement. She still respects her husband. She still feels that, you know, he's worthy and he's an amazing partner and he's an amazing father. But then now you get the husband that feels like, you know what, I have failed in my duties, or I feel less than a man. If we can just take that aspect, how do we work on ourselves as a male to not allow those feelings to creep in? Because then something else then happens within the marriage.
0: Yeah, yeah.
1: Then the volcano erupts, yeah. You know, and then arguments happen and so on.
0: Yeah, I think that it's important for men, regardless of whether you're earning more, whether you're earning less, to work on a sense of self-esteem. You know, to be grounded, to be firmly grounded in it, so that your validation doesn't come from your partner's opinion.
1: Yeah.
0: You may still value your partner's opinion of you, but if today they respect you and tomorrow they don't, that doesn't actually change, that or shouldn't really change your sense of worth. If today you earn and tomorrow you don't, you may have some feelings about it, but that's not actually your partner's problem. That's your problem, right? Another thing that occurred to me when you were asking about the dynamic between the two, it's a conversation I had with one of our scholars, and he was saying, you know, a big problem is that because we don't approach things generally from an Islamic point of view first, right? We have all these ideas from all over, right, about sharing expenses or splitting finances, or, you know, one person paying everything, whatever, wherever, you know, the idea comes from, or whatever the idea is irrelevant. Ultimately, what we need to do is educate ourselves, right, as Muslims, in the system of Allah and the roles and the responsibilities, and then we get to see how we are able to function inside of that. Oh, for example, one of the teachers was saying that, look, say a household needs to earn X amount, right, for 25K, right? And 5K of that, let's say it goes to groceries, right? Now, if you as the wife are contributing 5K to the groceries, right? Say, for example, right? He made the point that you'd be better off contributing 5K toward an asset than toward daily expenses. Because should anything happen in that marriage and breaks apart, then oftentimes you have a situation where the house is now sitting on one person's name and the other person contributed to the expenses. Now, they didn't technically contribute to the bond, but their contribution to the expenses made it possible for the other person to pay the bond.
1: Yeah.
0: Right. But ultimately, you know, whatever is on paper is on paper, and, you know, like, that's what's considered primarily. And so the point he was making is that, and this is true for both men and women, we need to educate ourselves from an Islamic point of view and understand the impact of our actions and the consequence of our actions relative to how we're spending within the marriage. You know, sometimes we spend and we feel a massive sense of obligation or resentment or whatever, when that same spending can be an act of charity, a source of khair, a sadaqatul jariyah. There's so many different benefits that we can draw from our spending, and especially relative to spending on the family, right? But when we have these conversations about, you know, who's paying for what, and, you know, the black and white of it, generally what you find is that there's an absence of taqwa in it. There's an absence of compassion and consideration. Understandably, we live in tough times. I saw a comment somewhere that there's now no longer a state in the US where someone can afford a two-bedroom apartment on minimum wage. Right, which dictates that both parties in the couple work. Right, I mean, in South Africa, we have a 38% unemployment rate. Right, part of what we have to consider when we talk about, you know, women earning more than men, or the other way around, is that there are certain criteria that play in either one's

0: favor and certain criteria that work against us, right? I heard from a recruiter not too long ago that, and this is just by way of an example, right, that oftentimes in corporate, they seek out Muslim females, right? There's a preference for them, right? Because they found that culturally, Muslim females tend to be more compliant. And so they work hard, they give their everything, and they don't kick up a fuss, they don't ask for much, et cetera, et cetera. You know, they just sort of sit in the corner quietly and you know, get on with the job, right? Which really works in an organization's favor, right? But so you could find, you know, one of our sisters gets a job while her partner maybe doesn't, you know, or he has to maybe hustle and, you know, he's an entrepreneur or whatever, right? There are so many contributing factors to how people earn that I believe we have to treat it with so much more compassion, understanding, you know. And then we have to also recognize where our fantasies sort of taint the way we see the financial situation in our relationship. You know, I'll speak about from a guy's point of view, right? You get some guys who are like, I provide and that's it. My wife must work, whatever. You get others that are like, look, I'm trying to, but I can't make it work, you know. And so I don't really want her to, but we need it as, you know, as a family. And so you have instances where we also have, for lack of a better term, like really old lumps of guys who are doing nothing and not making an effort, right? Like we as men have to own that part as well. Right, and there are those who are trying and those who aren't. And so at the end of the day, you could imagine even that a woman could earn more than a husband, right, but still hold him in very high regard when she looks at the effort that he's making. You often have that loss of respect when the guy isn't making an effort, right, when he doesn't behave in an esteemable way, right. And I mention these things, right, because we sometimes don't take full responsibility for the things we're responsible for, right? It's easy just to say like, oh yeah, we live in tough times, everyone should contribute, right? As opposed to going like, no, I'm the husband and it's my role as a provider and Nafaka states XYZ, and so I'm striving for that, right? I have a friend who started a business, and so he tells me, look, I need you to pick up something for me at my home. So I go, I ring the bell, and I say, you know, I'm here to collect this item. And his wife says, I don't even know about that item. It's stock for the business. So she's like, I don't even know that he has that business, right? So this guy just operates, he gets the job done, he does the thing, he seeks no input from his wife. Then you get guys who feel resentful maybe that their wives don't give input, or that they don't behave in a supportive way, or they don't ask, you know, how your day was, or how it's going, whatever. And I mention these things because ultimately you have to also appreciate your partner's template for what keeps them going, what fills their cup, what motivates them, what drives them. You know, I find that, yes, while it is your responsibility to provide, the energy and the desire to do so changes drastically when you're being treated kindly and well and respected, and when you're not, you know. And I'm not making this a, like, this is the woman's problem, you know. I'm saying even part of that, even when we're being disrespected, right, that's something we have to take responsibility for. Like, actually, you know, no, like, this is not okay, right? But too often, you know, we don't take that responsibility, so we blame. You know, we point fingers, oh, my wife is like this, my wife is like that, and it's like this, and it's like that, and the economy this, and the economy that, right? And we forget sometimes that, and this goes, you know, for the men and the women, that everybody's struggling with something.
1: Yeah.
0: You know, it's not an excuse to not fulfill your role, but it is a reality and part of what makes the fulfillment of that role just that much harder. You know, we live in a time where it's so easy to comment on other people's lives. People can sit on Facebook and Instagram and comment all day and say mean things and. Mm. You know, and you can look at the outward and you can say, oh yeah, but he drives this kind of car, or he does that kind of thing, and, you know, where's the money coming from? And but you don't know who owns that thing, you know, why

0: is he driving it? You know, is that his job? Does he own it? Does he, you know, and what's it taking of him to be able to do that? So again, when it comes to, you know, who earns more, I think the conversation should be expanded upon relative to the relationship for us to consider not just who earns more, but how do we feel about that? Because you get people who are completely fine with it, who are like, you know what, actually, I am independent and comfortable and I want a companion. You know, I don't need someone looking after me, and, you know, I like cherish the freedom, you know. And the reality is that we all have such vast desires, hopes, dreams, experiences, struggles, etc. And so to really look at your situation specifically and see how does finance affect my situation, and what do I need, and what am I comfortable with, where am I being stretched, you know, and am I even okay with that, you know. Too often you find either party suffering in silence and the other one just going like, yo, but why didn't you tell me? You know, I'd be so much more understanding, I'd be able to do this, able to do that, I could help you, I could even just like offer you a kind word kind of thing, you know. The conversation is so much bigger than, you know, who earns more and who's entitled to what.
1: Exactly, Ridwan. Shukran so much once again for coming into studio and addressing those comments. Please, people, if you have any more comments to share with Ridwan, please send them through 1082991393. Ridwan, it has been an absolute pleasure, you know, hosting you with regards to the series. And, you know, I appreciate the fact that you came in and you took out the time to come in to studio to address these comments. And so much that we have spoken about, there's so much that we have learned as well. And like you've mentioned, yes, the conversation is much more bigger than who earns what. So inshallah, looking forward to maybe, you know, to unpack that again, inshallah. But from myself, Yasmina, I want to wish you everything of the best for your future endeavors, inshallah. And also, it's not going to be the last that you're going to be on AM Awakenings. You never know, you might hear him on some other programs as well. Ridwan, shukran so much. Assalamu alaikum.
0: Wa alaikum assalam wa rahmatullahi wa barakatuh.
1: Well, the voice there of Ridwan Honecker in our segment, Let's Address It. It's time for me to conclude the program. I am going to play out with a beautiful recital of Surah Yasin, recited by none other than Sheikh Ismail Lont. That takes us into our Fajr Waqt at 5:01 this morning. Thereafter, we'll cross over live to the Addison Road Masjid. And once we return, it's VOC Breakfast with Ghulam Fakir and Fazlin Fransman. From myself, Yasmina, and everyone on board, Assalamu alaikum wa rahmatullahi wa barakatuh.
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4: Some voices never leave us. 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Book now by calling 021-442-3500. That's the 31st of October at Darul Islam. An afternoon to remember, for a voice we'll never forget.

There's something about spring. The earth awakens. Colors return. What seemed dormant begins to bloom. Allah Most High says in Surah Al-Hadid, chapter 57, verse 17, "Know ye that Allah giveth life to the earth after its death. We have shown the signs plainly to you, that you may learn wisdom." And as Rabiul Thani arrives, it brings with it a season of renewal, a time for something within us to bloom too, a time to awaken our hearts, revive our faith, reconnect with the traditions that shaped us, and carry our heritage forward from the generations who came before us to the generations yet to come. Where roots run deep, faith continues to bloom. The Voice of the Cape, Rabiul Thani, 1448.

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provider and protector Allah subhanahu wa ta'ala who created us and guided us to that way of life which is best and most beneficial and most practical for you and I and that way of life is called Islam Inna ad-deena 'inda Allahi al-Islam. Allah subhanahu wa ta'ala mentions in the Quran that verily that deen and that way of life 'inda Allah by Allah subhanahu wa ta'ala is Islam. Wa man yabtaghi ghayra al-Islam deenan falan yuqbala minhu. And that person who takes a way other than Islam, it will never ever be accepted from him or her. There's no other way that a person can live their lives that is rewarded by Allah Jalla wa Ala and has that benefit and guidance besides Islam. Anything else besides Islam is misguidance. Therefore our deen is the most important aspect of our lives. It's the whole understanding of the life of a believer. My life is short and my life is temporary. This is my testing ground. Allah subhanahu wa ta'ala is looking at my intentions and my deeds. Allah is not looking at my wealth and my features. Allah subhanahu wa ta'ala is going to reward for good and Allah is going to punish for bad. And how I live my life, the most beneficial way for me to live my life, whether it be benefit of this world, worldly benefits, or whether it be benefits of the year after, Jannah, and the benefits of

0: of the Akhirah. All of them are contained in the deen of Allah in Al-Islam. And therefore, whether it be the health of a person, the miswak of Nabi Muhammad Mustafa sallallahu alayhi wa sallam, wudu and ghusl, trimming of the nails, shaving of those parts of the body that need to be shaved, whether it be the taking of wudu, the taking of a ghusl, whether it be nikah, whether it be the amount that you must eat, how you must eat, when you should eat, all of those we learn from the sunnah of Nabi Muhammad Mustafa sallallahu alayhi wa sallam. Which foods are beneficial, which foods are harmful, all of that we learn from the sunnah of Nabi Muhammad Mustafa sallallahu alayhi wa sallam. Those are worldly benefits, health. And then the benefits of the akhirah, iman and faith in Allah subhanahu wa ta'ala, salah, reciting of the Quran, dhikrullah, the remembrance of Allah, tawbah and istighfar, the qualities that make a person beloved and make a person beneficial, the qualities of sincerity, the qualities of humility, the qualities of generosity, the qualities of courage and bravery, the absence of dhulm, oppression, and the absence of arrogance, and the absence of anger, and the absence of pride. All of these benefit a person dunya and akhirah. And now a person is going to attain the happiness of Allah Rabbul Izzati wal Jalal. And when a person has the proper understanding, then life in this dunya becomes far better. When a person yearns for happiness, or a person yearns for enjoyment and pleasure, then they have not understood dunya. When a person's sole objective in life is happiness and pleasure and comfort and luxury, then what have they understood of dunya? Nothing. Allah Jalla wa Ala says in the Quran, Am hasibatum an tadkhulu al-jannata? Am hasibatum, do you think? An tadkhulu al-jannata, that you are going to enter the Jannah of Allah. وَلَمَّا يَعْلَمِ اللَّهُ الَّذِينَ جَاهَدُوا مِنْكُمْ وَيَعْلَمَ الصَّابِرِينَ. And it has not become apparent whom of you are making effort and whom of you have sabr and patience. So Allah is asking the question, you think you can enter Jannah and it has not yet become apparent that who has patience and who's making effort. So this dunya is the place of effort and it is the place of sacrifice. And Jannah is the place of pleasure. When a person is trying to wring pleasure out of this dunya and they are forgetting the akhirah, then they have not understood what this life of this dunya is about. They have mistaken Jannah, this dunya, for Jannah. They have made it their paradise and they want to live out their paradise in this world. Whereas Allah has made it a place of bala and testing and examination. And therefore, Jama'atul Muslimin and honorable listeners, everything has a purpose, and when used for its purpose, it will be beneficial. If not, it won't even be understood. Somebody has food on the table and there's a spoon. You dish up with a spoon into your plate. And there's a teaspoon that you use to stir your tea. If you still take sugar, alhamdulillah. The person using the teaspoon for the food is going to have a difficult time. It might even get done. But how many teaspoons of rice to fill the plate? And if he's having maybe dal, you know, and then how many teaspoons of dal still to put on the rice to fill the plate? So they put the teaspoon on maybe for the achar, maybe for the chutney, but now using it for the food. And he thinks to himself, look at this now, man. That is the same Jama'at Muslimin, a person who wants only pleasure in dunya, and happiness in dunya, and easy life in this dunya. I want my happy space, my comfort zone, and I want to feel good, and I want this, and I want that. This dunya is here to test you. If you're going to use the teaspoon to dish the food, you might even end up dishing the food, but very, very difficult. And if you use a dishing up spoon, one or two turns with that spoon, one or two ladles of that spoon, and you have enough rice in your plate. And you put the spoon in the dal once or twice, and there your plate is filled, alhamdulillah, compared to the teaspoon. You're still going to get your plate filled, but after how much difficulty, and how much effort, and how much sacrifice. In the same way, a believer must understand, I am in darul bala. Do I think I'm going to enter Jannah? And Allah subhanahu wa ta'ala has not yet made apparent who makes effort and who has sabr. Who is doing the work, putting their shoulder to the wheel, using that elbow grease to earn the pleasure of Allah, Rabbul Izzati wal Jalal. Life is not the fulfillment of desires. Jannah is the fulfillment of desires. Allah grant us that understanding. And Allah make us of those who make effort for Jannah. Ameen. Ya Rabbil Alameen. Allah Jalla wa Ala, in ayah number 86 of Surah Al-Waqi'ah, the 56th surah of the Quran, Allah Jalla wa Ala says, فَلَوْلَا إِن كُنْتُمْ غَيْرَ مَدِينِينَ. 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In kuntum sadiqeen, if you are truthful in what you are saying. The ruh leaves the body, the soul leaves the body. Allah grants death. Kullu nafsin dha'iqatul maut. Now even the name changes. Now we say you're going to wash the mayyit. The ruh is gone now. Now it's a corpse. It is just a body laying over there. So now we say mayyit. So Allah subhanahu wa ta'ala is saying, if you're not going to be held accountable, if you don't believe this, then why do you not return the ruh into the body? Allah subhanahu wa ta'ala has granted life, and you live in this dunya only once. It is the preparation for the akhirah. And when Allah appoints a time, then malakul maut, the angel of death, will remove the ruh from the body. If you're not going to be held accountable, or if you don't believe it, تَرْجِعُونَهَا إِن كُنْتُمْ صَادِقِينَ. Then you return the ruh to the body. And nobody can return the ruh and the soul into the body. Once death has taken place, nobody can bring it alive again. The giver of life and the taker thereof is Allah, رَبُّ الْعِزَّةِ وَالْجَلَالِ. Therefore, Jama'at Muslimin, let us make efforts to attain the Jannah of Allah. Let us make our lives lives of working to earn the pleasure of Allah, رَبُّ الْعِزَّةِ وَالْجَلَالِ. Our purpose is not enjoyment. Our purpose is not extravagance, luxury. Our purpose is to show Allah, oh Allah, I am your slave. I want Jannah. I am working for Jannah. I am trying to please you. Oh Allah, accept the little good I have done and forgive my many, many shortcomings. Allah grant us lives in Allah's obedience, death with iman, and Jannah without reckoning. Amina ya Rabbil Alameen. Subhanallah wa bihamdihi. Subhanakallahumma wa bihamdika. Nashhadu an la ilaha illa anta. Nastaghfiruka wa natubu ilayk.
1: There's something about spring. The earth awakens. Colors return. What seemed dormant begins to bloom. Allah Most High says in Surah Al-Hadid, chapter 57, verse 17, know ye that Allah giveth life to the earth after its death. We have shown the signs plainly to you that you may learn wisdom. And as Rabiul Thani arrives, it brings with it a season of renewal, a time for something within us to bloom too, a time to awaken our hearts, revive our faith, reconnect with the traditions that shaped us, and carry our heritage forward from the generations who came before us to the generations yet to come. Where roots run deep, faith continues to bloom. The Voice of the Cape, Rabiul Thani, 1448.

0: In your top stories, this hour, Habisa says election preparations is on track and Lamola reaffirms South Africa's commitment to AU development.
1: VOC News, your news, your voice.
0: The time is 6 a.m. Assalamu alaikum and good morning. Cooperative Governance and Traditional Affairs Minister Velinkosini Hlabisa says preparations for the November 4th local government elections remain on track, with 4 weeks to go. He says the remaining period is critical, with government coordinating departments to ensure a peaceful and credible poll. He says that the South African Weather Service is also providing forecasts as voting coincides with the summer rainfall season and a developing El Nino.
2: We are at a stage of producing. We have passed through the drawn, the ballot paper is going to be produced on the 16th of October. South African Weather Services will be in a clear position to give how the weather will look like, but everything is under control.
0: Meanwhile, a News24/SABI poll shows that if the local government elections were tomorrow, the ANC would still be the largest party at 31.6%. The party is, however, down 14 percentage points since the 2021 local government elections. The DA is now within 5 points of the ANC nationally with 25.2%, followed by the MK party at 14.7%. In other news, Minister of International Relations and Cooperation Ronald Lamola says South Africa honours the founding vision of the AU Development Agency and new partnerships with Africa's development to build a prosperous and self-reliant Africa. Speaking at the AUDAENPAD Founders Summit in Egypt, Lamola highlights that peace, security, human development as priorities. He says as chair of the Presidential Infrastructure Campaign, South Africa is advancing regional infrastructure and inter-Africa trade.
3: South Africa has made a $5 million voluntary contribution to the Africa CDC in the fight against Ebola. During South Africa's championship of the PICI, we are glad to see progress on several projects, including the Trans-Sahara Highway, the fiber optic link between Nigeria and

0: Nigeria and the Abidjan-Lagos corridor.
1: And finally, the Western Cape Government of Infrastructure has signed a 5-year collaboration agreement with Africa Skills Village to strengthen artisan training and infrastructure development. The partnership will focus on rural districts, small towns and peri-urban areas where accredited training is limited. It will provide workplace exposure, internships, occupational training and recognized qualification pathways. Provincial Infrastructure MEC Tertius Simmers says the initiative aims to bring training closer to communities, create economic opportunities, and build skills needed to maintain public infrastructure. The word will be at 12:35 in Cape Town this afternoon, and in a recap of your top stories, Habisa says election preparations are on track, and Lamola reaffirmed South Africa's commitment to AU development. Well, that's the end of this bulletin. I'm back at 6:30 with your latest headlines, inshallah. For VOC News, I am Rahima McLean.
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1: Let's take a look at what's happening on your weather front today. In the Mother City, it's going to be clear skies, a high of 24 degrees with a low of 14 in the city. Hout Bay, a high of 20, a low of 14 as well. Strand, a high of 22 with a low of 15 degrees today. In the Boerland, Paarl and Worcester, a high of 29 and a low of 15 degrees this morning. Stellenbosch, 28 and 14. And then lastly, out in Hermanus, also clear skies with a high of 17 and a low of 15. That's your weather for today.
2: VOC Breakfast. Traffic.
1: Let's take a look at what's happening on your roads this morning. There is some early morning protest action being reported and road closures on the N2 outbound at the R300, also on the R300 south at the N1 outbound ramp, and then lastly also on the R300 north at the N2 outbound ramp. Motorists are urged to use alternative routes this morning due to some protest action over there. Franshoek Pass is closed to traffic due to some road works happening on that road this morning, and then there was some sand reported in the turn-off lane at Womar BC's first turn-off. However, Baden Powell Drive is open to traffic. If you have any other traffic info to report, as always, you can hit me up on the WhatsApp line of 0829 913 913. For VOC Traffic, I am Rahima McLean.

Assalamu alaikum wa rahmatullahi wa barakatuh. We've received the following janaza notices. It is the janaza of Nasiba Sosunkani Karim, who was a teacher at Sullivan Primary School for 41 years. Address number 10, Dune Street in Steenberg. Time of janaza is still to be confirmed. Salatul janaza will perform at the Rahmania Masjid in Steenberg and will proceed to the Musenberg Makbara. For more information, you can contact 066-269-8074 or 083-289-0428. It will also be the janaza of Hajja Yasmina Sonde. Address number 28, 3rd Avenue in Lotus River. Time of janaza is still to be confirmed. Salatul janaza will be performed at Mashirul Ishraq in 5th Avenue, Crossy Park. For more information, you can contact 076-319-4798 or 065-

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2: 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That's the 31st of October at Darul Islam. 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
6: Assalamu alaikum wa rahmatullahi wa barakatuh and sabah al khair, Cape Town. This is Fazlin Fransman Talib, your Nikabi Faz, all over your wireless and keeping you company for breakfast. We're bringing the conversations, the questions, and of course, the tea. So, hou so lank die ketel aan. But before we get talking, a little something to start your day. So today's word of the day is ihsan. It's an Arabic word many of us have heard many times, and it is often translated as excellence, but it carries something deeper to do with doing something well, beautifully and sincerely, and conscious that Allah is always seeing it. The Prophet, peace be upon him, said, indeed, Allah has prescribed excellence in all things. And perhaps that's a good thought on which to begin your

0: morning. So whatever is in front of you today, your work, your family, the people you encounter, even the smallest responsibility, do it with ihsan. Not because somebody is watching, but because excellence is part of how we behave as believers. So ihsan, something to practice today, even in the smallest of ways. And now, to get the conversation going and keeping you guys and us all company, I'm joined by Miss Rahima Matleem. Assalamu alaikum, Rahima. How are you?
1: Wa alaikum salam, Fazlan.
0: Yes,
1: easy. Can I see he's looking? You're the Malcolm P, which is that he's like Miss Rahima McLean. I am Mrs., but also, you know.
0: You know, but Miss, you get the Miss with the MS, and then you get Mrs., and you know.
1: Yeah, everything. I'm very well. How are you? How was your weekend?
0: Busy.
1: I know. I could see on the socials.
0: It was Baya Bisach. How was yours? Let's start with you, and then we'll get to my controversy.
1: I think mine was also really busy. Yes, Saturday was extremely busy. It was my cousin's matric farewell dance vibe, matric ball. So yeah. I was literally, that was my life on Saturday from very early until very late. And then yesterday was more chilled, but also just getting stuff ready for the week, which is a Sunday, if we're being honest right now.
0: Of course.
1: But other than that, got to spend time with family, friends, alhamdulillah. I think that is when you're able to just reap those little bit of nuggets of being able to spend with your people, it's always a good weekend. So yeah, alhamdulillah, overall busy but good. And ready for the new week of October. It's a lot happening this month. How was your weekend? I did see that it was a very, very Pesach.
0: A Best Buy a Pesach.
1: It was a post you put out, and I was just like, go off, Fazl, and go off.
0: Yeah, so we'll start by the nice parts, right? Mm-hmm. So I was at Ipsang on Saturday morning, making delivering a presentation or lecture, and that was something interesting around Muslim youth and civic participation and the elections and, you know, some of the implications there. But more so, not about me now, but listening to the young students that were there, Rahima, and the inputs that they were making really gave me a sense of, from an Islamic perspective, we are on the right track. Like, people have an understanding of our role as citizens,
1: yes,
0: and they're conceptualizing that within an Islamic framework, which I think is so, so, so necessary.
1: That's great.
0: So that was that. There was, of course, the march that took place in the afternoon.
1: I missed it this time around, but it looked like it was well received with a lot of people coming
0: out.
1: It
0: does. It did look like it. And I'm saying it did. Unfortunately, I was so exhausted after the march. Morning vibes that I couldn't, even though I should have.
1: We were there in spirit.
0: I was there in spirit. And then yesterday morning, I went with a run for Gaza. There was a run for Gaza at the Rondebosch Common. So, how big even a story? Ek loop, I'm like, okay, you know, I run, but I wanted to also just, do a good run, like a solid run, because in 2 weeks' time it's marathon, so
1: yes,
0: we've got to get things going. So anyway, there was an organization that organized the run. Exciting, etc. And I decided I'm going to walk to the start because, you know, you get your juices flowing and your legs ready and all the khutas. And as I'm walking, some person rides past me in their bicycle and starts swearing and shouting and whatever.
1: Oh,
0: mind
1: gosh.
0: You, I have a Palestinian, like a massive Palestinian flag in my hand as I'm walking. And I was so shocked that I was just like, I didn't know how to respond.
1: Yes.
0: So anyway, I continued. I was walking alone. I continued walking because I was just like, nee, that's nonsense. Right? Correct. I'm like in my zone here. I've got a PB to do with this,
1: yes,
0: 5K, right? 5 minutes later, evidently the bride didn't receive his satisfaction. And he comes past again. So I obviously made a bit of a post on social media because I was just like, why does a flag trigger you?
1: Exactly.
0: Why is a flag triggering you? And why do you think it's okay to shout at women that you don't know?
1: You know?
0: Like, we live in an era of GBV. You don't know me.
1: Literally.
0: And you can shout and swear at me. Like, I was so disturbed by it. Not because we expect anything better from, you know, some people, but because, like,
1: Come on now.
0: Like, come on.
1: And then something interesting in your post as well, you mentioned, is if it's this type of behavior and this type of vulgarness that we are experiencing just on the roads in Cape Town by

0: normal by another citizen, what is it like in Gaza, you know?
1: Exactly. Exactly.
0: And that made me think, and I was just like, you're really...
1: Correct. Because if you can act like that here, how are you acting there? Because, you know, a lot of them, and I know this sounds like I'm theming them now, and I don't like to
0: generalize
1: them, yeah, but a lot of people have dual citizenship, right? Yeah. They have South African citizenship. And also how I know I could put this person in that particular category is because the cycling shirt that they wore had resemblance, and I'm going to quote Miss Yvonne Ridley here. Yes. So this is not Fazlin's quote, and this does not belong to the VOC. This is not the views of the VOC. This was Yvonne Ridley's views. The butcher's apron, that flag, Bisachet, was on that man's shirt.
0: Was on his shirt.
1: Was on his shirt. Okay. So that's how I knew to place him in a category.
0: Yeah.
1: I only clicked this the second time around when he came past.
0: And you said you responded.
1: I responded. I was like, free Palestine. That is all I could say.
0: That's literally the best way. Like, even though you are attacking me from nowhere, I will still...
1: Correct.
0: You know what I mean? I'm here for a mission, and there we go. Free Palestine.
1: So anyway, so that was my weekend. Very exciting.
0: But a lot happened. Drama. A lot happened, eh?
1: A lot happened, yeah.
0: We had the Boerland Festival as well.
1: Yes, of
0: which
1: course.
0: Looked so lekker on the VOC socials. Yo, I missed that as well. Hi, Bo.
1: The
0: Boerland Festival.
1: Yes.
0: It was the place to be.
1: It was the vibes. I mean, I know several people that went, and they say yesterday specifically was top tier.
0: Mm-hmm.
1: Yeah.
0: Whenever I tuned into VOC, something else was happening, and I'm just like, the FOMO is FOMOing. And our team did such a good job. Really, hats off to them from the Friday up until yesterday, just broadcasting everything and seamlessly as well, which I think was amazing. So shout out to the entire team that was out there this weekend. Yeah.
1: And it looked exciting. I must say that I haven't been to the Boerland Festival in forever. And when I looked at the pictures, I saw a Ferris wheel. I was like, ooh, that gave me FOMO. Because now we're taking ourselves back to an era where, you know, that was very normalized. Like when you had
0: the carnivals.
1: Yes, right? So, yeah.
0: The carnival was a thing. Because schools used to have carnivals a lot.
1: Yes.
0: I don't know if they still do it as much as they used to back in the day. In the day. But, you know.
1: Rahima's back in the day, of course, is 5 years ago.
0: No.
1: When is your back in the day?
0: Like 10, faster.
1: Okay, 10.
0: More than 10, because I'm out of school.
1: 5 years, no. 6 years.
0: 2018, that's how long ago?
1: 2018,
0: my math is not
1: nothing.
0: It's 8 years, so if I was matric in 8 years ago, then I can comfortably say more than 10 years.
1: Okay.
0: You know, we'll with the vibes of the carnival, because I was carnivaling at school, in primary school already, so
1: okay.
0: Yeah.
1: Okay, we'll give you that, we'll give you that. That being said, Rahima, what's coming up on the show today?
0: Oh, we got a jam-packed show, and then we've got a special guest in studio joining us this morning, also for a special Meet the Mayors edition. Just an extra nugget of Meet the Mayor, because we are leading up to the elections. I think yesterday marked the official month anniversary to the 4th of November elections. We are in October. Yes, we are. So we
1: like it.
0: September went by so fast. So this next month is going to be very, very crucial with election campaigning, and not just that, but just preparation that's going to be going into that 4th of November. Not public holiday, but also important democratic day. So we'll be obviously covering a lot more issues pertaining to the elections, just to ensure that our listeners are prepared adequately for that. And then Ahman on Wednesday will be seeing another fuel price hike.
1: Aye.
0: And they are saying this one is supposed to be one of the worst that we've seen in a while. And September was already a lot for both diesel and petrol users. And now we're going to be seeing another price hike. So we'll be unpacking that later this morning. And yeah, then our special guest at 7:30, inshallah, or just after 7 sometime, we'll have another Meet the Mayors, Shamima Saleh from Al Jamaa, that will be joining us in studio. I'm excited.
1: Before we go, can I blame the Orange Man?
0: Yes, you can.
1: So I can officially blame the Orange Man, not the Muffin Man, but the Orange Man for my petrol price increase.
0: Okay.
1: I'm asking.
0: We can blame him for anything. We can't blame him for anything.
1: Okay. He's blamed.
0: He's blamed.
1: Officially, it's his fault. Anyway, we'll take a break and pay the bills, and then we'll chat again.
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0: what is making it in the news. The election countdown obviously has begun. Something is happening with the bridges that are not bridging. Mm. And then, of course, a ceasefire in Gaza that is also not ceasefiring. Rahima, where do we begin?
1: I think let's first start quickly with news that made headlines. I think it was Friday or Saturday with regards to the bridges that are not

0: And the city has now announced some plans to have the incomplete bridge redeveloped, that will ultimately run into billions of rands at some point. So a lot of comments that I've seen on social media, is it really necessary? Why now? Who is
1: the bridge bothering?
0: Like, who is the bridge, the incomplete bridge bothering, basically?
1: Right.
0: And do we need to be spending that much money now on... an infrastructure, but on this bridge specifically.
1: So I have a question to ask. Do you think, and do weigh in on this as well, if you have an opinion on this unfinished bridge that is now going to be not unfinished, do WhatsApp us on 082-9913-913, and we will be sure to play your voice notes or read out your messages. But my question really is will this help with traffic? Is the plan to extend
0: That is what it's supposed to do, hey? It's supposed to relieve some traffic congestion, and that's supposedly the main reason why the bridge is being redeveloped or completed. It's said to take several of years, but I think it's now only in the idea space, and it's going to be open to public comment as well. And it will address South Africa's biggest congestion headaches. This is what the city is saying. So it would also become a more pedestrian orientated, is what I've been reading. And then just a lot of it, obviously, going to be will help with more. Will help ease congestion on the freeways. That's what they are saying. But it's said to only be completed years from now. I think phase one will be completed in a couple of years, and then phase two is said to be completed sometime in... I'm not so sure if it's 2030 or not.
1: Sure, it's by a lung, no?
0: Yep.
1: How long does it take to build a bridge?
0: Yep.
1: You know?
0: Yep.
1: Don't burn your bridges. Anyway, that being said, Rahima, I just want to say to 0115, assalamu alaikum, wa alaikum salam to you as well. Don't worry, we are reading your message. And those messages that are not going to cause us trouble will be the ones that are read out. Unfortunately, as you need for yourself gedra nie, dan kan ons dit mos nou nie uitlees. See, we are governed by ICASA rules and all of those fancy things in the constitution. But as much as possible, we will try and give voice to your concerns and whatever you send us. But do participate in the conversation. Rahima, then you spoke about... elections, yes. And the countdown.
0: Yes, yesterday marked officially 1 month to elections. My question is, are we ready? Is our listeners ready? Have you made up your mind yet as to who you're voting for? Because every time I look at new candidate lists coming out or names, I'm just like, mm-hmm. Oh, it's another person to consider. It's a lot.
1: And I will say this, for me, as the minute I see, the moment I saw more posters on the polls, then you start knowing, okay, election season is up, because we just saw one picture for a while, and then we saw our friend that was in studio a while back, and now I'm seeing, okay, diversity is entering the spectrum. So, yeah.
0: So, yeah, it's going to be a quite interesting time just to see what... unfolds the next couple of days and weeks heading into the elections.
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0: In your news, making headlines at 6:30, Cape Town submits comprehensive affordable housing progress report to the Concord. The Department of Forestry, Fisheries and Environment says no further sardine mortalities are being reported. And lastly, Minister Ntsavine says SA determines its domestic policy based on its best interests of citizens. That is it for now. More details at 7 a.m.
2: 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For all the news that matters to you. VOC Breakfast. Traffic.
0: Let's take a look at what's happening on your roads. There is some congestion being reported on the R300 northbound at the N1 inbound ramp. You can expect delays over there. An update on that protest action. Roads that have now been reopened include the N1 inbound.

0: On at Spine Road, also on the in to inbound at Mewway, and then lastly on the in to inbound at the R300 northbound ramp. Those roads have now reopened and motorists can make access and use them this morning. Still approach with some caution and you can expect delays. If you have any other traffic info to report, you can always hit us up on the WhatsApp line of 0829 913 913. For VOC Traffic, I am Rahima McLean.
1: Everything you need to start your day. From weather updates to traffic reports, news and interviews, we've got you covered. This is VOC Breakfast.
2: Rahima, I just want to say, ek het 'n bietjie gelag nou vir myself toe jy die news lees and jy sê there's been no reported mortalities of the sardines here. Are we counting how many sardines are alive in our death?
0: Osmoed. Ons agter ons
2: But you do get the sardines in the can.
0: Do you know what I saw was quite interesting actually this weekend? Doing some shopping in the in one of the stores. It was actually in like a spice store. You know what they're making in the... maybe I'm late to the party. they're making everything in the can now, eh?
2: What do you mean they're making it in the can?
0: Like, they're making everything in canned form now. Because, you know, you get the pilchards in a certain brand.
2: Right.
0: The famous brand of the pilchards. Right. And I saw I saw livers and more stuff. And I'm just like, what?
2: I don't understand.
0: In the can.
2: Yeah, but I don't understand the statement.
0: No, I'm saying I didn't even know you get like liver and gravy in a can as well.
2: Like what liver?
0: Like chicken liver. Chicken liver.
2: Oh no, I don't know about that.
0: No, either. That's what I'm saying.
2: Is it like a paste? I know, but there's a paste. You get the paste.
0: Like a pate vibe.
2: Yeah, like that vibe.
0: No, like actual livers.
2: Oh no, then I don't know.
0: So
2: this
0: now I'm just like, I knew about the fish in the can, the pilchards in the can.
2: Right. The tuna, the sardines.
0: So, like the fish, but now the lamacocle and alles. So I'm seeing, I saw the livers and I saw another one as well. So
2: what was the other one?
0: What was it? I think it was also some chicken.
2: Okay.
0: Some chicken. I don't know if it was gizzards or something.
2: Okay.
0: In the form of a can. So it's just like giving me ideas.
2: Okay. But probably for preservation purposes, you know, last longer.
0: Yeah.
2: So yeah, very, very interesting. Shukran for the messages that are coming in, for those that are engaging with us. We're going to try and prioritize that to 9802. Shukran so much. She says it's lovely for having us in their homes this morning, and we appreciate that. A good question, Rahima, that is coming in from 0115. See, I am reading your question. He's asked the question, the city has been selling land in auctions, and his question is, where is that money going? Like, to what?
0: To what for what purpose, like, we're going to be using.
2: Yeah, correct. That's an interesting question, actually. I have not thought to seek that answer.
0: If it's allocated specifically for one thing,
2: yeah.
0: I'm always under the impression that it's for different projects.
2: Correct, yes.
0: But it's an interesting question and we can do some research.
2: Correct. We can definitely do some research.
0: Respond.
2: And unpack that as well. One other story I think that made a little bit of headlines, and obviously this was pivoted off the discussion we had about the march on Saturday, which is the ceasefire that is not holding, or whether it's an illusion, who knows, in Gaza, and the fact that people are still being killed or targeted.
0: Yeah.
2: So there was a story that broke, I think it was either Saturday or Sunday morning, where there was targeted attacks on people, and there were civilian casualties essentially. And I think one of the interesting things, the interesting lines, the way it was covered, is that of the six people that that died in this one attack, two of them was a mother and a child, and they were Christian, right? Mm-hmm. And this biggest discussion point that consistently happens. If you see these Islamophobes, even on the BOC's social media, then they will say this is, it's only Muslims, it's a Muslim thing, right? They like to frame it in that particular way. And I think what these stories do, when you unpack the numbers, who are the numbers, then you start to see,

0: It's actually not what they...
1: It's actually not,
0: yes,
1: yeah.
0: Because...
1: If like only they would just do the research themselves.
0: Exactly.
1: You know?
0: But lazy people do lazy things.
1: Yes.
0: You know? So, yeah. Other than that, then we're talking about this petrol thing. We're going to be talking to a guest about it, but you said I can blame the orange man?
1: You can blame the orange man.
0: Mm.
1: But it definitely is concerning, as our households are being affected greatly. We see a petrol increase here, but it does affect and have a ripple effect on several things and multiple things when it comes to cost of living, etc., etc. And that obviously affects the price of everything, you know, because logistics and transport, how do our things get carried around the city, carried around the country? And that then has an effect on the price of goods and services. And I know even our listeners have expressed, alles is dear, alles gaan op, the price of bread, every time I go to the shop, there's an increase.
0: Correct. And the ripple effect is massive, right? Because it's not just, when petrol goes up, it's not just the transport costs, right?
1: Mm-hmm.
0: Like now, for example, let's say, for example, the people that make the bread, they have to go out and buy the ingredients that make the bread. They need fuel, etc., etc. That drives up the cost. To go and deliver the bread, that drives up the cost. So the cost of bread is then impacted by the cost of fuel. And that's just one example, right? So the people, at the end of the day, the people... suffer. And I think one of the questions we are going to ask to our guests is whether or not government can absorb this cost and for how long can they absorb this cost on behalf of the people, because we can't be living in a country where it's the cost of living is so high that you need in your car or in an Uber or in a taxi can climb because you cannot afford it. You know?
1: They're saying, I think, that the October hike is supposed to increase, projections are pointing to increases of more than 3 rand for most fuel types. Okay, the Department of Mineral and Petroleum still needs to come out with the exact increases, but you know, we get these predictions that are normally quite spot on, and I'm like, another 3 rand, imagine. See what I've been doing, actually, you know, driving past different petrol stations and just comparing the prices of diesel, and just
0: that's
1: like,
0: a very interesting habit,
1: you know. Especially in this climate, I've never thought that this is something I'm going to be doing because of, but obviously we've seen the steep prices, and then now you'd be cognizant, okay, at this one it's this price and this one it's that price. Shame.
0: Okay,
1: I can only imagine.
0: Okay, I'm gonna read the message. I do think we understand. We were just being a little bit jokey. 1664 says, "Salam, ladies. The total of sardines matter because of the annual sardines run, I think."
1: Oh, is there a sardines run?
0: Yep.
1: What?
0: The sardines was all of us 8 months.
1: Oh, I see.
0: I think we understood that. I was just being like, the way it was phrased.
1: Yes,
0: in the thing, it's was like the mortality like, of the
1: because we're
0: sardines.
1: Running out of sardines.
0: Right?
1: Like, yeah.
0: I don't want to be facetious, but like, you know, when you know, when we do the, now I'm actually going to be naughty now. When we do the trek, no? You know, trek, you vet wat trek is, right?
1: Yes.
0: Maar hulle die net uitgooi en dan kom hulle aan. Dit is 'n vorm of like mass murder waarin. Isn't it?
1: If you look at it that way.
0: I mean.
1: Fuzzlin. Like, please, there's a lot of
0: like, Adam and Nemo?
1: For some man of a laster.
0: Oh, okay. Na? Yes, no, but...
1: With the full links, no.
0: But what for... Ek is daar for Nemo. That's our man. What about Nemo? No, don't worry. I eat the fish. I was just... I also eat fish. Fish is one of my favorite things.
1: Yeah, but it is. You always think of it. I shame.
0: You know, shame.
1: All the families that
0: but
1: are being...
0: But they reproduce at a mess.
1: Yes,
0: you know?
1: Exactly.
0: Hulle birth rate is here.
1: Hulle is
0: alles op it.
1: I think
0: so.
1: About the families that are being separated and things like that. You know?
0: Like Nemo, man, he got stuck in the drain and then he was all over the place and daddy was looking for him. Ay, you know, guys, that was one of my favorite, absolutely favorite movies. How old were you when Nemo came out? Were you out when Nemo came out?
1: the very first Nemo? Let's see. When was Finding Nemo first? When was the first version of Finding Nemo?
0: Were you even around when Shrek came out?
1: How old is the first Finding Nemo? Yes, the movie Finding Nemo is 32 years old. 2003. I was born. I sat up probably watching it with my older sister.
0: No, I'm confused. I'm confused. Go back a second.
1: Finding Nemo is 23 years old.
0: 23 years old.
1: Yes.
0: Okay.
1: Which means that Rocky Mao was about three.
0: Three.
1: When it

0: came out.
1: Okay.
0: So I was there. I was probably sitting on my Titi's lap and watching it with her.
1: Okay.
0: You know?
1: I just want to, before we go to our guest, we have one voice note that I just want to play, if I can play it quick.
2: Daar is eintlik die beste wat ons almal kom breakfast team. Daar is eintlik die beste om sa dienste vang as in die Netgala. It's called fishing. It's a very old, ancient method. So now my company, you know what? It's the first time I'm in my whole world of fishing.
1: Yeah, no, it's my pa was a fisherman, so I saw my iceman ningal na my all ground team Jana.
0: I mean,
1: but I saw now for my what said you know? Like he literally would have been very annoyed by that statement. But anyway, osimus my ali fani kutas. So yeah. So anyway, we're going to get ready for our guest.
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1: Right, it is 15 more minutes before 7 o'clock. Assalamu alaikum. If you're just joining us, it is the, let me just check the date. What is the date? It's the 5th of October, guys, in case you didn't know. The month of October has arrived, to corresponding to the 23rd of Rabi Uthani. And it is going to be a beautiful day, I must say. When I arrived at the studio this morning, it was already almost light, and that is insane, because when I started here about 3 months ago, you arrived here and it was pik donker. You left the house donker, you arrived back home donker. So so it's going to be a beautiful day. You don't have to worry about all of the jackets and chutis. It's going to be a very, very beautiful day. So, joining us this morning, we are talking to our guest, who is the Chief Executive Officer and Executive Director of the Fuels Industry Association of South Africa, that is Avapfani, and he will unpack for us

0: what this increase, which is scheduled to take place this week, will mean for consumers, for the economy, and for us as ordinary citizens. Good morning, Avafani.
1: Good morning.
0: How are you doing?
1: Good, and you?
0: Good. So, in terms of the petrol price increase, what is driving this increase?
1: So, the increase in all petroleum products, they are largely affected by what is happening in the Middle East. Of course, we know that, I mean, since the beginning of the war, there's been this, since the beginning of the year, there's been this war that was started by U.S. and Israel against Iran. And that has blocked a number of routes that are used to export product and import into various places.
0: Mm-hmm.
1: That it means even places like South Africa are affected by that conflict. And because of that, because of the also bombing in various facilities, which has affected some of the refineries, it means we have got a shortage of product, particularly diesel in this instance. And the sourcing of product, it's becoming a challenge. And we see that, the sourcing of products is not from our normal markets, which you normally will get products. Some of the refineries in the Middle East, and we are getting from far flung places, which means the cost of bringing product itself, it is gone up.
0: Mm.
1: And which is also affecting the demand of product themselves. So, we are seeing that all products across the board, whether you're talking about petrol, diesel, jet fuel, paraffin, they are all kind of, forecast to increase, when the government announced, the price adjustment this week.
0: Mm. And is there in any way that government can help absorb this cost? Because obviously the implications of continuous increases could be devastating for ordinary families that are trying to just make ends meet.
1: You will recall that, there is a second, I think they call it second appropriation bill or something along those lines that was being discussed in Parliament as far as last week. I think there's some 10 billion that has been set aside by government. So, but Parliament was debating whether to use that money and what are the pros and cons of using it. I think the biggest challenge that you have now is that you don't know for how long is this crisis going to continue.
0: Mm.
1: Because you recall that at the beginning of the war, government assisted by reducing the fuel levy in the petroleum products prices, and that went a long way to assist, the users of the products. But some 2 months back, we thought the situation is getting under control. And then we started to see products prices coming down. We're all excited. Out of nowhere, they started to fight again. And then that has pushed the price, to the longest, high level we've seen since the beginning of the war. So, yes, there is a discussion in terms of what form of assistance. There's 10 billion that has been put aside. Parliament is talking about that in terms of how to use it.
0: Mm-hmm. And then if we were to cascade this down to the ordinary citizen, what do you think this increase, which would put petrol at about 30 rand a litre, what do you think the impact would be, one, on the economy and two, on ordinary households?
1: Yeah, so the petrol and diesel, let's say all petroleum products, they are very much linked to the functioning of the economy. Whether you're in agriculture or you run a transport company or a mine, or you're just a consulting firm, full of consultants who are always on the road, you are going to use a lot of petrol or diesel. And that increase to your cost, especially if it's increasing at a short space of time, it's so difficult to respond. So

0: because none of us, like, really we've got any other means. If you've got opportunity, you will pass on this cost to your customers. So sadly, it's one of those things that we'll see it, I mean, passed to the next customers. Eventually, it will lead to higher fuel prices. I mean, so higher product prices for almost everything that we consume.
1: That was Avapandi Chifularo. He is the Chief Executive Officer and Executive Director of the Fuels Industry Association of South Africa, unpacking for us the impact of the impending fuel price increase, which is scheduled to take place this week. Thank you so much for joining us this morning.
0: You're welcome.
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1: It's 5 minutes before seven. We're giving the radio over to you, the listener. So if you want to participate in this discussion, especially on the issue of petrol price increases. You know, one of the things somebody said to me, I think a day or so ago, is Fazlin, when this whole story broke about the increase of petrol, the person said to me, Fazlin, do you know how much it takes for me to fill my petrol tank and how quickly it goes? So do share with us also, how much money are you spending on petrol money, if you're spending on petrol money? How much money in general are you spending on transport? I mean, I think I saw one of the stats that came out that said people spend up to a third of their salary just on transport. That is to get from work to home. Is that the case for you? How are you spending your money? Do send us a WhatsApp on 082-9913-913 and tell us how is the petrol already, which has increased several times this year, affecting you. In the interim, we are going to listen to a voice note from 7727.
6: Assalamu alaikum rahmatullah breakfast team. Yeah, your case, I heard your case. Now, I would like to ask him, Why don't they import petroleum from the African countries? We've got petroleum here, but the diesel, then we can get most diesel only from the West.
1: That is a very, very good question, because we are quite heavily reliant on the Middle East for oil. Right. The irony is, and this is something that's very interesting, and it's become something that nobody's talking about. Remember, I think it was a year ago, or might even be 2 years ago now, when they took out the president of Venezuela. So outside of Saudi Arabia, Venezuela has the second highest, I think, oil reserves in the country. I'm speaking in the world. I'm speaking under correction, but they do have one of the highest oil reserves in the world. And if you now start connecting the dots, like Pravin Gordhan used to say, we should connect the dots, right? They took out the president of Venezuela, Nicolas Maduro, guy sitting in a prison somewhere in America. I don't know doing what. I don't know answering for what. Anyway, and now what it has done is it has forced the world to focus on specific areas where they should get their oil and petrol from. But Mr. Wagner is correct in asserting that perhaps we need to diversify where we get our oil from, whether it is locally, because we do have some level of

0: Same.
1: Also, depending on also what vehicle you drive in.
0: There we go. And also, almost
1: some have the bigger tanks. Any normal dinga, any diesel, any petrol.
0: You know?
1: It is a lot of money. I know we've subsequently seen increases. We're going to be seeing increases now, the beginning of this month, with Golden Arrows as well, because they've tried to absorb certain prices.
0: Yes, exactly.
1: So the prices, obviously, of these increases, but they can only do so as far as they can. And I've also had to implement increases in their fares. I know certain taxi industries, it's not all, but certain, it's isolated, have also increased the routes, the fare on certain routes. So obviously it gets felt there based off this massive increases that we see in the petrol price. And then your monthly, even if you're a public transport taker, your monthly transport can cost you close to 2,000 rand, depending on where you live.
0: I'm not even going to say how much I spend. And I don't drive, right?
1: Yes.
0: So I ride with an Uber. Guy, I don't. I can't even.
1: Can we go there?
0: You are literally like, you're going to go like, Fazlin, just walk. Or run to work.
1: Can I ask you?
0: Aspire, dear.
1: No,
0: Aspire.
1: Because Fazlin Ubers everywhere, guys.
0: Everywhere.
1: The song Uber Everywhere, that you live and embody that.
0: Correct. I don't have other choices.
1: I know, which is fine, but I can only imagine. Like, I would have mild heart palpitations.
0: So I'll give you just a snapshot. If I leave home after 6 o'clock, then there's a fare increase.
1: Yes,
0: right?
1: Of course.
0: So now that's not the case anymore. But when we started a little bit later, I did leave in peak hour traffic.
1: Yeah.
0: And peak hour traffic, then you know there's surge prices. So after 7, I'll tell you guys just how much I spend at least on one day on an Uber.
1: Sure. That is insane. I can only imagine. Okay, we are going to head to the news now. 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In your top stories, this hour, petrol set to smash 30 rand a litre as fuel prices hit records. And Cape Town submits affordable housing progress report to the Concord.
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1: This is your 7 a.m. bulletin. Assalamu alaikum and good morning. South African motorists could be paying record prices at the pumps from Wednesday, with 95-octane petrol expected to climb around 30 rand a litre for the first time. The latest Central Energy Fund data points to an increase of around 3 rand 21 cents a litre, while diesel prices will also increase significantly. The fuel prices are said to be announced by government later this week. In other news, local government says it has submitted a comprehensive report to the Constitutional Court demonstrating clear, affordable housing progress in line with constitutional obligations. In July, the court found that authorities had failed to adequately address the need for affordable housing in well-located parts of the city, including Tafelberg. MMC for Human Settlements, Carl Popheim, says the report also sets out major challenges with the lack of national funding, which has dropped by 41% since 2017. The last one.
3: South Africa. A further 39 sites are in the release pipeline, including 11 in the CBD with a 40,000 unit combined yield, including 21,000 affordable housing units and 1,500 social housing units. We look forward to continue delivering for all citizens as we build a city of hope.
1: And the Department of Forestry, Fisheries and Environment says it has received no further reports of dead or dying sardines since the isolated fish wash-up on the northern wild coast nearly last month. The South African Institute for Aquatic Biodiversity has previously confirmed Pilchard herpes virus in a sardine sample selected from the beach at Port St. John's on the 1st of September of 2026. The department's spokesperson Zolin Kwabe says commercially produced sardine products released through

0: regulated channels remain safe. And finally, the countdown is on to the Voice of the Cape's Golden Hour Luncheon taking place at the end of this month at Darul Islam in Greenhaven. The annual luncheon brings the community together for an afternoon of good food, fellowship and reflection while celebrating the legacy of the late Bouta Yusuf Fischer. Tickets are available for 400 Rand with the community encouraged to secure their seats ahead of the event. Contact the VOC studios on 021-442-3500 for more information. The word will be at 12:35 in Cape Town this afternoon, and in a recap of your top stories, petrol said to smash 30 Rand a litre as fuel prices hit records, and Cape Town submit affordable housing progress report to the Concord. Well, that's the end of this bulletin. We are back at 7:30 with the latest headlines, inshallah. For VOC News, I am Rahima McLean.
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0: Let's take a look at what's happening on your weather front today in the Mother City. It's going to be a high of 24 degrees today. People, it's going to be quite warm. A low of 15, Hout Bay 20 and 14. Strand, a high of 22 with a low of 15. Also sunny out there. In the Boerland, Paarl and Worcester, respectfully, a high of 28 and a low of 15 degrees. Stellenbosch, 28 and 14. And then lastly, out in Hermanus, it's a high of 17 with a low of 15. That is your weather for this morning. Let's take a look at what's happening on your roads. This traffic report is brought to you by Cherry Claremont. Cherry, love for more.
1: VOC Breakfast. Traffic.
0: Well, what's happening on your roads this morning? Firstly, a report of some faulty traffic lights on the R44 and Annandale Road at out in Stellenbosch, which are out. An accident scene reported on the N2 inbound before Baden-Powell Drive. The right shoulder of the road is closed. No delays being experienced over there. Another accident scene reported on Klipfontein Road and Molner Road, that's out in Rondebosch. Towing services are on scene, so you can expect delays over there. And then an update on those protest action on the N2 outbound, which is closed at the R300 and is not reopened as confirmed by the department. Please do not share any false information. The department is appealing to the public. However, you can expect delays if you are traveling on those roads this morning. If you have any other traffic info to report, you can always hit us up on the WhatsApp line of 0829 913 913. For VOC Traffic, I am Rahima McLean. That traffic report was brought to you by Cherry Claremont. 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
1: Everything you need to start your day. From weather updates to traffic reports, news and interviews, we've got you covered. This is VOC Breakfast.
5: It's 8 minutes past seven and Rahima is telling me that the sardines that washed up had herpes.
0: Mm-hmm. Yes. That's what the news is saying.
5: The news bulletin was bio yet for my.
0: I was like, I almost read it, but I was like, no, it's actually.

0: true herpes virus. So yeah, that's why it was of such major concern, Fazlin. Not just because we care about the sardines this morning, but because there's actually a hazard to the public. They had herpes,
1: right? Even Butanazim was like, "These sardines story is very funny." But I do want to prioritize
0: the sardines.
1: I do want to prioritize the WhatsApp line. So we did get in some messages, people weighing in on how much money they spend on petrol. But before that, let's play a voice note.
2: I don't know why people don't use trains, because the train is very cheap. In the morning, you pay 10 rand or 60 rand for your weekly. And during the day, it's off-peak, I think it's about 6 rand. So I would suggest people to rather make use of the Prasa system, because they're running very nice and it's safe, because all the trains got security.
1: I have a question for you. When last were you in a train, ma'am?
0: I'm going to answer that question honestly. I feel like it's been this year, Rahim, I'll be honest. No, I was in a train last year. What was my last time?
1: Okay.
0: Last year? 2025? And I encourage people a lot to do, because the new blue trains are fabulous.
1: It is good.
0: It's fabulous.
1: Yeah.
0: I sometimes do during summer holidays, would go from around Steenbok Station to Simonstown. It's a nice experience for the kids, and especially now with the upgraded train.
1: Yes. So I used to use the train specifically last year when I was, there's a train station like one block, if we know Clint knows this, one block, but like it's literally one block from my house.
0: Okay,
1: right?
0: So it's easy.
1: So it's not even 100 meters away, the train station. And I used to use that when I was working in the CBD, right? Because it's it was 8 rand. Literally, it was 8 rand.
0: Now you see that.
1: Guys, compared to an Uber cost, like, it made sense. I was like, I'll rather come home, because you know I had no patience for waiting and standing in a train in the evening, right? But in the morning, I don't mind, because I'm fresh, right?
0: So
1: I come back with the Uber, but I go with the train 8 rand. So I do think that is a very, very, very valuable point to be made. I do want to read just some voice notes before we get to our guest. So this is from 9603. Assalamu alaikum. I think the completion of the highway bridge is long overdue, but the announcement time now is a strategic political move right now on the eve of elections. Voters should not be fooled. But see,
0: I think that's some valid concerns being raised, Fazlin. I mean, we've prefaced whatever you see just casually happen. Maybe you want to ask, yourself what's going on here?
1: Why now?
0: Why now?
1: Yes.
0: That's a nice question to ask.
1: Why now? So, 12, 12, 12, 12, 12, 12, 12, 12, 12, 12, 12, 12, 12, 12, 12, 12, 12, 12, 12, 12, 12, 12, 12, 12, 12, 12, 12, 12, 12, 12, 12, 12, 12, 12, 12, 12, 12, 12, 12, 12, 12, 12, 12, 12, 12, 12, 12, 12, 12, 12, 12, 12, 12, 12, 12, 12, 12, 12, 12, 12, 12, 12, 12, 12, 12, 12, 12, 12, 12, 12, 12, 12, 12, 12, 12, 12, 12, 12, 12, 12, 12, 12, 12, 12, 12, 12, 12, 12, 12, 12, 12, 12, 12, 12, 12, 12, 12, 12, 12, 12, 12, 12, 12, 12, 12, 12, 12, 12, 12, 12, 12, 12, 12, 12, 12, 12, 12, 12, 12, 12, 12, 12, 12, 12, 12, 12, 12, 12, paying over 1,000 rand. My son got a shock seeing the price, and I told him that I fill in on a weekly basis.
0: Yeah.
1: Dies by hectic. And then you must remember, if you're still paying off your car, that's mm-hmm. an addition. So you're paying your car and it's petrols by hectic.
0: Yep, I had a conversation with, was it an Uber driver? Mm-hmm. With someone that drives scholar transport.
1: Right.
0: And, you know, the people in the transport industry, they wear different hats. So this person drives scholar transport and Uber and the e-hailing. And they're saying they have to spend so much money on just filling up.
1: It's insane.
0: It is insane. And obviously that has a ripple effect on fares and how much they cost and how much they are charging customers, etc., which is also very, very concerning. So overall, it's hectic for the purses of our people.
1: Right. So we're going to leave that at that point, and we're going to move to the conversation on elections. With just 1 month to go before the local government elections, political parties are ramping up their campaigns and making their final push to win over voters. Jans, VOC, we've been getting to know the people hoping to lead the city of Cape Town through our Meet the Mayors segment, which is every Tuesday, hearing directly from mayoral candidates about their plans, priorities, and the vision for the city. Joining us this morning, we have political analyst, Professor in Tsikelelo Breakfast, to unpack for us just what to look out for ahead of elections. Good morning, Prof.
3: Thank you very much for having me.
1: So we're just 1 month out from the local government elections. How would you describe the race in the city of Cape Town?

0: So far, so good, except maybe some few incidents which were very unfortunate of political killings. But I think the environment is conducive for political competition. I think the city of Cape Town is up for grabs, because I think it's not obvious, that the DA is going to bounce back to power. Because the DA and the Patriotic Alliance are fishing from the same pot. I mean, the city of Cape Town is an interesting phenomenon to look out for, given the fact that the race is a neck and neck. But yeah, we will put the city under the spotlight.
1: And then if we were to look at specifically what you mentioned, this notion that perhaps the Democratic Alliance might not retain its democracy because other people are fishing in its pond. They obviously from 2021 to 2024, and there are two different elections, but from 2021 to 2024, there was about a 5% drop in their support that they received. I think they went from about 58% to about 53% on the national ballot. That being said, what does those stats tell us is likely to happen in this election?
0: No, I think first of all, they're telling us about the downward electoral trajectory of the DA, but also they're telling us that maybe there is a particular constituency that the DA has been turning a blind eye to. I mean, if you look at the city of Cape Town, you will find that yes, the DA does get clean audits year in and year out. I mean, we have to be honest. I think they are on point in that regard. But when you look at the bifurcation or the binary between the haves and the have-nots, that gap has not been narrowed since they came. I mean, since the time of Helen Zille in 2006, when she came into power via a coalition arrangement, up until today, there has not been any radical change in terms of the structure of the economy. You still have a majority of people from colored areas, from black areas, going to CBD. To the CBD to sell their labor power in exchange for income, and that arrangement reproduces the inequality that we have, and I think that's where the discontentment comes from. Hence, they've had this downward electoral trend.
1: And then if we were to listen to what the sentiment is on the ground based on some of the polling data that has come out with regards to the city of Cape Town, is there a particular trend that is emerging?
0: Yes. It's, I mean, for instance, I mean, you have this party of Adams, I forgot his name, but also you have other independent candidates coming from a disadvantaged community. That is a sign of unhappiness that the way things are is not the way things should be. And even in the debate that was facilitated by the other channel last night, that issue came out strongly, of the divide between the haves and the have-nots. So I think that is the source of the discontentment amongst, less privileged communities.
1: One last question. Do you think these types of debates are having an impact on the voter, or is it merely political theater?
0: Look, democracy is about public participation and transparency. I'm not saying that it is limited to that. So it's important that these discourses are framed whereby people engage with the powers that be. It's part of the culture of deepening democracy. But at the same time, I'm not sure if they have an impact on the ground. But also, most people who participate in these discussions are people who are part of the middle class, myself, yourself, not people at grassroots level. So they are important in theory, but in practice, I don't think that they have a substantive impact on the ground.
1: That was Professor Nsikelelo Breakfast, a political analyst, unpacking for us some of the trends that are emerging within the city of Cape Town. Thank you so much for joining us this morning.
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Salutations on our beloved Prophet Sallallahu Alaihi Wasallam this morning on VOC at 7:22. Remember, if you're sending us your salams, keep it to under 12 seconds and we'll make sure you hit the playlist.

Assalamualaikum warahmatullahi wabarakatuh. Belam the team and the entire Ummah. Have a blessed Mubarak day. From the Bas family from Starang Fontaine. 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

0: breakfast team. May you all have a Mubarak day. This comes from the Wagner family from Tibasta. Remember to always do good. Alhamdulillah, Rabbil Alameen.
1: Always beautiful advice coming in from Mr. Wagner. Remember to always do good.
2: Assalamu alaikum from the family and community. I'm the

So yes, hitting it up this morning all over the VOC airways, bringing it to you live, serving you breakfast. We're going to have a good day.

0: just requesting a dua for Zakaria that's in Red Cross Hospital. Shukran.
1: For Zakaria, who is a regular listener on Voice of the Cape, we make dua that Allah grant you shifa.

0: آمين آمين ثم آمين.
1: السلام عليكم ورحمة الله. Yes, you get that low as in the tin, the selected the shops, yeah. Most of the shops are.
2: Assalamu alaikum.

0: Rahmatullahi wa barakatuh, Breakfast Team. This is Tawheeda Menon from Mitchell's Plain, and I'm all over your wireless.
1: Yes, you are indeed, Tawheeda, and making way in the style of Mr. Ghulam Fakir for the Deputy Mayor or the Mayor of Balhar.
2: Assalamu alaikum wa rahmatullahi wa barakatuh. This is Maya Peterson, Shazia Peterson, Abdul Marzouk Peterson, and we are from Balhar.

0: In your news, making headlines at 7:30, Minister Gobain calls for wider access to legal literacy programs. The Western Cape strengthens artisan training partnerships. And lastly, Parliament seeks to have a say over municipal funding. That is it for now. More details from me at 8 a.m. Let's take a look at what's happening on your roads. 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A lot's happening on the roads this morning, people, so approach the roads with some caution and you can expect delays and accidents seen reported on the N7 southbound between Atlantis and Philadelphia. The right lane is closed over there. Congestion reported on the N7 south at the ramp to the N1 inbound. Approach with some caution and expect delays if you are traveling in that area. An accident scene also reported on Klipfontein Road and Mulner Road. That's out in Rondebosch. Towing services are unseen. Services have been alerted as well. Another one on the N2 inbound before Baden-Powell Drive. Now, the delays being experienced over there. However, the vehicle has been reported on the left roadway, so you can expect delays. Also, a faulty traffic lights on the R44 at Annandale Road out in Stellenbosch, which are out this morning. And an update on those protest action, those roads are still closed this morning, so approach with some caution and allow for some extra travel time if you are traveling on the N1 outbound. Also on the N on the R300 south is closed at Hindle Road. On the R300 northbound, closed at the ramp to the N2 inbound. And then also on the R300 southbound, closed at Stellenbosch arterial due to some protest action this morning, so you can expect delays. As always, you can hit me up on the WhatsApp line of 0829 913 913. 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
2: It's 7:38 and we're moving slightly out of our usual way of doing things. We usually have Meet the Mayors on a Tuesday, which we will still have tomorrow, but we have made a particular exception for an exceptional human being. But she can explain that all on her own. We're joined by Al Jamaa's mayoral candidate for the city of Cape Town, Advocate Shamima Sali. Assalamu alaikum, Shamima.
3: Wa alaikum salam wa rahmatullahi wa barakatuh. 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
2: Shamima, to get us going, and for those who don't know you, and I don't know who doesn't know you, but for those who don't know you,

0: tell us a little bit about who you are outside of Al Jamaa. So who is this individual that is sitting here, and what has led to this particular point?
1: Fazlin, subhanAllah. Okay, so I have studied law, and I've got 30 years of governance experience. I was a state prosecutor, state advocate, and a family advocate. So all the work that I've done has always been serving the community. I come from a generations of people who has served in NPOs, NPCs, in the community, uplifting the marginalized and the oppressed. And I'm sure you also know that with Hajj and Umrah, I've assisted with the Hujjaj, with fundraising, in exposing where there was corruption on many fields, not just in Hajj and Umrah, but on many issues affecting our broader communities. With regard to aspects of gender-based violence and crime, I've been on the forefront of protests, of marches, of I was a specialist prosecutor in sexual offences. So this is also matters close to my heart. And community work and the vulnerable elders and our children and our youth is very, very important to me. Why did I leave the Department of Justice? Many people ask me. In 2015, I left the Department of Justice because I had first-hand experience of fraud and corruption inside of the Department of Justice. I also reported that fraud and corruption. Nothing was done about it. I could not stay in an entity where the justice wheels was already falling off. I left and I continued and I focused on work within the community spaces. It was free legal advice. It was maintenance, domestic violence matters that I assisted in, mediations with parents who had concerns with regard to their children, with their divorces, etc. And then also with regard to our Muslims, especially, you know, Muslim marriages, we found that many a woman was suffering as a result of marriages not being recognized. And that is where Al Jamaa started capturing me in order to say, please come, we need your assistance in order to assist the most vulnerable in our communities. I was very reluctant to enter into politics because we all know politics can be a very dirty game. Mm. And we can see it with the slander and everything that we're seeing on social media, etc. And I didn't want to enter into politics before those reasons. But you know, Allah subhanahu wa ta'ala opens certain doors for us. And some doors will continue to be closed. And the more I resisted, the more the doors towards the political sector was being opened. And we need to understand, when we ask Allah subhanahu wa ta'ala, guide me into that which is best for me and for the Ummah, this was my guidance. And it ended up that I entered into Al Jamaa, a political platform where I could now physically assist and raise my voice against the fraud, corruption, the lack of accountability, and also be the voice for our communities. Not that I wasn't a voice all the time, but I could use a political platform to be the voice of the communities. I could not enter into other political parties because they would silence me. And I could not be silenced. And at this stage, Al Jamaa is not silencing me in my fight. They're giving me that platform and they're saying, go out there. You are meant, and all of us are meant to lead and govern. We shouldn't just be following. So that is why I'm currently where I'm at, because I am very concerned. To the listeners, I'm very concerned. Because we're making lots of decisions as adults. But the decisions we are making, it's going to impact on our youth and our offspring if we don't carefully think about those decisions that we are blindly making and following, and if we're not going to educate ourselves as to actually what is happening on all spheres of government. Mm-hmm. So based on that as well, I have been in local government as a PR counselor. I served on the community and health portfolio. I've also been in national government as a member of parliament, and I served in the sports, arts and culture on the justice portfolio, as well as on the international relations portfolio. So all crucial portfolios. But what I did find is that there is a lack of representation mm-hmm. on all levels of government, especially for people of faith. Many says, do not pull faith and politics together, but we cannot ignore the two.

0: because there's definitely a connection between the two as well when it comes to your value system, your morals, and your ethics.
1: Shamima, I do want to pivot just a little, but before we talk about your vision as a prospective mayor, I do want to talk about perceptions of Al Jamaa around it being a Muslim party, and we live in a country that is very diverse, a city that is very diverse. We grew up in communities that are very diverse. How would you govern as a mayor, not just of the Muslims, but of everybody that lives in the city?
0: So when you talk as a Muslim, firstly, our Quran is very clear that you need to respect the law of your country. And as a Muslim, I have to respect the law of my country, but that doesn't mean I need to step away from my deen. I continue to live as a Muslim and fulfill my obligations as a Muslim while still respecting all religions and all faiths. South Africa is a secular country, and some people will say, oh, but it's a Christian country. No, it is a country meant for people of all religions, all cultures, and even those who does not have a faith. We have a constitution, we have a rule of law, which we all need to respect, and we are governed by that constitution and the rule of law. We also need to comprehend that even our faith, if you look at the constitution of the country and you look at the rule of law, how much of our faith is actually incorporated into the constitution and the rule of law. Hence, if as a mayor, I would definitely respect the rule of law and have respect for all faiths. I just want to touch, especially the Muslims will understand this. And I know I'm bringing it to Palestine because of the fact that Sayyidina Umar alayhi salam, when he was asked to utilize a church to pray in, he refused to pray in a church. Why? He said, because then the Muslims are going to think that the church belongs to them. And he prayed next to the church, and that's where a mosque was built. That is a reflection of how important it is, even for us as Muslims, to look after other religions even more than we look after our own, and to respect other religions and cultures.
1: Mm-hmm. I just want to remind our listeners, remember this is a conversation between yourself and the candidate as well. It's not just a conversation between Fazlin and Shamima. So if you do want to pose questions, you can WhatsApp us on 082-9913-913. Or if you want to drop us a call to the studio, if you're brave enough and you're going to keep yourself in line and not be rude, you can call us on 021-442-3530. When I say not be rude, it doesn't mean you can't be critical, but obviously also just respectful. So you can participate in the conversation, WhatsApp us or call us in the studio. Shamima, I do want to pivot now to your vision for the city, right? Very often we hear so much challenges. This is wrong and that is wrong and Alice is wrong, right? But if you were to be mayor as of the 5th of November, exactly one month from now, what does your first 90 days look like?
0: Well, we need to look at the reality of what is actually possible, what we can actually work with within the city, that there are good things that has happened in the city of Cape Town, and we need to be honest about that. But we also need to realize that we have many a challenge. So your first 90 days, we should not ignore. There's a report 12 from the public protector with regard to Khayelitsha. And that report details water shortages, failing sewers, infrastructure, relocation problems, illegal dumping, inadequate lighting, clinic safety, and basically maladministration from the side of the city. And with constitutional rights has been impacted on the dignity of people, lack of water, lack of safe access to public services. So as a mayor of City of Cape Town, I cannot ignore this public report. Why? Because when we do an audit, we're going to find many an area is suffering under the same conditions. Dunoon, Blikkiesdorp, Langa, the broader part of the Cape Flats. So what do we have to do? I have to, because I'm an advocate as well, I have to give cognizance to the

0: this report have to do an audit within that period, or request an audit, so that we ensure that these deficiencies does not occur. We need to fix and upgrade the basics, maintain what we have, and stop wasting money on projects which communities struggle with deteriorating services. Our infrastructure currently was never meant for the capacity of building that's currently happening on it. Therefore, we have the problems with sewage. We have the problems with infrastructure, dilapidated infrastructure. Our roads are a huge problem. And not just in the informal settlements and Khayelitsha and Mitchell's Plain. I have found, going through the broader city of Cape Town, that the condition of our roads is appalling. So in that first 90 days, infrastructure is going to be crucial. One of the aspects that we have to look at, also aligned with the Public Protector Report, because that report is crucial. We need to fix the mess-ups that has been allowed. The city of Cape Town keeps saying it's the best-run city, but these are the things that are hidden from the broader city of Cape Town. Very, very important for me as well is safety. That first 90 days, I'm going to be jumping on safety because of the fact that I have been a state advocate. I have been in prosecution. I understand the problems that we are sitting with the justice system, SAPS and law enforcement, and with the broader community. So I'm not going to make false promises about taking over SAPS or the devolution of powers, because I don't think that is a good idea. But I will use every municipal power available. Law enforcement, Metro Police, neighborhood watches, community policing forums, and I want to bring back the walking buses. This is crucial. I don't know why we take away things that is good for our communities and creates for a safer community space. Then also, I want to look at, once again, we come back to infrastructure, because it connects with safety. We need to look at these areas where the street lights are off. And it cannot be that it takes so long for street lights to be resolved, because there are many an area where there's gender-based violence, there is crime, and these lights, street lights are out. Yes, it's also crime as it is that results in our street lights now, cable theft and everything else. But the city does not take enough responsibility to safeguard and look after its infrastructure. It blames SAPS. Now, the beauty of where I come from is that I'm able to work with all levels of government. I'm able to work across the board with law enforcement, SAPS, and our community leaders and structures, because we have to work together. I'm not just the mayor that's going to be sitting in a parlor. I don't want to be one of those mayors. I want to be the mayor that is on the ground in the communities and assisting the communities. Then, I know I'm going through many points.
1: No, here. It's all good.
0: Many things that I would love to change as a mayor, and the community and health. We have a lot of vulnerable people out there, and local government is part and responsible for what we are currently facing. The exorbitant rates, electricity costs and water costs. That is another audit that I want to do in order to ensure, are we actually paying what we're supposed to? Or why are we paying these exorbitant costs that is placing many a vulnerable member of our community in a situation where we are facing gentrification, where we are losing homes? Not just the poor is becoming poorer, the middle class is also going into that bracket. And this is going to be like a continuous cycle if we don't stop it and stop it on an urgent basis. Even homes that qualified for rates rebate, just for example, is now out of the bracket because of this constant increases. Our elders are currently, many of our elders are, and our most vulnerable are backyard dwellers now, or they are on the street. And we have to look at safe spaces for many a vulnerable community. Now, this brings me to the municipal land that is being sold by the city of Cape Town. There is land that has been sold that we know of, as well as properties, but I would love to do an audit on all the land and properties that has been sold and who it has been sold to, and what the intentions are with the current land that

0: we do have. Because this land must first go to the residents of the city of Cape Town, and it must be utilized effectively. And I would love to look at more spaces for our elders and vulnerable, homes for our women and children who are currently in shelters or have no place to go. These are all things that we can utilize municipal land for. Also, sports and recreation is crucial. The current structures that we have that is dilapidated and not looked after, how we can utilize those spaces and correct the neglect, as well as how we can utilize current municipal land that we do have and properties for sports and recreation. That is important. I also want to look at, and this is crucial to all faiths, cemetery space. We need dignity in life and we need dignity in death. Right now, cemetery space is, it's, I don't know if our city of Cape Town actually comprehends this. We are running out of space. Mm. Many cemeteries are full. We are doing reburials, but there's a lack of affordable cemetery space close to the communities. And we need to look at land that is suitable in order to ensure that we can have cemetery space. So that is also going to be on the cards, as well as housing. The current housing list, which is more than 30 years, and we see individuals on that housing list at lower down getting homes, while many an elder person was maybe in their 30s, 40s when they applied, and us in their 60s, 70s, still without a house. Mm. We also need to understand, I'm going to give an example. New Horizons Pelican Park, phase 2, which is supposed to provide homes for about 1,900 units or homes, basically. It is more than 10 years, and the city still is in the space of, oh, we need to do environmental testing. We need to check if the land is in order. More than 10 years on, does people know how much money is utilized for consultants in the city of Cape Town in order to do these determinations? The wasteful and irregular expenditure in the city of Cape Town is also on the cards for that 90 days. Why? People does not comprehend our residents. Millions are being spent on this and being basically cut away. Wasteful and irregular expenditure. These monies are not being, we're not going after the money. Mm. We're not ensuring accountability. And that money could have been used properly for our residents. But we keep writing off these debts. Mm-hmm. So these are all aspects that in the first 90 days that I would like to look at.
1: Inshallah. I do want to go to the WhatsApp line before we take the news. There are quite a number of questions that have and statements that have come in. So I'll start at the bottom. Assalamu alaikum. Al-Jama's active in my community and for most part of the Cape Flats. So why must I vote for them? I'm going to pair this with another question or statement, and then I'll do another question. Assalamu alaikum. Good Shamima Go. I think it's supposed to be Go Shamima Go. I will definitely vote for you. You have done a good job in Pelican Park. And then I'll couple the first question with this one. Assalamu alaikum. Is Al Jama open to a coalition government? Also, who would they prefer?
0: Okay, so with shukran to the listeners for those questions. With regard to Al Jama, you need to understand right now, we are only 3 councillors in the city of Cape Town. So let's talk city of Cape Town. But with 3 councillors, what have we done in comparison to political parties who has so many councillors? And I know that the residents out there knows that they see Shamima everywhere, from assisting them on national government, provincial, local, providing free legal services, as well as being very visible in the work that we do in the communities and to help our communities. I know my eyes look like Gucci already because it is from early mornings until late night, because that is the demands of the community. So I would say, if you want a mayor who's going to ensure accountability and transparency, you know my values, my ethics and my morals, and I have served everyone who has requested, no matter the culture, the religion, or the faith. So if you want more representation on all portfolios, then I would highly recommend that you do vote Al Jama, because we do need representation

0: because from Al Jamaa, we are not going to blindly be increasing rates and water and electricity and crippling our communities. So if you do not want to place your offspring into the position that you're currently facing and worse, then I'm going to say vote for Al Jamaa. With regard to coalition government, the reality is we are facing the possibility of a coalition government. But please don't compare the city of Cape Town to Johannesburg. It's two different beasts. I have been to Johannesburg and I can understand what the problems is there. And it's also here, right in the city of Cape Town, where we are facing egos and arrogance. So this is what we don't need. When we look at coalition, we're going to look at political parties that shares our values and our morals and our desire to benefit the residents of the city of Cape Town. And political parties that are capable of taking off their political hats and working together for the benefit of the people of the city of Cape Town. So that is what we are looking at.
1: Okay, shukran Shamima. We're going to leave it there for now. We're going to go to news.

0: In your top stories this hour, Minister Gobai calls for wider access to legal literacy programs and Parliament seeks to have a say over municipal funding.
1: VOC News. 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
0: This is your 8 a.m. bulletin. Assalamu alaikum and good morning. Minister of Justice and Constitutional Development Mamalukwe Kubai says every learner, regardless of their school's quantile or geography, has the opportunity to participate and excel in legal literacy programs. She addressed the South African National Schools Moot Court program at the Constitutional Court yesterday. Kubai says the program provides learners with an opportunity to engage with constitutional rights and the protection of children in the digital age.
2: The Constitutional Court is not merely a courtroom. It is the ultimate shield of our society's most fundamental rights. We understand that the Bill of Rights is a living document, evolving alongside technology and society. As a member of the executive, Section 7.2 places the duty of the state to respect, protect, promote, and fulfill these rights.
0: And the SA Police Service has promoted 1,965 officers to higher ranks. SAP says the promotions are the first of about 3,000.
3: We're deeply concerned about
0: the year with a second batch expected for the 1st of November. Acting National Commissioner Puleng Dimpana says the promotions recognize performance and experience while also strengthening leadership morale and service delivery. She stated it as an important investment to building a motivated and performance-driven police service. In other news, Parliament is developing regulations that could give it a say when the National Treasury withholds funds from municipalities. Portfolio Committee on Cooperative Governance and Traditional Affairs Chair Zweli Mkhize says the move follows Treasury's withholding of equitable shares from around 69 municipalities over alleged financial mismanagement and non-compliance. He elaborated that Parliament's regulations would require the National Treasury to follow the process where Parliament can agree or disagree with future funding withholding decisions. And lastly, the South African Democratic Teachers Union is calling for greater recognition of women in the teaching profession, highlighting their vital role in shaping future generations. Today is World Teachers Day under the theme Standing with Teachers, 60 Years of Protecting the Profession, Advancing its Status and Shaping Our Futures. SATU spokesperson Musa Sembi says that while women make up the majority of teachers, men continue to dominate leadership positions.
3: We are deeply concerned about the rising incidence of violence against teachers and the growing threats to their safety and security. No teacher should have to enter a classroom fearing for their lives. Schools must be places of teaching, learning, safety, and dignity, and not spaces where educators are exposed to violence, intimidation, or abuse.
0: The word will be at 12:35 in Cape Town this afternoon, and in a recap of your top stories, Minister Gobai calls for wider access to legal literacy programs and Parliament seeks to have a say over municipal funding. Well, that's the end of this bulletin.

0: I'm back at 8:30 with your latest headlines, inshallah. For VOC News, I am Rahima McLean.
1: 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Weather.
0: Let's take a look at what's happening on your weather front today in the Mother City. It's going to be a high of 24 degrees. The sun is out, a high of 15. Out by similar, 20 and 14 degrees. For my peoples in Strand, it's also sunny, a high of 22 with a low of 15. Paarl and Worcester, 29 and 15. Stellies, 28 and 15. And then lastly, Hermanus, 17 and 15 degrees. That's your weather for this morning. And then let's take a look at what's happening on your roads. This traffic report is kindly brought to you by Miko Suzuki out in Kenilworth.
1: Breakfast. Traffic.
0: There is some congestion being reported on the N7 northbound at the dam to Bosman's Dam Road. You can expect delays over there. An update on those road closures due to protest action on the R300 south at Stellenbosch Arterial. Also on the R300 north at the N2 outbound ramp, you can expect delays. Motorists are urged to use alternative routes. And then the N2 outbound at the R300, the road has been reopened over there, so no delays being experienced. And then lastly, an accident scene reported on the N2 inbound and Yansmuch Drive. Services have been notified. For VOC Traffic, I am Rahima McLean. This traffic report was kindly brought to you by Miko Suzuki out in Kenilworth.
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1: It's 9 minutes past eight. We are serving breakfast this morning with our special edition of the Meet the Mayors. And we have in studio Aljamaa's mayoral candidate for the city of Cape Town, Advocate Shamima Saleh. Shamima, I'm going to go to a voice note that has come in. I'm going to play it and then we can hopefully respond to it, inshallah.
2: I would like to ask a question to the attorney. What are they going to do about the people that get electricity or steal electricity and get free water? And in our poor people in Tafelsig and that so-called areas, if they're 5 rand behind, then the water are being cut off, the electricity being cut off. They must sit at the City of Cape Town offices to go and make deals with them, to repay them and all the stories. What are they going to do about that? And the crime also.
3: Assalamu alaikum to the listener. That is the unlawful systems that is being put in place, and we know too well how many individuals and informal settlements, etc., is stealing electricity. So with regard to that, remember what I noted earlier with regard to the lack of the City of Cape Town taking accountability for its infrastructure and looking after it and blaming SAPS for it. So under the safety issue and with regard to the audits, that has to form part of those audits as well. And systems obviously legal systems has to take effect. It is a criminal activity, and that individuals should be prosecuted as well. It should be disconnected as well. So one has to, and I know that the city some time back was entering into some areas with law enforcement and removing those infrastructure. So we also need the community to be whistleblowers, to advise where this is happening so that the action can be taken. To our most vulnerable communities, Mitchell's Plain, I live many years in Mitchell's Plain. I do a lot of work in Mitchell's Plain as well. I know what you are talking about. I feel it for our vulnerable with regard to the fact that many of our vulnerable is even on indigent grants. They're supposed to be on a lifeline system, but they're still being forced to pay electricity costs way beyond what they are supposed to be entitled to. We need systems in place, a one-stop shop where individuals is able to report these situations, where assistance is provided, where people are, especially our indigent people, where they are supposed to get, are entitled to certain privileges. We are finding that too often, many of our people, also with regard to water, I know you've noted electricity, and the fact that the units gets taken. You pay a certain amount, but your units gets taken because of other cost. We also have situations with regard to the water. The water is another situation where you only get a once-off assistance on a rebate. Mm. That is also a problem, especially when it is not the fault of the resident when the water bill is going up. That is also an aspect that needs to be re-looked at. So to the listener, I hear what you're saying. Please report it. Please advise. This is one of the aspects that we need an audit on and where we need to put systems in place urgently to stop crippling our most vulnerable of our communities and stop making the poor poorer and the middle class go into the poor sector as well. I know exactly what you are talking about with these electricity costs. This is something that comes to us all the time, and it is something that has to be looked at. And we also have to look at the cost of the electricity that is actually more than it's supposed to be. Mm. And that includes water cost, which is more than it's supposed to be because of the City of Cape Town that adds extra charges, unlawful charges, to structures that you're already paying for. So these are also aspects that we have to look at in that 90 days when we enter, when I enter as a mayor.
1: Mm-hmm. I'm going to go back to the WhatsApp line in a minute. Just remember, you can be part of the conversation. You can WhatsApp us on 082-9913913 and you can be part of the conversation. I do want to ask, just pivot, you did highlight quite, I think, extensively the concept of safety. Mm-hmm. We have obviously a major crime problem. I mean, on the one side, you have gender-based violence. On

0: The other side, you have gangsterism and drugs. But before I pose that question to you, we do have somebody on the line. Assalamu alaikum. You're live.
1: Alisa, sister, assalamu alaikum.
0: Wa alaikum salam. Do you have a question for our mayoral candidate?
1: Yeah.
0: No problem. You can go ahead.
1: Okay, sister, ek is nogal baie trots en ek is opgemaak oor ouder maas, toen en later vir ons hier in die stad en ja, you know, en ek is nogal baie blij daarover, want verlede jaar het ook maar my stem uitgebring vir ouder maas, ja. 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
0: Okay, fantastic. We do have some more voice notes. I do want to prioritize the people because, I mean, they're going to ask questions that is relevant to their lived reality. So I'm gonna play one.
3: Assalamu alaikum.
0: Wa-alaikum.
3: I would just like to know what is Al Jamaab going to do regarding the school dropouts. The children standing on the corners as young as 6 years old, not attending school. What are they going to do about the education system, inshallah?
0: Inshallah. It's a slightly different sphere of government, but Al Jamaab is in both in local government, provincial and in national government. So there is an element of a question that perhaps you can respond to.
2: Okay, so elements with regard to that question. Firstly, with regard to the truancy, because I am a lot in the communities, and that, to the listener, is something that very much concerns me. I have seen an increase of young children begging in the city of Cape Town. An increase in truancy. So that is why earlier when I said about bringing back the walking buses, ensuring that children is in school, the walking buses was the ladies, and they still do it free of charge. Mm. But we need an increase of that. We can create job opportunity through the walking buses where children are in school instead of having this truancy. In the past, there used to be truancy officers. It would be good to have that back as well to ensure that children has an education. The social economic circumstances is also forcing many a child out of school as parents are either on, say, substance abuse, there's nobody looking after the children, and we're taking care of children. And that is also a system that we have to work on all levels of government. Mm-hmm. And this we're going to have to work through with the NPOs, NPCs, and through the leadership and traditional leaderships within our communities. So there we have to work together. Because it's not as, for me as a mayor, just to tell our listeners what I'm going to do, but it's what we are going to do as a collective. We're going to open proper public participation, because public participation in the city of Cape Town has just been a farce. And that is why you will find people doesn't want to attend ward committees. They don't want to engage because they feel it's just a tick box exercise. And we need to change the mindset on that. And how are we going to change the mindset? By not making it a tick box exercise. With regard to education, that is, the municipality, local government, only has a certain portion to play in that role. When it comes to, for example, land to be provided for building of a school. That is the one aspect. Your provincial and your national government is where we need to fight for education. And this is a fight that belongs to all of us. Because right now, our population is growing. But the amount of schools that is being built is not on the level of the growth of our population. And our education system is not in line with the changes within our society. So that is why we're still sitting with a cap system, and it's not providing our people with the ability to step out with a matric, just an example, and to actually utilize their hands and their experience in order to work. And this is problematic. But this is aspects that I can take up on all levels of government, and we all should, mm-hmm. you know. And I think a lot of our people are not educated on how they can access and bring their concerns across to the different levels and spheres of government.
0: Mm-hmm. We are getting in quite a number of messages, so I'm going to try and just go through some of them. This one is, Salam, good morning. The electricity cost, especially if you have six or more people on your property, putting one in high consumption bracket is ludicrous. We averaged over 4,000 per month in electricity purchases for July to September. The DA system of stepped tariffs must fall. It's killing our people. Will Al-Jamaa introduce a different system of electricity and water billing?
2: We will, because firstly we need to investigate what has been done by the Democratic Alliance. And I've mentioned this before, that we've seen lots of cost, which is not supposed to be where it's at. So we need to do an audit, and we need to investigate in order to bring down a reduction of cost that is more in line. That's very important. But there is one thing another listener said, and I would like to touch base on it, because I don't think our people understand what is currently happening. Our petrol price is increasing to more than 30 rand this week. And the increase of petrol price also has a rippling effect on the price of your meat, your food, your grocery bills. Mm. And I think many of us don't understand this. And then one of the reasons that you also need to understand why we fight for peace, and we fight against oppression and colonization and gentrification and everything else. We need to understand that war, wherever it happens elsewhere, has a rippling effect on us as South Africans. Mm. And currently, the war between Iran and USA and Israel, as well as the genocide that's happening in Gaza, the war that's happening and the bombings that's happening in Lebanon and Syria, people does not comprehend that all impacts on the current increase of prices that we are witnessing. So the sooner we demand that leadership and our leaders around the world stops this conflict, stops the war, stops the genocide, inshallah, the sooner we can bring down the cost that we are currently witnessing. Mm-hmm.
0: I'm gonna again try and prioritize the listener questions. I'm gonna play a voice note.
4: Hi, good morning. Salam alaikum.
0: Wa alaikum salam.
4: I'm from Menenberg, and I was part of a neighborhood watch group. But because of the unfairness towards the neighborhood people, I stepped down. Because I think the neighborhood watch people, most of them are women, do a very sterling job. They put themselves in danger. They walk around early in the morning and sometimes late at night. Sometimes the police even come and fetch us to go to night walks through the areas, which is also very dangerous, and then we are being marked and targeted. if they can at least give something to the neighborhood watch people, even if it's a small stipend. Because I think the neighborhood watch people are more alert and more on the roads than the police, and they are more in the community because they are from the community. So yes, if they can just do something about that and give them also something every month so that there will be more motivation for them to do this job as they want to do it.
0: Okay, Shukran for that. Before you respond, Shamima, I just have one more voice note that I'm going to try and play in, and then we can go. So here's one more.
5: Assalamu alaikum wa rahmatullahi wa barakatuh. I would like to ask Councillor Shamima, if she must become a inshallah, what will happen, or I'll give you some idea. If we look at that, the question came now up of the education system where the children's dropping out. If we can't make skills, have a skills development program at schools, for example, where they can do or learn like bricklaying, plumbing, all this stuff, then at least when they get into high school, then at least they will know where they want to go or what they want to do after school, after the school career is finished, inshallah.
0: Inshallah. Shukran so much, Shamima. I'm going to give you an opportunity to respond, and then I do from my side have a few more questions before we have to wrap up as well. Okay.
2: Okay, to the listener with regard to the neighborhood watch. Now, believe it or not, I also worked on the neighborhood watch within my area, from part of the neighborhood watch for quite a few years. And I can say it is the woman who keeps the neighborhood watches together, as well as the walking buses together. Mm. Sadly, one of the things that I find in neighborhood watches is that when people sees an opportunity of a business, then many of our neighborhood watches ends up falling to pieces. But I do agree with you that you do such sterling work, and that we need to look at systems, because right now the city of Cape Town sees the neighborhood watch as a volunteer system. Mm. And I can tell the listener that in our portfolio, on many occasions, we have been advocating for a stipend for individuals working in the neighborhood watch. So as a mayor, that is something that I can look at, because remember, we need to work with the current laws, bylaws and policies that is currently in place. And we need to maybe look at how that can be amended in order to include the assistance toward the neighborhood watches beyond equipment, training and accreditation and organizational support, because that is currently what is available to neighborhood watches. Mm. So maybe if the city itself can't do it, maybe through other organizations we can find means and ways of assisting, especially our neighborhood watches in the areas of Mitchell's Plain, Hanover Park, Athlone, etc. Because many a time these are individuals who does not have much of an income, but they're placing the safety of the communities first. And it's very difficult situations, and they do get targeted. But I want to say to all those individuals in neighborhood watches who is working unselfishly and as volunteers, you have no idea how much you are appreciated. And I pray that you are always kept safe, inshallah. Ameen.
0: Ameen. Ameen. Shamima, do you want the last
2: other
0: question?
2: The other listener. With regard to
0: skills.
2: Okay, that listener, you have no idea how I loved your question, because skills development, it has already started in Al Jamal. We've been doing it for quite a while now, where we provide skills to youth. But remember, we are small. Mm. But with the little we have done a lot across communities, from welding, as well as dressmaking, also farming, to assist individuals with agriculture. We also have a fishing village, which is, you know, people doesn't even know about. Mm. But that is very important, because once you have a skill set where you can utilize your hands, more often than not, you will always have work. So if one looks at Al Jamar's manifesto and we, you know, you get the manifesto and then you get more detail to that manifesto. Providing skill sets to our youth is definitely on the Al Jamar manifesto, and it is within the city of Cape Town to also assist in that regard.
0: Mm-hmm. I want to pivot

0: to a question that we ask every candidate. I think, and the reason why we ask it is so that the listener can evaluate consistency across all political parties. We are very user listener generated in terms of the questions, but I think this one is one that is consistent amongst all of our interviews, and that is on the issue of Palestine. I think there is an assumption automatically that because Al-Jamaa is a Islamic inspired political party, a party inspired by Islamic values, that it therefore would have a strong Palestinian position. But over and above having such a position, what has Al-Jamaa done in terms of utilizing its power in the state, whether it is in the GNU, in parliament, or even in the city of Cape Town, to advance that particular cause?
1: With regard to Palestine. Yeah. Well, I want to bring something across very clearly to the listeners, so please indulge me. I first want to speak about the aspect of the GNU, because with regard to the GNU, many people were very upset with Al-Jamaa for entering the GNU. And I must be honest, I was not. We had Shura, so we were voting. Initially, there was a 40% against going, 60% against going to the GNU, and then 40%. And then it changed. Mm. And what I need people to understand is that when I entered into the GNU, because I was the second member of parliament to enter, and I had to enter on that basis of the GNU, I made it very clear. Al-Jamaa will decide on every matter based on whatever matter comes before us, which we would analyze and would make a decision upon. We don't blindly follow a herd. That's the one thing. The second thing is, whether it's GNU, whether it's progressive, whether it's opposition, in every sector, there are political parties that are Zionist affiliated. So the infiltration is on all levels, not just in the GNU. But Al-Jamaa has been the strongest, one of the strongest voices in the GNU, standing up against gentrification, colonization, ethnic cleansing, genocide. And we've been an exceptionally strong voice with regard to the people of Palestine. With regard to the issue on Palestine, we cannot comprehend, and I don't think anyone can comprehend who has humanity, how anyone could support the exponential increase of the genocide that we've seen since October the 7th.
0: Shamima, I'm going to have to ask us to hold that there, otherwise we're going to be exceptionally late with the news, and we'll wrap it up after the news, inshallah.
2: In your news, making headlines at the bottom of the hour, Minister Ntswavini says South Africa determines its domestic policies based on the best interests of citizens. Meanwhile, an international relations expert says the U.S. ambassador to SA is failing in his diplomatic mission. And lastly, today marks World Teachers Day. That is it for now. More details at 9 a.m.
3: 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Traffic.
2: Let's take a look at what's happening on your roads this morning for the final time. Congestion reported on the N1 outbound at the dam to Durban Road. You can expect delays over there. And then also an update on an accident seen on the N1 inbound before Brighton Road. The right lane is closed over there, so you can expect delays if you are traveling in that area. And then an update on those road closures in place due to some protest action this morning on the R300 north at the N2 outbound ramp, and the R300 south at Stellenbosch Arterial has reopened. So expect delays if you are traveling on those roads. For VOC Traffic, I am Rahima McLean. 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Lafika, good morning.
4: Good morning. How are you?
2: Tell us what's happening in the markets.
4: So we're going to start with local equities. Local equities closed high in the previous session, with the JSE All Share Index gaining 57 basis points, while the top 40 rose

0: 61 basis points. Financials were the strongest sector, gaining 120 basis points, while resources rose 37 basis points and industrial gained 20 basis points. Listed property was broadly flat, up 10 basis points. On the winner's board, Tungela was the strongest performer, gaining 7.7%, followed by Capitec, up 4.4%, while Glencore and Anglo gained 3.8% and 3.3%, respectively. On the downside, Karnal Plus fell sharply, declining 17.7%, Karoo fell 2.9%, while SHB Capital and Shoprite declined 2.3% and 2.2%, respectively. Moving across to currencies, the rand is trading slightly weaker against the dollar this morning at around 16 rand and 73 cents compared with 16 rand and 64 cents previously. It has strengthened against the euro to around 16 rand and 68 cents, while weakening slightly against the pound to 22 rand and 07 cents. Looking at commodities, Brent crude is trading at around $101.70 a barrel, down 0.97%, giving back to some of yesterday's 0.45% gain. Turning to precious metals, gold is down 0.25%, around $4,131 an ounce, while platinum is slightly higher at around $1,710, gaining 0.16%. And finally, looking offshore, all three major US indices closed higher, with the Dow Jones gaining 4.49 basis points, the S&P 500 up 73 basis points, and the Nasdaq rising 1.19%. The recovery came as treasury yields eased after rising sharply earlier in the week, while technology stocks also provided support, with Nvidia gaining 1.34%. And that's your morning market update. Thank you.
1: 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We'll catch up with you later on PM Drive. 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
3: We are with Shamima Sali, Advocate Shamima Sali, who is the mayoral candidate for Al Jamaa in the city of Cape Town. I had to unfortunately cut her slightly because we needed to go to the news, so I'm going to let her finish her thought and then we'll wrap up, inshallah.
4: Palestine is a question of humanity. When children are killed, families are displaced, people are denied food, water and dignity. For Al Jamaa, we cannot remain silent, whether it be here in South Africa or whether it be in Palestine. So our message is simple. Every human life has value. Every person has the right to live with freedom, with dignity, and Palestinians are no exception. So Al Jamaa will continue to stand for justice, humanitarian action, and the rights of the Palestinian people. Because humanity has no borders. And I will say it once again, whether it be the Cape Flats, Cape Town at large, or whether it be Palestine or any other area, mm-hmm. we have a duty to be the voice of all.
3: Mm-hmm. We received about two or three questions that ask the next question. So in the next 30 seconds, Shamima, if you can tell us, why should the listener vote for Al Jamaa?
4: If you want a governance that is actually has accountability and transparency and you're actually looking for actual change, then I will say vote for Al Jamaa, vote for me as your mayor. I do believe I have a track record with regard to accountability, governance and transparency. So if you want change, you want to protect your offspring, I would say vote for Al Jamaa, because we have ensured and we have displayed what we are actually capable of. It is now for the listeners and the voters to decide, are we going to make informed, educated, responsible decisions, or are we going to continue on the trajectory that we have done, which has resulted in gentrification?

0: marginalization, spatial injustice, and the rates, the water and the electricity cost, and the crime that you are currently facing.
1: That was the last words of Shamima Sali. Advocate Shamima Sali is also a councillor in the city of Cape Town, candidate for Al Jamaa in the mayoral race. Shukran so much for joining us this morning.
0: Shukran. Wa alaikum salam wa rahmatullahi wa barakatuh.
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1: Right, 27 minutes before we say salams, we're joined by Mr. Ian Paco, who is going to tell us all things sports. Assalamu alaikum and good morning, Ian.
9: Assalamu alaikum and a very good morning to you, Fazlan. Are you solo this morning?
1: Myself and Rahima and Butana Zim is my net own. Sis Kulam sit in se kantoor. It's a fruit pasmus, you know?
9: I was back on the seat.
1: Yeah, you know, the big seat.
9: A big seat, okay. Yeah. And to obviously to the breakfast show listeners, I trust everybody had a glorious weekend. Was a bit busy on the sporting front, as we've seen.
1: Mm-hmm.
9: We start off with the weekend's UEFA Nations League action, where Belgium, they beat Turkey 3-0. Hungary beat Georgia by a goal to nil. France and Italy shared the spoils, finishing 1-1. Croatia, they were stunned as a rampant England beat them 7-0. Switzerland, they beat Slovenia 2-1. Spain beating Czechia 3-1. And then yesterday we saw Greece and Germany finishing goalless. The Netherlands, they beat Serbia 2-1. And then we saw Portugal beating Norway 2-1, with Wales going down to Denmark 1-0. There's some more action tonight. It feels like it's a World Cup now.
1: It does. It's by a bisach, no?
9: Yeah, one of the

0: Yes, at the rich too. Yes, yes. You know, City, we're waiting to embarrass the players when they get back there. We must go there. We must go there. Because remember, this weekend is important weekend. Eh?
1: Yeah.
0: You're coming to Anfield. You're coming to Anfield.
1: Yeah.
0: But there's some more action tonight there. It is Italy up against Turkey, Romania taking on Sweden, France there was Belgium with Ukraine taking on Hungary, and then Pitso Mosomani, he's made his Bafana coaching reign with a perfect three. They beat Egypt by 1-0 to nil last night. Did you watch the match?
1: I did not. It was moeg, but ik hoor van jou dat het is goed gegaan, so that's a good thing.
0: It went well. Yeah. But feisty at times, you know, but yeah, no, it was a good match and obviously a good outing for some, you know, some debuts that were given to some players that won the fringe. And then, yeah, but showing his class there, you know, taking us as his third victory in a row there now. And then a huge shout out and congratulations to the winners of the FC Kaapstad Cup under 12 that was won by Sunningdale, under 14 was won by AmaZulu, under 16 was Stellenbosch FC. They were crowned the champions there. And with Everton FC crowned the under 20 champions. And it's staying with local football there, Fazlan and Novo Park. They continue to do the business. They made it a perfect three from three this weekend. They first of all beating Cape Town Spurs in the ABC Motsepe, then going on to win the Cape Town Tigerberg Elephant Knockout Finals, and then beating Island Rovers yesterday in that Safa Cup. I don't mention the brand, you know, for obvious reasons, what the brand, what cup it was. Yeah, but they qualified for the final later on in this month at the Athlone Stadium. And also a massive shout out to the Santos ladies, who will also be in that ladies final at the Athlone Stadium. And then at the Engine Cup, Champs of Champs, as I mentioned to you on Friday, it happened in Gauteng. RV United, they finished as losing finalists. They lost to Sundowns, and then Antalyaspor finishing in third place. Both teams representing Cape Town very well in that Champ of Champs. And then, where are we now still? Where are we still? Pro 20 Cup action last night, and what a beautiful scenic view at Newlands. If you were there, it's just a shout out and a happy Monday. That's why I sound so tired. Eh?
1: Jy was oorals, jy was by die sokke gekyk, jy die T20 gekyk, baie besig, ja, heavy.
0: It was crazy weekend, you know. But if you were at beautiful Newlands last night, just a shout out on the WhatsApp line there. I know that you're tired this morning, but the Cobras walking away with a 6-wicket victory over the CSA High Performance Team. There's one match today. It's the Impalas up against the Garden Route Badgers. And then a mixed bag of results for the South African teams in this weekend's URC. Edinburgh beating the Stormers 17-13. The Lions, they beat Osprey 35-19. The Sharks beat Leinster 26-20. With Munster beating the Bulls 26-22. And don't forget, this coming weekend, the Stormers play their first home match in that Coastal Derby against the Inform Sharks right here at the Cape Town Stadium. And don't forget to get your tickets for tomorrow's African Wrestling Alliance Grand Slam. It happens tomorrow, 7 p.m. at the Paro Civic Center. Book your tickets. I know that Sean Kuhn is waiting for you. Can I give you his phone number?
1: You can. I'll give it to Gulam because I know he likes that vibes.
0: Yeah, yes, he must. Was wach for Gulam in the front row there. It's 082-456-0792. Just send your full name and how many tickets you require. Ticket pricing starts at 120 Rand for unreserved and 180 for reserved tickets. And then finally, the Formula One weekend, the Bahrain Grand Prix held in Malaysia. So a crazy race with long delays at the start and some weird experiences for some drivers, with Max Verstappen, who took the victory ahead of championship leader Kimi Antonelli, with Lewis Hamilton finishing in third. And that's a wrap for Voice of the Cape, a breakfast sport. I'm Ian Packle.
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2: Mense, ons het 10 minute oor. And in those 10 minutes, I have a special request. So as you know, the salams, the nasheeds that we chose, changed up a little bit. Mm-hmm. And now what we're going to do is we're going to put the power in your hands. Even though say Salima. Rahima. I think it's me, Salima. Rahima will has a track, and then I have a track, and then you can choose between which one of the tracks you want to appear in tomorrow morning's Salam. So then it's yours, mm-hmm. right? So Rahima, what did you choose?
3: And on theme for Salams, my track is Salam by Muad. It's one of my favorites. It's a lekker opkikker in die oggend.
2: That's it.
3: Okay, Nazim, take us away.
2: Remember, if you want to vote for track one, you have to type track

0: now for track two, I've selected my all-time favorite, Rahmatun Lil Alameen by Maher Zain. Remember? Vote track
1: she
0: one.
1: She knows how to play a game. She.
0: Or vote track two, right? Remember, this is going to be, one of these are going to be in the salams tomorrow. So send us your voice notes and we'll also play out with that.
1: Yep.

0: Right, so the votes are coming in hard and fast, but while people are voting, Rahima, busy morning?
1: It has been, and then obviously Shamima,
0: right,
1: making an appearance in studio for her edition of Meet the Mayors. And I listened to a couple of things that she said, and quite insightful.
0: Yes, yes.
1: And we also received an influx of questions on the WhatsApp line, where we say, Murph, to if we couldn't

0: High Castle, the Game of Thrones. Rod is sitting there listening to us, judging us right now.
1: You know what?
0: It's okay, Mr. Fakir. Yeah. We've got it.
1: We got it.
0: Okay, I just came in there with my Scottish
1: accent. I love it. I love it.
0: So, yes, the votes are coming in hard and fast. We're going to give us an opportunity to go through it. If, again, weigh in. We're not limiting the amount of people. We're going to take all votes into account because, remember, the show is yours, yeah. Right? And the salams, most importantly, is yours. So we're going to, we're going to put, we're going to give you your voice.
1: Yep. Yep, I think that is so important. And maybe it's something we can do often. Let them choose maybe one chat because we are playing three. Can and maybe we should also ask Mr. Fakir because he said, as I'm exiting.
0: There we go. You can't take my stuff.
1: He said, and I want to say this.
0: Tell him.
1: As I'm exiting, you're like, can't even numbers. I'm just like, well, what do you mean? He's like, you can't play my tracks. Choose your own songs. Choose your own tracks, Marv. And we're doing that.
0: Okay.
1: You the know? People. And the people. People. We're giving them, the people, the power.
0: The power. Power to Amandla. Amandla. Amandla. Power to the people.
1: Power to the
0: power
1: people.
0: Power to the people. So, yes. Let's get into the voice notes after the break.
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6: 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Latest weather, traffic, fun and laughter. This is VOC Breakfast.
0: Right, the people have come and the people have spoken, and the power is in the hands of the people. So we have changed the rules slightly. We have allowed both text messages and voice notes. So I'm going to read through it. Rahima, you need to keep the tally. Yep. So we have from 4434, track one. That's one, track one. Mm-hmm. Then we have this voice note.
7: Assalamu alaikum, track one, Kanala.
0: That's two, track one.
7: Assalamu alaikum, track two, Kanala, shukran.
0: That's one, track two. Mm-hmm. Then we have from 1676, track one, Kanala. And then we have...
8: Assalamu alaikum, track one, Kanala.
0: Then we have track one as well. Then we have another one coming in.
9: Assalamu alaikum.
0: Wa alaikum salam.
9: Assalamu alaikum, Fazlan and... Rahima, mm-hmm. Track 2, Kanala.
0: Track 2, okay. Then we have 7979 for track 2. Then we have 7769 for track 2. Then we have... wait, is that it? I think that's it. Wait, I'm getting confused because there's people... And then we have 4434, I must be honest, for track 1. Okay, so what is it? What is the score? I don't even...
1: Okay, so before the last vote came in...
0: No, there's one vote that came in.
1: And
0: it's
1: it was?
0: 3034. Came in from 3034 from Mr. Salih, track 2, Kanala.
1: Ugh, we're on a tie.
0: A tie. So you know what? I have another track 2, but you know what? Before that, I want to say the following. We will play one, Be Like Muhammad, as mm-hmm. the first track. Number 2, Salam by Muaz.

0: And number three, Rahmatun Lil Alameen. So both track one and true will be played tomorrow because it was a time or so.
1: You know, people like both songs.
0: So
1: tracks.
0: Yeah. So on that note, sending salutations on the Prophet Sallallahu Alaihi Wasallam. Remember to have a good day. And as Mr. Wagner says, always remember to do good. This is Fazlan Fransman Talib serving you breakfast with Rahima Malkin. Shukran, Rahima.
1: Shukran, Fazlan.
0: And we'll do this again tomorrow, inshallah.

0: your home away from home. 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
1: In your news making headlines, South African motorists could be paying record prices at the pumps from Wednesday, with 95-octane petrol expected to climb above the 30 rand a litre mark for the first time. And local government says it has submitted a comprehensive report to the Concord demonstrating clear affordable housing progress in line with constitutional obligations. And lastly, the countdown is on to the Voice of the Cape's Golden Hour Luncheon taking place at the end of this month at Darul Islam out in Greenhaven. The annual luncheon brings together the community for an afternoon of food, fun and reflection. Tickets are just 400 rand per person and are available at the VOC studios. Well, that's the end of this bulletin. We are back at 10 with more news, inshallah. For VOC News, I am Rahima McLean.
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3: 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That's the 31st of October at Darul Islam. 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
4: There's something about spring. The earth awakens. Colors return. What seemed dormant begins to bloom. Allah Most High says in Surah Al-Hadid, chapter 57, verse 17, "Know ye that Allah giveth life to the earth after its death. We have shown the signs plainly to you, that you may learn wisdom." And as Rabiul Thani arrives, it brings with it a season of renewal, a time for something within us to bloom too. A time to awaken our hearts.

revive our faith, reconnect with the traditions that shaped us, and carry our heritage forward from the generations who came before us to the generations yet to come. Where roots run deep, faith continues to bloom. The Voice of the Cape, Robbie Olfani, 1448.

0: In your news making headlines, the Western Cape is honoring teachers on World Teachers Day, with October declared Teacher Appreciation Month. The Provincial Education Department has urged communities to thank teachers for all their hard work. Meanwhile, the Free Market Foundation says the Basic Education Laws Amendment Act debate is framed as SGB's autonomy versus state power. However, the real issue is South Africa's hybrid education governance model from 1996. And lastly, criminologist Chris Kanyane says criminals are running amok in South Africa amid a broken criminal justice system. This follows the recent mass shootings in Gauteng, the Western Cape and the KZN that has left over 30 people dead. Well, that's the end of this bulletin. I'm back at 12 p.m. with more news, inshallah. For VOC News, I am Rahima McLean.
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Bismillahir Rahmanir Rahim. It will be the Janazah of Hajja Yasmeen Sunday, who resided at number 283 3rd Avenue, Lotus River. The time of the Janazah is still to be confirmed. The masjid is Ishraq on 5th Avenue, Grassy Park. You may contact Nuran on 076-319-4798. You may contact us name on 065-897-5690. The Janazah of Hajra Yasmeen Sunday. It will be the Janazah of Nasiba Su Sankar Ni Karim, who was a teacher at Sullivan Primary School for 41 years, who resided at number 10 Dune Street, Steinberg. The time of the Janazah is still to be confirmed. The masjid is Rahmania Masjid in Steinberg. The Kabistan is Musenberg. You may contact Rushin on the son of Rushin Karim on 066-269-8074. You may contact the daughter Karima on 083-289-0428. 083-289-0428. The Janazah of Nasiba Su Sankar Ni Karim. Inna lillahi wa inna ilayhi rajun. Bismillah.

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1: Some voices never leave us. 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Book now by calling 021-442-3500. That's the 31st of October at Darul Islam. An afternoon to remember, for a voice we'll never forget.
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0: There's something about spring. The earth awakens. Colors return. What seemed dormant begins to bloom. Allah Most High says in Surah Al-Hadid, chapter 57, verse 17, "Know ye that Allah giveth life to the earth after its death. We have shown the signs plainly to you, that you may learn wisdom." And as Rabi al-Thani arrives, it brings with it a season of renewal, a time for something within us to bloom too, a time to awaken our hearts, revive our faith, reconnect with the traditions that shaped us, and carry our heritage forward from the generations who came before us to the generations yet to come. Where roots run deep, faith continues to bloom. The Voice of the Cape, Rabi al-Thani, 1448.
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3: A'udhu billahi minash shaitani rajim. Bismillahir Rahmanir Rahim. In the name of Allah, the most gracious, the most merciful. All praises for Allah, Lord of all the worlds, the most gracious, the most merciful. Allah, there is no God worthy of worship except Him, the ever-living, all-sustaining. Neither drowsiness nor sleep overtakes Him. To Him belongs whatever is in the heavens and whatever is on the earth. Who could possibly intercede with Him without His permission? He fully knows what is ahead of them and what is behind them. But no one can grasp any of His knowledge except what He wills to reveal. His seed encompasses the heavens and the earth, and the preservation of both does not tire Him, for He is the Most High, the Greatest. Allah, there's no God worthy of worship except Him, the ever-living, all-sustaining. We send our blessings and salutations on our beloved Muhammad,

Our beloved Prophet Muhammad sallallahu alayhi wa sallam, saying, O Allah, send blessings upon our Master Muhammad, peace and blessings be upon him, the opener of what was closed, the seal of what came before, the helper of truth by truth, and the guide to his straight path, and upon his family according to his immense worth and magnificent rank. Ameen. Ya Allah, make us of those who say, O Lord, do not let our hearts deviate after you have guided us. Grant us your mercy, Ya Allah. Ya Allah, indeed you are the giver of all bounties. Ameen. Ya Rabbil Alameen. Asalaamu Alaikum wa rahmatullahi wa barakatuh. Quran companions, it's soulful mornings and mornings of purpose. We find ourselves in Juz 23. I know. Juz 23 came quickly now in Juz 23. One of those ajuzas that really feels like we are, our hearts is repeatedly being called back to what truly matters. So, of course, it begins with Surah Yasin and then continues to Surah As-Saffat and Surah Sa'd and Surah Az-Zumar. And now Surah Az-Zumar, I know for some of us, is one of our favorites. I haven't said it's for the heart, but I know it's a favorite for some of us. And really, the entire theme for me has been that Allah is in control even when life appears to be chaotic. And of course, sometimes it feels like life is more chaotic and there's no control. But there is the one who loves you more than your mother, the one who created the heavens and the earth, is in control of all things, even though your eyes might look at it a bit differently. So, of course, we come to the part where we see that Allah's perfect order in creation. So, Juz 23 opens up in Surah Yasin, really the ending of it, and Allah draws our attention to the sun and the moon, saying, A'udhu billahi minashaitanir rajeem, bismillahir rahmanir rahim, and the sun runs on course toward its stopping point. That is the determination of the exalted in might, the knowing. And subhanAllah, you and I, with our beautiful eyes, with all of our senses, if you can't see, then you will at least feel that it is warmer outside. And if you can see, you're blessed to see, you would see the sun is out today. So alhamdulillah, and the sun doing what it's supposed to be doing. Then we continue. A'udhu billahi minashaitanir rajeem. Bismillahir rahmanir rahim. And the moon, we have determined for it phases until it runs, appearing like an old date stalk. It is not allowable for the sun to reach the moon, nor does the night overtake the day, but each in an orbit is swimming. Now, for those of us who love science, I don't know if you can see it. You know, like how you go to, where's this thing, this place, the science lab. But anyway, you don't even have to go there. You would see how the planets, the stars and the moon and how they move and all of these things. All of that. The creation of Allah, the Most High, the Most Gracious. SubhanAllah. And of course, this is just a reminder for you and I that everything in creation follows Allah's command. Except for those of us who are stubborn. But the point here is everything in creation follows Allah's command. When our lives feel out of place, these verses remind us that Allah's plan never loses its course. You just need to do what you need to do. Fulfill your covenant with Allah and Allah will do the rest. You are right on track, basically. And then we continue. We find there's a reminder of trusting Allah subhanahu wa ta'ala completely. I know. Sometimes this one is particularly hard. But we find this in the story of Nabi Ibrahim alayhi salam. And I find that every time I find anything mentioned about Nabi Ibrahim alayhi salam, I pay extra attention. I don't know. Maybe it's just me fangirling. But we find that in Surah As-Saffat that Nabi Ibrahim alayhi salam demonstrated this complete submission to Allah subhanahu wa ta'ala when the commandment came to sacrifice his son, right? And it's something that you and I will continue to learn how to give ourselves over and to completely trust Allah with what he says for us to do, and completely trust Allah with our lives. A'udhu billahi minashaitanir rajeem, bismillahir rahmanir rahim. He said, O my son, indeed I have seen a dream that I must sacrifice you. So see what you think. He said, O my father, do as you are commanded. If Allah wills, you will find me amongst the steadfast. Subhanallah. Often our teachers speak about how this particularly unique relationship that Nabi Ibrahim alayhi salam has with his son. This consultation that is happening.
But the

Listen, that we find here is that they both submitted. That one had the dream, one shared the dream, and they both submitted to what the will of Allah is. And of course, we read, A'udhu billahi minash shaitanir rajim, Bismillahir Rahmanir Rahim. Indeed, this was a clear trial. And we are reminded here that faith is trust in Allah always, forever and forever, and completely. Even when the path ahead seems difficult, you don't know how, when, whatever. It's just you and Allah, and you have to trust and hold on and believe that Allah is on the other side of whatever it is. It's going to be brighter by the permission of Allah, because Allah does not fail in His promise. And then, of course, Allah reminds us, or at least mentions, the beautiful du'a of Nabi Ayyub alayhi salam, when he found himself in a very difficult position, in Surah Sa'd, A'udhu billahi minash shaitanir rajim, Bismillahir Rahmanir Rahim. Indeed, adversity has touched me, and you are the most merciful of the merciful. SubhanAllah. You are the most merciful of the most merciful. Something has touched me, but you are the most merciful of the merciful. And you know the story about his life and what happened. And then, of course, Allah, out of His mercy and out of His grace, responds to Nabi Ayyub alayhi salam. Simply the verse to say is, A'udhu billahi minash shaitanir rajim, Bismillahir Rahmanir Rahim. So we responded to him and removed what afflicted him. I don't know about you, but I know that Allah reminds us that whoever calls upon Him, He hears and He responds. And here we are reminded again that this prophet of His was tested, a very difficult test. And he says this to Allah. And again, your Rabb, your Allah, reminds you and I that He responds and He removes the affliction. SubhanAllah. Of course, the story of Nabi Ayyub alayhi salam teaches us that pain can coexist with hope and trust in Allah. Something that I reflected on Friday, I believe, is indeed with hardship comes ease, or indeed with hardship is that is the correct version. And of course, we are reminded that the ease is times two, times more, right? That and as I was reflecting on it, I was reminded that, well, at least a different perspective, that in the midst of what is happening that is so uncomfortable, in that is Allah's mercy. And I know it's difficult to see. It's like, because we are so blinded by what is happening that we can't see the mercies. And the mercies, which is bigger than the affliction that we find ourselves in. SubhanAllah. So when we think about the story of Nabi Ayyub alayhi salam, we're thinking about his pain and the trial that he's going through. But here we are reminded that with the pain, you can still have hope in Allah subhanahu wa ta'ala. You can still, in fact, you must trust in Allah subhanahu wa ta'ala. But you have to do it willingly, of course. You have to know that if something has touched you, it is, of course, by the permission of Allah. He is the most merciful. The most merciful of the merciful. And of course, He is the one who responds. We must come to the end. I want to just wrap this up quickly. We continue into Surah Sa'd, where we are reminded of the story of Nabi Dawud alayhi salam. And we hear that there's a particular verse that speaks about Nabi Dawud alayhi salam being one of those who continuously go back to Allah subhanahu wa ta'ala. And when I heard it this morning, I was like, it's not a, Ya Rabbi, this is what happened, okay, shukran, thank you for helping me. And no, it's a continuously. Allah wants you to be at His door. For those who believe that there is a door, others believe that there is no door. Allah wants you to be in His presence, of course. Now, in this particular part, we are looking at the part of where Nabi Dawud alayhi salam says, A'udhu billahi minash shaitanir rajim, Bismillahir Rahmanir Rahim. Then Dawud realized that we had tested him, and he sought forgiveness from his Lord and fell down bowing and turned in repentance immediately, not waiting for another opportunity. Immediately, when he realized, that's what he did. He bowed down, he fell. He sought forgiveness from his Lord, fell down, bowing, and turned in repentance. And then Allah subhanahu wa ta'ala, out of His mercy and kindness and grace, and Allah says, A'udhu billahi minash shaitanir rajim, Bismillahir Rahmanir Rahim. And so we forgave him. That's just me summarizing that verse, because I must wrap up. And really what we find here is that the righteous are not those who never err.
we're going

to make mistakes, right? This is why we have these stories, to help us understand our own lives. But in understanding our own lives, we are on this journey back to Allah subhanahu wa ta'ala, the best way we can be, right? But those who turn back to Allah quickly, that's the important part. To not waste time, to not allow for procrastination and delay and then shaitan and the waswas. No. Turn back quickly to your Lord. And so perhaps the beloved verse that we all think about, because I have to wrap up, is the verse in Surah Az-Zumar. Well, it says, A'udhu billahi minash shaitanir rajim, bismillahir rahmanir rahim. If I can just say, turn quickly back to your Lord. Okay, coming back to Surah Az-Zumar. A'udhu billahi minash shaitanir rajim, bismillahir rahmanir rahim. Say, O my servants who have transgressed against themselves, do not despair of the mercy of Allah. Indeed, Allah forgives all sins. Indeed, it is He who is the most forgiving and most merciful. And just a reminder to turn to your Lord, to return in repentance to your Lord and submit to Him. No matter how we feel, no matter how far we feel from Allah subhanahu wa ta'ala, the door of Tawbah remains open up until you die. So if today has been feeling some type of way for you, return to your Lord, even right now as you listen. Ultimately, what we take away from Juz 23 is to trust Allah's plan, like Nabi Ibrahim alayhi salam, to remain patient, like Nabi Ayyub alayhi salam. And I know that one is a hard one, but you're going to hold on to the rope of Allah subhanahu wa ta'ala, and return like Nabi Dawood alayhi salam immediately, and never lose hope in Allah's mercy, subhanallah. And ultimately, ask Allah to expand your chest for you and to ease your task ahead for you. May Allah grant you all mercy. May Allah grant you certainty. May Allah calm you when you feel overwhelmed. And inshallah, today and the rest of the week is going to be great. And of course, we end, O originator of the heavens and the earth, you are our protector in this life and in the year after. Allow us to die as those who submit. And enjoin us with the righteous. Ya Allah, we ask you for your love. We ask you for the love of those who you love and the deeds that will bring us closer to your love. Ya Allah, make your love more beloved to us than our own souls, our own families, and even cold water in times of thirst. Ya Allah, protect us from the torment of this life and the year after. Ameen. Ya Rabbil Alameen.

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2: Assalamu alaikum and good morning to all the listeners. Yes, this is Joe Highlight coming to you live here from Highlight Job Buyers. 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

0: The weather today, it's looking like, I don't know. So the app said 24 degrees, but others are saying it's different. So it depends on you. Apparently this evening, it's going to be slightly cloudy and we might just get some drizzles. Maybe, you know, again, Allah's mercy for some coolness, for those of us who came from the summer festival, the Boerland Summer Festival, and who really suffered as a result of the heat. I hope you are having a fabulous day so far. May Allah grant you a productive and blessed day ahead. Of course, we did just 23. We're going to get into our conversation on Healthcare Mondays, talking about eye care relief for pensioners with MJ Ali, optometrist. It's going to be an exciting one. Then, of course, we do our book reading, From the River to the Sea by Juanita Wiener. And then we speak about 25 years of service. That is a feel-good story that we have for you a bit later. And it's with one of my favorite organizations, and that is Breadline Africa. And so you can call us on 021-442-3500, or you can WhatsApp us on 0829-913-913. Eye care relief. We actually got some calls last week for eye care relief, and I was like, oh, is it because we had that conversation already? So I sort of felt it was like long. It happened long time ago, but people listen and people were wanting to know. And of course, we're going to be speaking to Hasnain Abdullah, who is the communications person for MJ Ali. And then we're going to speak to the owner himself, the very famous MJ Ali. I'm excited because, like, MJ Ali, optometrist, like, oh my word, we always see the ad. So I'm very excited about this conversation. And I'm also very excited for your eyes, because your eyes matter to me. Your overall health matters to me. Assalamu alaikum, Hasnain. Thank you for joining us.
1: Wa alaikum salam wa rahmatullahi wa barakatuh. And this one, it looks like you're at VOC after a very successful Boerland Festival.
0: Indeed. This is what it looks like. We are just very happy. It's a new day. It's a new week. Alhamdulillah. We hope that our listeners, of course, enjoyed the Boerland Festival. I believe you were also there, but you don't look like you are red. You don't look red.
1: Well, I definitely enjoyed. I definitely enjoyed the festival. The good food that was to be had, as well as some of the items on the program. It was very enjoyable. And yeah, it's good to be in studio speaking to Farida. I'm very excited about this discussion that we will be having.
0: So, because you are the communications person for MJ Ali, optometrist, the very famous MJ Ali, talk to us about this eye care initiative.
1: So MJ Ali Optometrist, like you rightfully pointed out there, that MJ Ali does advertise with VOC, and the audience and those at work here are very familiar with it. MJ Ali, a very catchy jingle there. So MJ Ali Optometrist has been serving the community for the past 33 years. They have stores, their flagship is in Cravenby. They've got stores in Steenberg, Bishop Leivis, Belhar, Rondebosch East, as well as Brooklyn. And over time, with MJ Ali serving the community, himself and his staff has built up a very good rapport and relationship with their customers. And with establishing this relationship with their customers, and this is where the practice and the staff, they pride themselves on providing good after-sales service to the customers. And MJ Ali himself, of course, providing professional eye care solutions for his customers. And he's got a range of products. And with serving the community for 33 years, he's been exposed to a wide range of customers, but also there is a reality around that, and especially when it comes to the elders and those that are pensioners, that some of them are dependent on a grant or a pension, and because of the socioeconomic challenges within the communities that he serves, he's the practice has become very aware and intuitive to the needs of the elders. And here I want to highlight something very important, that you get one elder that's got access to medical aid, but the reality of it is, because of economic disparities, the majority of them are dependent on the pension or a SASSA grant. And with

0: It makes it very expensive or inaccessible for these elders to get access to good eye care. And this is the one point that has to be emphasized, that as you get older, you pick up degenerative conditions. Yeah, we refer to cataracts, glaucomas, and the list just goes on.
1: Mm.
0: So this does pose a challenge.
1: It is a very big challenge. We do have Brother Junaid Ali, who Muhammad Junaid Ali, who joins us. Assalamu alaikum.
2: Wa alaikum salam to you and to your listeners.
1: I'm very excited to speak to you. I feel like a fan at the moment. I'm like, oh my gosh, this is the MJ Ali optometrist that we hear about on the radio. We only know the song, but you don't get to speak to the person. So excuse me if I sound like a fangirl this morning. But Brother Muhammad Junaid, it's such a pleasure speaking to you. And thank you for doing this work. We're talking about 33 years of service and 33 years of eye care. And very exciting news, I must say, Slamat, that on Friday, the 2nd of October, this was officially launched. How was the launch on Friday?
2: Alhamdulillah, it was more than what we expected. The thing is that a lot of people require the service, and you know, when it's there for them to make use of it.
1: Mm.
2: So it went beyond our expectations. The good thing also was that besides providing the service, we're able to provide a health service in terms of diseases of the eye. You know, mm-hmm. when Hassanain was there at the launch, and I explained to him, the first person I saw had what we suspect is glaucoma. And I got a referral to Khrutaskir for January next year for him.
1: Mm-hmm.
2: So it's things like that. I'm busy here today. He knows that we are actually fully booked.
1: Mm-hmm.
2: And I've had about 2 cases of glaucoma already. So that had to be referred out. So besides the fact that the prices are so good and it becomes affordable, it's the secondary element, which is vitally important, is the disease associated with aging.
1: Mm.
2: And this is what we're seeing. And so if these people are undiagnosed, it means it is preventable blindness in a lot of the cases.
1: Mm.
2: So it actually fills me joy when I'm able to help people in this regard.
1: Mm. Preventable blindness. I'm just thinking of the same. Prevention is better than a cure. Just for those of us like myself, I know glaucoma is scary, but how scary is it, especially if you are an elder?
2: Look, the thing is that glaucoma, it shouldn't scare you. The most important thing with glaucoma is a diagnosis. If you have a diagnosis, proper diagnosis, and you're under treatment, it's normally for life, you're able to control the glaucoma. You know, I tell you something personal. My granny, paternal granny, she had glaucoma. She became blind because of glaucoma. My father had glaucoma, and he passed away having glaucoma. It runs, it's familial. So I need to check myself out for glaucoma. So it's very important that these diseases are picked up early. Once they're diagnosed, you can treat it. And you can never cure it, but you can treat it. Willing to sponsor these people on the list. Because we've got a list. We've actually got a list of people. Besides the glasses that we do at no charge, we've got a list of people that cannot afford spectacles. So every year we run an initiative where we'll take 50 to 100 people. And we provide spectacles. And that is done by MJ Ali optometrists, right? But the list is so long. It's amazing. People cannot afford to buy groceries.
1: Mm.
2: You think spectacles is going to be a trump that your hunger? No, yeah. Hunger is first. So it's an initiative that I am running solo. I'm doing this on my own. But there's a room for other people to get involved. And to say, you know what, this is a list, these are 10 people, I'm willing to sponsor 10 people on spectacles. That's all you need to do. And it can be well controlled. So it's initiatives like that we're looking at in the future. Because what I decided to do, I decided to put this as a pilot project and see how it runs. See how effective it is and if there's a great need in the community. But we can see it already. Because, you know, it's too early to be 100% sure, but the

0: trajectory is towards a need.
1: Mm.
0: I can see the need there. And I can see that people are willing to save and come in and spend that money because they understand how important it is to see. I mean, you don't need to, if you can't see, how do you function?
1: Yeah.
0: And that's what we are trying to do. So it's multi-pronged. We're trying different avenues to get these people to see. And we're trying, you know, you can't do everything. I always think about this. I say, if the plane is going down, they tell you, put your oxygen mask before you put your child's oxygen mask. It is no use. We do everything free and the business goes down.
1: Mm.
0: You can help nobody after that. So it must be sustainable. If it's not sustainable, it can run for maybe 6 months and nobody benefits after this. But it must be a sustainable, ongoing project. And this is what we are trying.
1: I am glad, Brother Muhammad Junaid, that you mentioned this, the aspect of donors, because I think that is important, that organizations and donors can come together and say, these are the people these are the people that we have in our community. These are the people that we want to support, because we hear that you have this great initiative, which I think is really important. 1992 is a long time. It's a long time.
0: Yeah, it's a long time. It's a long time. I feel like the years have just flown by, honestly. I was 23 years old when I opened my first branch, and now I feel like really like 34 years is something else, you know. But Allah knows best with regards to this.
1: And may Allah preserve you and your entire team. I just want to quickly, as time is never on our side when we are having important conversations, I want to know about the process. What is the process for those who are coming to get the support?
0: So, look, they can call the branch because we have exclusively offered this at a Brooklyn branch, right? So they can call the branch. The number is 021-510-0805. Or the other number is 021-285-0220. They phone. They can make an appointment. There's two requirements. They must produce an ID and they must produce some form of proof that they're receiving a SASSA.
1: Mm.
0: We don't want this thing to be abused. It's not for people who can afford. If you can afford, you know what, go to one of my other branches or go elsewhere. Really. Mm. This is for people who are on SASSA, old age, disability, people who cannot really afford it. We want to help these people. That is why we're very strict on who we let in with regards to this. I'd rather have somebody comes in and spend the normal amounts, and we use that money to subsidize the SASSA patients. So I'm very careful. We want SASSA patients, those people who cannot afford, we want them to come in and make use of the service. So those are the two requirements. They must make an appointment. You know, we don't want a day hospital set up. The people wait their hours. They get in the morning, 5 o'clock, 6 o'clock, they're sitting there to be seen. We don't want that. So we make appointments every 15 minutes, every 20 minutes. I see the patients, or my optometrist who's here sees the patient. So everybody comes on their time. It's human rights, man. We don't want to have people come here and then abuse them in terms of their time.
1: Mm.
0: So you come, you make an appointment, we see you. Within 7 working days, we call you, your spectacles are ready, and you fetch your spectacles. It's an easy, painless process.
1: Mm.
0: I mean, this is a well-oiled machine we've been doing for so many years. So it's the same procedure you'll have at my other branch. So we know what we're doing.
1: Indeed.
0: Call, make the appointment, come in, and bring others that, you know, I need.
1: Hmm.
0: And if you can afford, sponsor somebody, give them the money, let them come in, and we will help them. We will do our job.
1: Inshallah, for all of those Inshallah. yalla deals. Hassanain, just quickly, again, just to re-emphasize, how can those who are interested take full advantage? I believe you have to make all of the appointments from you, but from your perspective and from what you saw on Friday, inshallah, just to motivate those who are listening to really take advantage of this opportunity.
2: Must really thank Voice of the Cape for allowing us an opportunity to speak to the audience, and I think we've been inundated with calls, and the branch was very busy on Friday when I was there when it was launched. So in order to take advantage of the SASSA Eye Care opportunity over there, you need to be a pensioner, you need to be someone that qualifies for a disability grant.

0: Children's grant, the SRD grant. So what's required is that you're going to have to make your way through to the Brooklyn store. The Brooklyn store is situated at 32 Kuberg Road, but you're going to have to phone beforehand. This number is 021-510-0805. Yeah, that's it, Farida. Take that number down, because I think your WhatsApp line is gonna light up. This is for the Brooklyn store only. So the single vision, and all of these prices are subsidized. We're making it available and accessible. The single vision spectacles is 500 Rand. The bifocals is 550. And the multifocals is 1,000 Rand. So this includes the full eye test, the frame. You've got a selection of frames up to the value of 450 Rand, and as well as two clear plastic lenses. So that's all included in this offer. And like you've heard, MJ Ali has been offering this for many years now. It's just evolved from his community outreach to something that's articulated in the SASA Eye Care. And the Brooklyn store is a dedicated store for this opportunity. So you're going to have to phone beforehand. And also that we want to afford our elders a dignified professional eye care solution. So this is the one point that we have to reiterate, that because of the elders being in a certain age group, there's been a decline in their lifestyle, their quality of living. They can't see, and they can't look after their grandchildren, and they can't look after themselves. So this is an intervention, inshallah. We hope to continue, and it solves a real-world problem around eye care and health care. With regards to this.
1: Indeed. When we speak about dignity, that is really what we're talking about. There's so many aspects to a human being, and the challenge around accessibility shouldn't be one that really stops people from living in dignity. I can't... Yeah.
0: I'm going to take you with to the store, and you're going to see for yourself. It's quite heartwarming, and it's something that's beautiful. And we thank, once again, reiterate that VOC, you're also playing your role by informing the public out there of this offering. And together out there, if they... is a business that's keen to come on and say, hey, I won't mind sponsoring 5, or I won't mind sponsoring 10. We're open to that, and we're amenable to that. So we can have that discussion offline if there's an interested individual or business person that wants to partner with us.
1: Inshallah. Shukran so much, Hassanain. Brother Muhammad Junaid, last words from your side?
2: They've always stood by me, and I really appreciate the time that you give me on radio.
1: Appreciate you, Mr. MJ Ali, optometrist. So excited to be speaking to you. Shukran so much for the work and service that you do for our people and our community. We'll speak soon, inshallah. Assalamu alaikum wa rahmatullah. That, of course, the voice of Brother Muhammad Junaid Ali, the MJ Ali optometrist, speaking to us about the Eye Care Relief for Pensioners with the organization or the business in itself. I'm going to share those details with you. 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Hassanain Abdullah, also being the communications person for MJ Ali optometrist, also supporting the business and letting us know how we can be a part of. 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We can break for some commercials. We continue right after.
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3: This is the voice.

Bismillahirrahmanirrahim. It will be the janaz of Haji Mariam Peterson, who resided at number 18B Lime Road, Parkwood. The mayor will be leaving the residence 11:30. The time of the janaz is still to be confirmed. The masjid is Masjid al-Sabr, Blackbird Avenue, Parkwood. The kabastan is Brody Road. You may contact Sally on 071-330-3637. You may contact Farid on 072-280-3605. 072-280-3605. The janaza of Haji Mariam Peterson. It will be the janaza of Naseeba Sue Sankar Ni Karim, who was a teacher at Sullivan Primary for 41 years. She resided at number 10 Dune Street in Steenberg. The time of the janaza still to be confirmed. The masjid is Rahmania Masjid in Steenberg. The kabastan is Musenberg. You may contact Rushin Karim on 066-269-8074, or you may contact Karima, the daughter, on 083-289-0428, 083-289-0428, the janaza of Naseeba Sue Sankar Ni Karim. It will be the janaza of Haja Yasmina Sunday, who resided at number 283 3rd Avenue, Lotus River. The time of the janaza still to be confirmed. The masjid is Ishraq, 5th Avenue, Grassy Park. You may contact Nuran on 076-319-4798, or you may contact this name on 065-897-5690, 065-897-5690. The janaza of Hajra Yasmina Sunday. Inna lillahi wa inna ilayhi rajiun.

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2: 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I see your messages with regards to the number for the SASSA, the eye care relief for pensioners with the MJ Ali optometrist, the SASSA Outreach Initiative. So, of course, you know what the rules are. I will also share it with you on the WhatsApp line. But in the meantime, the number is 021-510-0805. And of course, this is the Brooklyn branch. We're going to break again for some commercials. After the commercials, you and I continue with our book reading, From the River to the Sea.
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11: 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A project intended to honor the life and legacy of Sarah Bartman had instead become a painful symbol of delays, failed promises, and broken trust. This took away from her legacy instead of building on it. When I took office 2 years ago, I made a commitment that this could not continue. Today, I am proud to say that a new contractor has been appointed, the site has been handed over, and construction is finally back on track. This center will honor Sarah Bartman and preserve the history and heritage of First Nation communities. It will also become a place of learning, tourism, community pride, and economic opportunity for the people of Hankey and the Eastern Cape. This community and First Nation people have waited long enough. We will continue to closely monitor this project, hold the contractor accountable, and work to ensure that it is completed with urgency, quality, and dignity. Turning South Africa into a construction site does not only mean building new infrastructure, but it also means finishing delayed government-led projects. 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

Mornings with Purpose on 91.3 FM. I just know that I'm probably going to drain this nasheed. Together, we're going to drain this nasheed. SubhanAllah. When I heard it last week, I thought, it is, of course, the song. So, because time is always never on our side, we're going to get into our book, Reading from the River to the Sea. I wonder, we are in... I think at the end of chapter 8, but I'm just thinking, let me just do some of the messages because I didn't get a chance to do them or engage last week. This one saying, Assalamu alaikum, just as Allah brings a beautiful, radiant morning after the dark night, may He fill your life with light, peace, love, and happiness. Ameen. May Allah grant you lots of happiness, answer all your du'as, your pious du'as, bless you with what is meant to be yours, and grant you lots of afia. May Allah see you through calamities, and may Allah grant you endless barakah. Ameen. Assalamu alaikum. Life is by Allah, for Allah, from Allah, and ultimately to Allah. Everything we have is a blessing from Him. Everything we do should be for His sake. Everything we receive comes from His mercy, and one day we will all return to Him. May Allah make our lives pleasing to Him and return a beautiful one, and in return a beautiful one. Ameen ya Rabbil Alameen. 0829913913. Of course, if you still need the number for MJ Ali optometrist, I do have the number for you. Now we get into the book, of course, From the River to the Sea by Juanita Wiener. Let me just go to the, yes, it's chapter 8. It's called The Kingdom Within, where inner light becomes outer reality. And you and I stopped with the mirror of inner transformation, what we create within, we see without. And so we begin. As we work to cultivate self-love, self-awareness, and peace within, our external reality begins to reflect those internal shifts. This is not a mere coincidence. It is the law of the universe. When we transform our inner world, healing wounds, embracing our flaws, and nurturing our souls, our outer world begins to reshape itself to mirrors those changes. In essence, we are co-creators of our own reality. We are not at the mercy of life's circumstances.

0: answers. Rather, we shape. And we mold reality. We mold the reality we experience based on what we believe and what we feel inside. And a good question to ask here is, what do you feel inside and what do you believe? And what you're currently feeling inside and what you're currently believing, how is it reflecting on your current life right now? Are you okay with it? Or do you hope to change and take a deeper dive within yourself? The concept of alignment, becoming the servant to the master. Now, last week, you would remember I was speaking about particular Sheikh that's in Cape Town, Sheikh Abdul Hadi, who's done a series of talks, and I believe it's going to end tomorrow. And it is about recognizing and becoming aware of the beautiful names of Allah subhanahu wa ta'ala. And he spoke to us about our journey is just to recognize Allah subhanahu wa ta'ala along the path. And so the concept of alignment, becoming the servant to the master. Oh, the one thing that he said as well was that you have to choose. Are you a slave or are you a master? And ultimately, when you die, when Malikul Maut, when Malikul Maut comes, you will then realize that you were always just a slave. But you have to decide that you want to be a slave to Allah subhanahu wa ta'ala. The writer says, when we align our highest truth, our true nature, we tap into a universal flow. This flow, or the divine current, is where we begin to experience life as it was meant to be lived, with ease, with grace and abundance. Just as the kingdom of heaven within us is governed by divine principles of love, compassion and purpose, the external world begins to mirror these qualities back to us. We attract people. We attract situations and experiences that align with our internal state of being. When we hold peace and trust within, we find peace and trust reflected in our interactions. When we embrace love and forgiveness within, the world around us offers more opportunities to express and experience these qualities. Here we come to the next part of chapter 8, which is the law of attraction and divine timing, allowing the miracles to unfold. Now, the writer says, as we begin to see the reflection of our inner state in the outer world, we recognize the miracles that are always unfolding. This is where the concept of divine timing comes into play. The more aligned we are with our true selves, with love, peace, and trust in the divine plan, with us about the emotions that come to mind when you reflect on this journey.
1: When I first visited Founders Educate, there really wasn't a lot. You know, it was just like an open space. There was like one container on there at that stage, which it housed like, I can't even remember, like 30 children. And it was like a little bit of shacks around it. And then when we got into, and we decided to help them, it was like really building the center from scratch for them and for the children. And now today it's also standing 25 years, and Noni, which was the founder of Farmers Educate, she passed away, but her son actually is running the ECD center now. And that speaks to sustainability, which for me means that when you look at it, when you improve, you know, a child's safe space, you know, where they can actually learn, and they believe they can learn, and then you can actually see the hope in their eyes. And when you go visit them now, it's still that space where children can learn and they have the freedom to play. And if you kind of replicate that across a lot of communities, you have this ecosystem where children have that ability to actually go and play in these safe spaces. They can have the opportunities to learn. And that's what Founders Educate actually meant for me. Mm. You know, it's a replicable, you know, when you started and where we are now, you're just replicating what we've learned from the start into all these communities we serve.
0: Yeah. It's I'm just thinking about what you said earlier about not only recognizing that children are

0: so vulnerable, and they do need big people to create these wonderful spaces where they can learn, where they can thrive, and more importantly, feel safe enough to learn. I know beyond just, you know, creating a foundation and a place to learn, there's also food that is involved in it to ensure that, you know, their bellies are filled, as well as, you know, the educators are filling their minds. It's special work that you're doing, and I want to clap hands. I want to jump up and down for joy. It's just really amazing. Braidline Africa has obviously grown significantly over the years. How have you seen these organization or the organization really evolve while remaining true to its original mission? Because we do find that sometimes it starts a certain way, but it moves in a different direction, and then it might just end in a different way.
1: Yeah. What was interesting, one of our founders used to say, if you stick to your knitting, and if you stick to your knitting, that is your core, the core of what you do. And that's obviously how we evolved. We stuck to our knitting. But what we've done is that we've brought along a lot of other aspects that actually enhances what we do and how we grow. And that has how we actually stuck to, you know, where we are now. We're still doing what we're doing, which we said we were going to do 25 years ago. And I think that in itself speaks to Braidline Africa, because we've never really changed our focus. And I think that's the big thing. If you keep to your focus and you keep to what you want to do, your work or the volume of what you do speaks for itself. It's like never losing sight of who you serve. And you always have to remember, and that's what we also were taught from the beginning. We had a very good, I would say, teacher in one of our founders. And he always said, remember, it's always about the children.
0: Yeah.
1: Always. They always come first in whatever you do. And everything else that comes along with that only enhances and brings

0: of where you want to get. And again, that's what actually always stuck with me. It's just like, stick with your knitting. Just keep focused on what you really need to do, and everything else will actually just fall in place.
1: Mm. I'm on the Breadline Africa website because I love the website, and I'm seeing these beautiful faces of these children with the beautiful big smiles, and you can see the impact that Breadline Africa has on these children, and not just only the children, in turn the community and their families. And this is how we break cycles in our communities when we, you know, save the vulnerable ones, you know, ensure that we put in so much into them, and not forgetting our knitting, as you say, the core and the purpose ultimately being the children. Now, I understand that some time ago, it was paper-based when you started. and over the years, that has changed. What has been some of the most significant changes in the organization, in the way it operates today?
0: You should not be afraid of using technology, and that you should, as an organization, always, you know, always be open to use new technology.
1: Mm.
0: And technology evolves, but it can be extremely useful. And, you know, when you start visiting projects in the beginning, it's like filling in a form, making sure that you cross all the T's and dot the I's. And today it's like, you know, you have WhatsApp, you can immediately connect with your communities, with your projects, with the teachers, with parents, you know, and just embrace technology and not let it actually be this aspect of, you know, you don't want to, because you want to stick to what you know.
1: Mm.
0: But yeah, so I'm extremely, it's one of those things. Greenland Africa has really embraced technology and always evolving. And I think that's what I think other organizations also have to do, is just don't be fearful, you know, of whatever comes your way. It's just embracing what you could use it for. And what I mean, there's apps that you can use for children, there's apps you can use for parents, there's just so many things, but never be afraid to use it. And that's what we've done. It's like always enhancing what we do within Breadline Africa.
1: Mm. And I think that's amazing. We see it as those who are watching the spaces and utilizing technology. But this idea of also accepting that there are changes and we can grow with the time, which is really important. I want to come to, I'm just looking at the time, it's 11:37. Before we break for some commercials, you of course are, you know, you started your journey through finance and administration. What are some of the lessons that you learned in terms of responsible growth and sustainability, especially for nonprofit organizations? Because we find that we might have a good intention and we do start something and we know what our knitting is, our core and our purpose, but sustainability, finances and administration does seem to be quite challenging for organizations. Talk to us about how you went about it.
0: Yeah, I think having strong financial systems and good governance is definitely something that you have to look at and put in place. Be transparent with the donors you have and also within the communities you serve. And I think if you have that as your base, you would definitely, have that as your baseline, you'll definitely be in a better position, in a very good position to be a strong and sustainable organization, and to actually remember to incorporate and move with the times as well. And, you know, if you look at alternative funding, there's different streams that you can look at and not just stick with one, you know, just have a little bit of a broader view of how you can think of looking at your growth and as well as your sustainability.
1: Really important. Deborah, we're just going to take a commercial news. It's 91.3 FM. We are speaking and celebrating about 25 years of People and Purpose. More of this conversation right after this.
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7: 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If you've just joined us, assalamu alaikum and good morning. It's Mornings with Purpose and we are celebrating a remarkable milestone of service dedication and impact. And we are celebrating Deborah Buchman, who is Breadline Africa's finance and admin manager. And she has been with the organization for 25 years, serving people and, of course, understanding what the purpose is of the organization. Now, I'm on, of course, the website, and I'm just going to read. So you get some context. Investing in infrastructure. This is one part. Providing classrooms, libraries, toilets, and kitchens, and more. They create a safe, nurturing spaces that shape young minds during their most formative years. By investing in the development of children today, we are building a foundation of a bright future, more brighter and more secure future for South Africa. They bring hope to every child, restoring dignity and humanity in communities, providing educational infrastructures and resources through strategic partnerships. And so with that, we are celebrating Deborah and her journey. Now, Deborah, of course, it's been 25 years, and before the break, you were just speaking to us about honesty when it comes to the finance and the administration and the sustainability of an organization in the nonprofit sector. But you also often speak about the impact of educational infrastructures. And I wonder if there is a story in the past 25 years. I am sure there are many stories, but what is the one that just warms your heart every day when you think about it?
8: I think it is when we also have seaside initiatives. And when you take children to the beach for the first time, and especially children that never had the opportunity to actually, you know, go to the beach, and you just see them running, you actually say, it's the run, the run. But, you know, when they see that sea for the first time, and they, and the experiences they have, learning about the sea, it's, and their faces, just having this outing where they experience something that they've never experienced before, you know, that

0: actually totally speaks to my heart, because that is one of my favorite moments, is when you realize when they actually leave and they go back to their classrooms, they've had this like small little snippet of an experience which they probably would not have had or never had the opportunity to have. And that is some of those moments that actually just, just speaks to my heart. It just speaks to my soul. It's one of my happy moments. And those are the ones that I will definitely treasure for the rest of my life. And every year we do have those initiatives. And yeah, it's just one of those memories. It's not just one memory. There's a lot of them, but specifically the seaside is one of my favorites, I have to say.
1: Seaside, it's that time of the year, so I am sure that the team is gearing up and excited to take the children to the sea and to the ocean, and just for them to experience and really enjoy what nature has to offer them. When you were speaking about transparency and honesty with donors, I want us to really, hone in on this, the importance of having partnerships, and why, partnerships, create strong communities and lasting communities, and in turn we see a lasting change. How do you go about, creating these strong partnerships to ensure that these children do have access to these wonderful things that you tell us about?
0: To build partnerships, it actually does take time. Having the right partners on your journey is essential. And for it, I think every organization might not be the same, but for us, it is bringing partners on our journey with regards to the expertise that we don't have. But and that is it, because in that way, when you bring people along and you bring partners along on your journey, you can actually reach more communities than what we alone can reach. Because in that essence, you can multiply what you do. And you can reach places that you could not reach before. That's why you can expand and have a national footprint. And in that essence's way, your reach is greater, and you can make a more impactful, your impact is more. But yeah, it's very, I think we're not, it's a village that makes a village, that builds a village. And you can't do this alone. We can't do this alone. We need donors. We need corporates. We need partners along the way. We need volunteers, not within our organization, but there's a lot of organizations out there that need volunteers. So I'm not just speaking for ourselves, but it's like we all need each other. And that's why partnerships are essential.
1: No, I agree with you 100%. And when we were thinking about creating safety, when we were thinking about creating learning opportunities for the vulnerable in our community, then of course these partnerships are important, and to of course spread the word, spread the footprint far and wide, so that people know that this is available to them, and this is how communities can change, and together we can create this lasting impact, which is amazing. And I'm so glad to be speaking to you and really sharing a part of this 25 years of yours, because it's really a journey of love, passion, and commitment. What advice would you then give to young professionals? Because you are once upon a time a young professional in the working space, and then feeling like I need to do something more. What would you say to those who are thinking about I need to do something more? I'm looking at the different organizations that there are, what appeals to me, and how I can give back, especially within the nonprofit sector. And I was thinking, like, nonprofits are always asking for money. That's how it sounds sometimes. How do I be of benefit? How do I even change my career and walk down this direction or this path?
0: Is each one of us has a specific skill set. And there is so many NGOs out there that might need your specific skill set. It might only be that you want to do something on a voluntary basis, and just go for it. I will say that there will be challenges. It's not a The NGO world, does have its challenges, but the outcome is looking back in 25 years, you know. Mm-hmm.

0: It's just the legacy in the work speaks for itself, and you won't have all the answers on day one. But you know, if you keep and you stick to your journey, you know, at the end, it is so worth it. It's so worth it. I'll never be able to do anything else. Never. I mean, but just start. You know, just see what is out there. Mm. Just start. Even if you start small, just do something. Just start.
1: Mm. Really just start, because the idea of being a volunteer and getting an understanding does really help you, because you might like one thing, but then you maybe hop around a bit and see what works for you. Because I think there's something special about having a career that is rooted in purpose and service. Yes, it might you know, give you some cash at the end of the day, a salary, but at the same time, your heart feels full. You feel like you can do this every day for the rest of your life, up until your life comes to an end. And I think that's really special, especially in a world that seems like everybody wants to be the same. And I think everybody wants to be the same because they don't know where to put themselves or find themselves, or really they're struggling to find this career that is rooted in purpose and service. Now, as we wrap up our conversation, Deborah, as Breadline Africa looks toward the next 25 years, God willing, what are your hopes for the organization, for the communities that you serve, and the next generation of leaders and those who are listening right now and saying, I actually want to join, I want to be on this path?
0: Yes, my hope is, I mean, looking back at the 25 years and looking ahead, I hope that we continue to, as Breadline Africa, innovate, adapt to what the children and the communities need, that we always keep that in mind. You know, it's not about us. Mm. It's to be able to innovate and adapt to what the communities need. I think it's that we stay lean enough, responsive, mature enough, and keep being sustainable, you know. And that we always keep the needs of the children in the forefront. Mm. And that, yeah, and I hope that the next generation feels the same as what I feel, you know. As that if you stick to your knitting, know what, you know, keep your focus on what you need to do, the communities you serve, the children is the end of it's just keeping the children in mind. Mm. In whatever you do,
1: definitely keeping the children in mind. Deborah, thank you so much for speaking to us. Thank you for your service. And 25 years is something really, really special. I pray that you continue this journey and that your passion never goes away, and that you get more young people and more people to volunteer and be a part of the organization, and even just more people to find the careers that are rooted in purpose and service. Thank you, thank you, thank you so much. I hope you enjoy the celebrations throughout the year, and may you continue from strength to strength, and we'll speak soon. Take care.
0: Well, thank you so much for everything and for the conversation. I really appreciate it.
1: You're most welcome. That there, the voice of Deborah Buchman. She is, of course, the finance and administration manager at Breadline Africa, and speaking to finance and administration, of course, speaking to us about the work that she's been doing for the past 25 years. And this 25 years really just reminds us that loss and impact is built through commitment, collaboration, and an unwavering sense of purpose. While, you know, buildings may provide the foundation, and that's cool to have a building, that is cool, but it's the people behind the building, it's the people who create them, the people who create these opportunities, the hope and the transformation. And so we congratulate Deborah and her team on this incredible milestone. We thank her for her contributions and the countless children that she has been serving in our communities. I wanted to ask about how the parents and the communities respond to all of the success and seeing their children thrive in the communities that, you know, can be really challenging. So it's about us to learn. And if you're thinking about, you know, I need a career that is rooted in purpose, maybe you want to consider this conversation and maybe listen back to it, please do visit the website www.breadlineafrica.org. But I also have to wrap up because Mr. Morton has walked in. I'm not sure. Am I wrapping up? Am I breaking for commercials? No, I'm wrapping.

up. So I want to tell you a few things before I wrap up. Of course, your contributions to the program, it makes a difference. So please do visit our Facebook page and participate in checking out social medias. And just take a few minutes to answer the questionnaire over there and tell us what you want to hear, because we are trying to create programs with you in mind. Then, of course, the 31st of October, before I tell you about the 31st, you might want to travel on the 13th of October to Jakarta and West Java in Lombok and Gili to explore the luxurious 4- and 5-star hotels, guided tours and cultural experiences, meals, internal ferries, and so much more. You can choose between 10 days and 18 days, starting from 37,999 rand per person sharing. Of course, the first 20 guests, I don't know if this is done yet, but the first 20 guests will receive an extra day absolutely free. And then, of course, seats are limited. Please do call us in 021-442-3500. And then the luncheon that is happening. So if you're not traveling, then you come into the lunch. That's happening on the 31st of October at Darul Islam. It's a luncheon in honor of the late Buddha Yusuf Fisher. May Allah have mercy on him. So you can also call us in 021-442-3500. As I said, Mr. Morton has walked in, so obviously it's time for Newsbeat. I am Farida Rabia Nzoki Nzunzi. Shifaya Rambona, the producer of the show. And then, of course, Faldi Fanalili, who is on the board with us. We say Fia Manila. Assalamu alaikum wa rahmatullahi wa barakatuh.

0: The voice of the Cape. One community, many voices. The sound of home.
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2: The time is 12 p.m. Assalamu alaikum and good afternoon. The city says it has submitted a comprehensive report to the Constitutional Court demonstrating clear affordable housing progress in line with constitutional obligations. In July, the court found that authorities had failed to adequately address the need for affordable housing in well-located parts of the city, including Tafelberg. MMC for Human Settlements Carl Popheim says the report also sets out major challenges with the lack of national funding, which has dropped by 41% since 2017.
3: A further 39 sites are in the release.

0: Central Energy Fund figures show 95-octane petrol could increase by around 3 rand and 21 cents a litre, pushing the price above 30 rand for the first time. Diesel is also expected to rise by around 3 rand a litre. The Fuels Industry Association of South Africa's CEO Abafani Chilaro says the increases will place further pressure on motorists and households.
1: The increase in all petroleum products, they are largely affected by what is happening in the Middle East. Of course, we know that, since the beginning of the year, there's been this war that was started by US and Israel against Iran, and that has blocked a number of routes that are used to export product and import into various places. That it means even places like South Africa are affected by that conflict.
0: Government is expected to announce the official fuel price adjustments this week. And elsewhere, the ANC is hopeful as the party approaches the Constitutional Court to make the final bid to have 181 candidates reinstated for next month's local government elections. The party failed to meet the Electoral Commission's August 28th deadline to submit proportional representation candidate lists in around 6 municipalities. The Electoral Court has dismissed the party's appeal. The ANC argues the candidates' details had already been uploaded to the IEC system, but the final submission was not completed. And lastly, the Western Cape is honoring teachers on World Teachers' Day. With October declared Teacher Appreciation Month, the Provincial Education Department has urged communities to thank teachers for all their hard work. MEC Yako Lanth has praised the National Award winners for their leadership and inclusion education efforts. He says teachers continue to lead, innovate, and change lives despite daily challenges.
2: We know that much of what teachers do happens beyond the classroom and long after the school bell has rung. This Teacher Appreciation Month, we invite learners, parents, former learners, and communities across the Western Cape to join us in celebrating our teachers and to take a moment to thank a teacher who has made a difference to you or your child.
0: The weather will be at 12:35 in Cape Town this afternoon, and in a recap of your top stories, city submits affordable housing progress report to the Concord, and fuel prices for October set to rise sharply. Well, that's the end of this bulletin. We are back at 2 p.m. with more news, inshallah. For VOC News, I am Rahima McLean.
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0: It is Newsbeat. I am Shafiq Morton. Assalamu alaikum. Coming up in today's show, affordable housing plans under scrutiny after the Con Court ruling. If you haven't forgotten, Friday, the 2nd of October, was a deadline in which local government in the Cape had to submit to court its plans for housing after the court case of July 2026. Parliament seeks answers over the third U.S. ambassador, Dame Marsh, in 9 months. Dame Marsh is when you get scolded for being offsides. AI-powered scams target South Africans ahead of tax deadline. Simple thing is anything that comes via social media or whatever, ignore it. Go straight to the source. Stay tuned.
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2: Assalamualaikum warahmatullahi wabarakatuh. 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
1: 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Your dream holiday is cleared for takeoff.

0: It is 9 down midday on Newsbeat with myself, Shafiq Morton. The city of Cape Town and the Western Cape government are facing scrutiny over their affordable housing plans. Background to this is that Friday was a deadline for council, for the city and the province to present to the court their plans going forward. This was after the sale of Tafelberg in Sea Point was set aside, the sale of 2015, and the court found that the local authorities had not had sufficient consultation with the ministry and stroke or the public. Online, Kashifa Ahmad, chairperson of the Housing Assembly. Kashifa, assalamu alaikum. Welcome to Newsbeat.
1: Assalamu alaikum. Thanks for the invitation.
0: Right. We see that government had to give a submission by the 2nd of October, which was on Friday. Has anybody told you? Have there been any leaks? What do you think has been in the submission?
1: We don't really know anything yet. But I'm sure all the communities are waiting to hear what the city is going to put in the document. Because, you know, when it comes to Cape Town and we're talking about affordable housing, people are excluded. So there's a ruling. So obviously that ruling needs, they need to comply to the ruling. And everybody's waiting what is in that ruling, of what the city is going to put on the table.
0: Do you think a significant aspect of the city would have to be that there has to be a cap on rates and taxes? Because if, for argument's sake, people are allowed to locate themselves in places like Sea Point at Tafelberg or Woodstock Hospital, for example, that the city could just gentrify them out of existence.

0: assistance by making these people pay so-called market-related rates and taxes, which in Woodstock and in Sea Point are hugely extortionate. They are massive. For 100 square meters, you'll pay up to 2,000 rand at least just for rates and taxes. So do you think this would be a very important provision?
1: Yeah, I think, you know, when it comes to that side of the area, Cape Town, Sea Point and that, and I think we shouldn't just look into those areas because we know what the rates and tax, people won't be able to afford to stay there. We've seen already what social housing, that is not even in Cape Town. People are not able to afford to stay in these houses. So it becomes a huge, huge problem when people is, when the rates and electricity, you know, services are added to the burden of communities. So it becomes really a problem to stay in that. Because when you look at Sea Point, it's a much bigger question that needs to be asked. Who has the right to live in a well-located part of city if public land in areas close to economic opportunities is used without properly addressing the housing needs of poor and the working class? So we need to question government, because they need to transform that. Because when you look at Sea Point and Cape Town, we are saying, so for who is it? Are we really going to benefit? Because when you look at the Tafelberg case, who is going to benefit from that? Because it's unaffordable to stay in those areas. And like you're saying, that a square meters, it's a lot of money. And that is very small. And you know, with us, we have huge families. How are our families going to fit in there? So it's also about how big is it? Are we really going to be accommodated? Because when you look at the waiting list, how many people are waiting?
0: Yeah, because if they are going to build close to the CBD, I can guarantee you that the units will be 85 square meters at the biggest, and they'll try and get away with 60 square meters and say it's a so-called bachelor flat, which means it's so small
1: Yes.
0: you can't even change your mind inside it.
1: Yeah, because we don't have just one or two people that's staying in the house, because when you look at where we are currently living, it's two to three families in the household, and most of the households, it's three or four people. And bachelor flats don't cut it. Don't cut for our communities, because it's very small. The bigger question is so they create this mixed inclusive communities throughout Cape Town. So where are the ones who's at the very lower end? Where will they fit in? So it becomes problematic for us. I think the city need to relook. How are they going to do this affordable housing? Because there's a big question about the affordability. And nobody's telling us what is really affordable for a person who earns below 3.2 or 1.8. Because we have people who live in social housing that gets a grant of 2.4. But, you know, it's just you need to rob Peter and to pay Paul. That is how it is. You can't even keep the lights on when you stay in these houses.
0: So what is the solution? How do we find answers to this?
1: So we have to look at public land. It should be public resource. Where government owns well-located land, we believe there must be a strong public interest argument for using that land to address the housing crisis. We need transparency. We need public land that exists, what government plans are with it, and whether it can be used for housing. And the role that community needs to play is that we need to be consulted. And decisions shouldn't be made somewhere else. Communities needs to be involved. Then we need to participate in shaping the decisions. Communities should know what the land is available for, what the plans of the developers are, and who qualifies, and what timeline is there, and how allocation will happen meaningful engagement.

0: of communities, and there should be accountability on that.
1: Are you aware that the city has released plans for a major development in Culemborg, where it's claiming it's going to put up housing? And just the other day, there was a big hoo-ha about the freeways that have no ending, of connecting them and creating communities down below and putting up high-rises that block out the view of the mountain, all that kind of stuff. Has any of this been indicated to you as a way of inner-city housing for poor people, or is it just another gentrification exercise?
0: We don't get consulted with these things. That is one of the things. Even if there's public participation, it's not even being considered, because it's just a ticking box. And with that being said, you know, when high-rise buildings go up, it goes up, but it's very small units. It's also developers that's benefiting from this, because it's also what you can get out. If you put so many units up, you know, how much money are they making out of this? And, you know, it's also the infrastructure that is there. These developers are not really contributing to poor communities, because these buildings go up. These houses, when you pass there, you will see already the board is up. What type of housing is going to be there? And now you're asking yourself, for who is it really? It's not for us. It's not for poor people to be part of that. You need to earn a certain bracket, and we don't earn. Most of our people have this EPWP jobs and casual, this outsourcing casual jobs at the retail centers. That is what people have.
1: Yeah, and often they call these developments entry level, and entry level is 1.2 million for starters. That will get you your 60 square meter bachelor flat with one parking place. Unfortunately, we have to leave it there. Kashifa Ahmad, chairperson of the Housing Assembly, thanks for joining us on Newsbeat.
0: Thanks, sir.
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0: 12:21, welcome back to Newsbeat with myself, Shafiq Morton, on this Monday. Parliament's International Relations Committee is seeking answers from Durco over the latest démarche involving U.S. Ambassador to South Africa Leo Bozell, the third such incident in 9 months. A démarche is when the host country summonses you to appear before our own diplomats when you have overstepped the line or put your foot in somebody else's mouth. In other words, it's when you get reprimanded very seriously. But online is Roland Henwood, lecturer in the Department of Political Sciences at the University of Pretoria. Welcome to Newsbeat.
1: Good afternoon. Thank you. It's a pleasure to join you.
0: 3-day march orders in 9 months. So this is extraordinary. I was scratching my head and trying to Google to see if any other ambassador from any other country to this country had ever had 3-day marches in 9 months. Mr. Bozell, the U.S. ambassador, is top of the class on this one, isn't he?
1: Yes, he is top of the class, and I think it indicates a number of things in terms of not only the relationship with the U.S., but also the way in which we have conducting our foreign policy and our diplomatic relations.
0: So what is it saying? Because it certainly seems as if, from Mr. Bozell, that we haven't done anything in terms of requests by the U.S. Durco pointed out to Mr. Bozell that the president had in fact replied to President Trump. So it seems to be a bit of a catch-22, I suppose.
1: I think the problem is something else, and that is that we have turned to public diplomacy to address bilateral issues. Now, it's not wrong in principle to use public diplomacy, but public diplomacy is not an alternative to proper bilateral relations. And that's one of the issues. For quite some time, South Africa was very measured in its approach to the U.S., specifically the Trump administration. But since the visit of Foreign Minister Ronald Lamola to the U.S., it's become a very public issue, and we've seen a number of pronouncements that offend across the spectrum, both sides on this relationship. And I wonder if it's not time to step back from public diplomacy in this context and again engage in a proper formal diplomatic process. Because there's another dimension. Yes, it is 3 démarches in a row, but is that the best way of engaging the ambassador? And to me, that seems to be the problem. There is a way of arranging to meet and have stern talks, serious talks with an ambassador without a démarche. You don't have to automatically do that. And I think this is the problem. South Africa is now standing up to the U.S., but I think we do it in the wrong way because it is going to affect us much more negatively than it's going to affect the U.S. So I think, to me, the point of departure is what is the best response from a South African perspective, regardless of what the U.S. seems to be doing. And we have to be careful not to be caught in the trap of a Trump way of doing this in a public platform on a public basis because you attract attention. That's not in the interest of South Africa, I think, in the long term.
0: So do you think that denying Mr. Bozell oxygen would have been the best approach? Because, I mean, he is obnoxious, was obnoxious even before he came here, if you look at his record, his public record and his viewpoints are very, very right-wing and very, very reactionary.
1: The interesting thing is, and this is not just what I'm saying, looking at everyone that engages with him in a one-on-one situation or a roundtable situation, he seems to be genuinely interested in stronger ties between South Africa and the U.S. He seems to be a very reasonable person. I think the problem here is the moment you take this in the public sphere, it becomes something else. And we see this in all political events. Again, my issue is I think we're going about this in the wrong way. I think we must. And depriving somebody of oxygen is one way of putting it. The other way is just say, let's look at what is happening. Instead of intensifying the public contest, let's de-intensify this.

0: Let's take it out of this environment and conduct proper diplomatic processes and follow proper diplomatic procedures. Otherwise, this thing is going to spiral and become more and more negative, more and more toxic. And again, it's not in the interest of South Africa.
1: Do you think that Mr. Bozell, as reasonable and charming as he might be over a cup of tea and a Maori biscuit in the public space, has to indulge in Trumpian politics, and that is making a noise and echoing what is echoing in the echo chamber in Washington about the country, because Trump seems to be badly informed, obviously, by certain individuals such as Peter Thiel, Elon Musk, etc., that he has to reflect and echo his master's voice.
0: I think if one can manage to take this outside of the public domain as much as it is now, Trump is going to say and do what he does. That's not going to change until he leaves office. We don't have to allow that to inform what we do in South Africa. And I think that's the trap that we've fallen into. He starts reacting to what Trump is doing in Washington. That's Washington. It may be important, it may be not nice to hear, but it's not Pretoria. And that is where we have to be, from a South African perspective. We have to cut the noise out and look at the functional issues. And when in Pretoria, South Africa controls the environment. So we don't have to fall into this trap of this very public and very acrimonious exchanges that continue or start to take place, and then the spiral becomes worse. It is possible not to fall into that trap, and we've seen for quite some time South Africa actually managed to do that, and we managed to avoid a lot of what is happening now. The issue is we are now escalating something that is not in our control and it is not in our best interest. And that is my fear. So we are playing into the hands of whoever and whatever wants to have a different outcome. It's not how a government, a responsible government, should conduct its diplomatic ties and its foreign policy.
1: Then there's another scenario that

0: We have to react to everything that is said in Washington. We don't have to. I think there's a sense of immaturity in our recent responses. And yes, I know there's a lot of pressure, and I know that sometimes you have to bite on your tongue, but that's diplomacy. The diplomatic environment is not one where you shoot from the hip continuously, because you're going to get hammered, and if you're South Africa and you take on the US, you're not going to come off the best in this context. You may think you're ahead of the game, but you're not. And to underline this, and this is not politicizing the issue, it's practical stuff. Just look at the indications that the Premier of Western Cape, Alan Windey, gave in terms of the effect this is already having on South African trade and the agricultural environment.
1: Yeah, 16 billion.
0: These are serious issues. Yes. Yeah, this is serious in South Africa. So my question is, how do we protect our interest as South Africa, not our political grandstanding? No one pays much attention to that beyond the immediate damage that you do. And I see a lack of that approach, that meticulousness that should underpin our approach to diplomacy and foreign relations.
1: Yep, lots to learn, I suppose. Not a boring world, for sure. Ronald Henwood, lecturer in the Department of Political Sciences at the University of Pretoria. Thank you for joining us this Monday.
0: Thank you. It's a pleasure.

0: 12:32. Welcome back to Newsbeat. Michael Wolff, who has got a podcast called Inside Trump's Head. He's been one of the journalists who's followed Trump the closest, written a book or two about him as well, has this to say in his ongoing commentary on the life and times of the Orange Emperor.
1: American empire is over. We're done.
2: Stupid. You know, and I think that he probably does have some learning disability. That is one of the roots of his major insecurities. You don't think someone's been elected to president of the United States. I mean, they can be many things, but you don't think that they're an idiot, someone who knows nothing about nothing. And that really is Trump.
0: Okay, that's supposed to be quite a long commentary. Rather strange. But let's go to the global economic and political balance of power, where it's said to be shifting. Take a listen.
1: For the American people, which I understand, I am one, it's hard to get your head around that. We've had a century of on the way up, which is a lot more fun than on the way down. But it does happen to every empire. We're only the latest. Look at the British, how far they've fallen. We're in that process. So the problem with the trickle down is, yeah, there might be more jobs, but they're going to be created in China. They're going to be created in Brazil. They're going to be created in India. They're not created here. We have the greatest level of corporate debt this country has ever seen, off the chart. The greatest level of personal debt, and we have the greatest level of government debt. Our government debt is now trillions of dollars greater than our annual output. That was not the case in the 20th century. It is the case now. What you're seeing is desperation politics. The whole Trump phenomena ought to say to you, wait a minute, these jerky moves that are out of whack, right? In recent days, we have seen the decision of the Trump administration to kiss the war in Ukraine goodbye. We're not doing that no more because we can't afford it. We can't keep funding a war which, by the way, the West is losing, as anybody who pays attention knows. All of these things are signs of what? Of a country that is in

0: trouble? And is it turning on its friends because it can to save itself? We're going to take over, you know, we're going to get your energy for nothing. We're going to, you know, make you build the wall, Hugh, in Mexico. Look what the genius, in a way, of Mr. Trump is that without understanding it, because clearly he doesn't, he feels in his own way, the way lots of people do, that there's something that necessitates going way beyond what has been done because our need as a society is beginning to show up. Look, let me give you a simple example. The best electric vehicles in the world right now, but by uniform global agreement, are produced by something called the BYD Corporation, which probably most folks have never heard of, which is Chinese. BYD, the initials, BYD. They make the best quality, cheapest electric car and truck. All right. You don't see them anywhere in the United States. Why not? Because Mr. Trump put a 27% tariff on them, and Mr. Biden raised it to 100%. So let me give you an example. If you wanted to buy a $30,000 BYD electric vehicle, which you could do, that's what they charge, that's why it's so good, you would have to pay $30,000 to get the Chinese to ship it here. Then you'd have to give another $30,000, 100% tariff, to Uncle Sam, or in this case Uncle Don, in the way of a tariff. So it would cost you $60,000, which you're not going to do because you can get a less good Tesla or GM or Ford or anybody else at $40,000 to $50,000, which is less than you'd have to pay. But here's the problem.
1: I was gonna say, because right now this sounds like a good plan to a lot of people. Trump has said, I'm going to do this not just to China. He's going to double existing tariffs to China, obviously. Right. But Mexico, Canada, everybody. If we intensify the tariffs, the scenario you just painted will happen, and people will be forced to buy U.S. stuff.
0: Right.
1: Which then creates U.S. jobs, which again stimulates the economy.
0: All right, let me be the economist. Okay? That's good for the Tesla company, which I'm sure is purely coincidental, and GM and Ford and the others. Good. And they'll maybe be able to hold on to some jobs. Good. But now let's follow the bouncing ball. That's my job as an economist.
1: Yeah.
0: Everywhere else in the world, every company in Asia, Africa, Latin America, that competes with an American company that has to buy a truck as part of its business, will go to China and buy the best truck at the lowest price, $30,000, the best truck. No American company that competes with them will do that. And you know what that means? Those companies will be able to charge a lower price because they have better inputs than the American company, which doesn't. In the long run, that will lose Americans' jobs left and right as they're outcompeted by all the rest of the world that can go and buy and is buying BYD trucks. If you go to Europe right now and you go on the auto routes all over Europe, you'll see BYD cars and trucks. America is shooting itself in the foot. It may be great politics for Mr. Trump. I'm helping the auto companies and the workers. You'll go to Michigan and give a speech. Yeah, but what you're doing is diminishing the capability of the United States to hold on at a time when its footprint in the world is shrinking. If you take the United States together with the other G7 countries, that used to be the dominant bloc of the world, right? The United States, let's just enumerate them so everybody knows. Canada, Japan, Germany, France, Italy, and Britain. Okay? The G7, the world. And I'm going to add up all the GDP, gross domestic product, total output of goods and services of all of those seven countries, U.S. and its major allies. And now I'm going to compare it to the gross added up GDPs of China and its allies, known now as the BRICS. Okay, you add up the United States, about 28% of world output. You add up China and the BRICS, it's 35% of the world output. We aren't the wealthiest bloc in the world. We're number two. And that's new. And that changes everything. Every country in Asia, Africa, Latin America, trying to figure out who to go to borrow money from, who to go to cut a deal with, who to go to sell your exports, who to go to invest in your railroads. You know where they used to go? Washington, London, Paris, of course. Now they

0: Go there.
1: But they go to India and Brazil.
0: That's right. They go to Sao Paulo, New Delhi, Beijing, and they ask, can you give us a better deal? And here's the news I got to give you. They get the better deals, and they go that way. And that's not going to stop. And you can rattle your sabers all over the... You put the 7th Fleet in the South China Sea. Isn't going to change that. You've got to come to terms with that, but we are led by people who don't want to do that because nobody wants to be the politician who has to explain to the people it's over.
2: It's over. Indeed it is. And I hope that the times, the life and times of the Orange Emperor can come to an end. And hopefully the world can recalibrate, because I doubt whether we're going to be able to go back to normal, but at least recalibrate and make life a little bit more endurable for the majority of people on the face of this earth who get screwed by these powerful people. Time for a break. When we come back, AI-powered scams in the spotlight.
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0: 12:43 on a Monday Newsbeat. I'm Shafiq Morton, and South Africa's growing trust in artificial intelligence is being exploited by cyber criminals, with scammers using AI to create convincing fake SARS messages, tax documents and investment offers. Experts are warning taxpayers to remain vigilant ahead of the 23 October filing deadline, as deep fakes, phishing scams, you know what, come to the fore as the scammers gird their loins for their scamming season. Online, Anna Collard, digital safety expert and chief information security officer at Know Before Africa. Anna, welcome to the show.
1: Hi, thanks so much for having me.
0: Just interestingly, when these people try and phone you, it seems as if when they try and call you, they call and then there's a silence. Is that true? And how should anybody listening to us, just to start off, respond to that silence where the people don't really identify themselves, or if they do, they will just say, hello, how are you?
1: Yeah, that's one of those dead giveaways, right, that you're talking to a robot or a AI-generated voice, because it's waiting for your response. But I think what we, you know, you mentioned it now with the, you know, SARS and tax return time. I think what we need to be extra vigilant about is that whenever there's

0: a theme or a, you know, like period or something that makes people expect something related to that, you know, then our brains are sort of jumping straight to the conclusion, oh yeah, I've just submitted my tax return, or I have to submit my tax return. And then we kind of tell ourselves that narrative or that story, it's legitimate. Even if it sounds, on the face of it, you might say, well, it totally sounds robotic, or there were giveaways, or, you know, the person didn't say who they are really. Sometimes when we're in that kind of fast thinking mode, our brains will fill the gaps and we don't even spot those giveaways, right? Yes. And then on top of it, it's getting better and better, the technology, that it is harder to detect it.
1: I mean, it's got to the stage now where I will not answer one single call on any financial matter whatsoever, even when people say, oh, well, you're now going to be recorded, because that happens, and then it's not actually being recorded, for example.
0: Yeah, well, I mean, obviously, that's what they mimic the financial institutions, right? So they would, in some cases, they can spoof the phone number, so it can even look like they're calling from your bank. Then they might have, because of previous data breaches, you know, all our information is out there, you know, and the credit bureaus have been breached. So your account number, the bond amount or the amount you owe, your address, your ID number, all of that is available to these gangsters. So when they call you and they say, hey, you know, Mr. Shafiq, your ID number is that, your address is that, your account number is that, you kind of think, oh, yeah, well, that's right. Again, like, then they get you at a point of trust. Meanwhile, they have all this information, right? So unfortunately, even if they can kind of authenticate themselves to you, they might not be the right person. So I think your attitude of not trusting anyone is actually a good one.
1: Yeah. I mean, because, I mean, it's tax season and it's amazing. Like, you open up your email and obviously it's in the junk file. So many people are offering you so many tax rebates. If I were to genuinely benefit from all of them, I'd have to pay tax all over again with the amount of money that would be coming in.
0: Yeah, and that's it, yeah, right? Whether it's the tax season, whether it's the Rugby World Cup, whatever it is that's kind of in your on the forefront of your mind, that's what they will jump on and take advantage of, right? So yeah, but particularly when it comes to money, it pays to be extra vigilant. I think your bank, you know, your financial institution, SARS, etc., they're not ever going to call you and then or send you a message asking you to confirm an OTP or a PIN or your login details, right? That's like one of the giveaways. And rather, you know, rather say, well, look, I call you back, and you only call them back on the number that you have or that you can look up yourself, rather than, excuse me, the one that they give you, then starting the conversation with them.
1: Yeah, because I think one of the methodologies of scamming, I know there's been a lot of WhatsApp scammers in the last 2 years, and they will say, okay, go to this number, and poor people, they punch in that number, and the scammer now has full control over their WhatsApp account. So one has to be very careful, as you correctly say, OTPs, any kind of numbers that might pop up, just ignore, because you just don't know what rabbit hole it's going to take you down.
0: Exactly. Yeah. I mean, that was a WhatsApp vulnerability that they might have fixed since then, but definitely, like, you never know what else they're coming up with. And that OTP is a very common one, where they pretend to be your friend or somebody you know who's like punched in your number by accident, and can't you share the number? And you thinking you're doing your friend a favor. Meanwhile, you're actually handing over your own WhatsApp sort of security code, and then they break into your WhatsApp and then use that to scam others, right?
1: you
0: got to be so vigilant. And I'm like, you know, I always tell people, and it sounds so non-technical, but I always tell people, you know, take a breather, slow down when anything's incoming and it uses that kind of low-grade form of pressure or fear. you need to breathe out for 8 seconds, because if you exhale for longer than inhale, you're calming yourself down, and then you look at it again. Never.

0: react in the moment because that's where they want you, right? It's either you're too excited because it sounds too good to be true, or you're scared that they now got you, or they've, you know, like often they pretend to have a security issue or something. So always slow down before you react.
1: And of course, fear is an instrument that's used a lot, isn't it? Because you'll get a call and somebody will say, yes, somebody has just taken some money off your bank account. They will call you and they will say, okay, go into your bank account and see if that has happened. And once you go into your bank account, then they catch you. I'm sure you would agree that don't 100%. Fall for that trick.
0: Exactly. And you know, the other example, so this is a perfect example you just used, where they pretend they're calling you from the bank and they want to help you now because there's money coming off it. And obviously then, you know, your heart rate goes up, you're worried. That's when you need to say, okay, well, I have to slow down first, verify, and then call them back. The other thing that I've just actually spoken to this morning are what they call these virtual kidnappings, right, where they might use deepfake or AI to impersonate your child, right, and,
1: yes.
0: and pretend that they've caught it and now he or she is in distress or kidnapped or whatnot. And imagine, as a mother or a grandparent, you receive a voice note that sounds like your grandchild or your kid in distress. Obviously, you're not thinking rationally, right? And you do anything to help. But that's where they want us, is in this like non-thinking mode. And yeah, we actually said to families, have a code word that if anybody calls, even if they sound like somebody, obviously like a family member, if they're asking for money, what's the code word or the secret that only the family knows?
1: Yeah, that's certainly a good idea. My final question, so what is the biggest advice you could give to somebody listening to us right now to avoid all of these AI and technical scams that take place?
0: You know, coming back to that human intuition, is as non-technical as it may sound, but
1: yes.
0: They are actually, they're using technology, but they are exploiting our psychology, right? So it's much more about being in control and aware of our emotions and how we react emotionally, because that's what makes us fallible. Whether it's an investment scam that's too good to be true, a romance scammer that starts love bombing in the beginning and tells you how amazing you are after 5 minutes, you know, all of those are psychological manipulation attempts. And that's really, I think, is actually good, because now we don't have to be the latest AI geek techie expert. We need to come back to our humanness and protect that, no matter what latest technology they might use to deliver the message. It's always a deception or a storyline that they use to manipulate us.
1: 100%. Anna Kolar, digital safety expert and chief information security officer at Know Before Africa, wisely telling us, trust your intuition and don't trust. I'm going to put that as a footnote. If you don't trust something, don't respond to it. Anna Kolar, thanks for joining us. Everything of the best.
0: Thanks so much. Thanks for having me.

And it's time to meet and to greet. Some WhatsApps coming in about nothing constructive coming from your guest's mouth. Clearly a subordinate of the USA. How can you make that a conclusion? I struggle to understand what you're saying. The poor man was just talking about diplomatic protocols and the way of handling the heavy-handedness of the US. Don't give it oxygen. In other words, our guests think South Africa should continue to pussyfoot around Trump and the ambassador. They are obvious hypocrites when on a one-on-one basis, the ambassador gives people the impression that he really cares about diplomatic relationships, while in the public sphere, they act contrary to that. Yeah, politics is a funny business, isn't it? The art of deception and dishonesty, I suppose. But we need to understand that America is no longer a normal place anymore, and that this particular U.S. ambassador is actually not a qualified diplomat. He's not a qualified diplomat. He's an expert in something else, whatever that might be. Time to meet to greet. Today's show produced by Audra McIntyre, Rahima McLean News, Afoli Fanuli in the desk, Shafiq Morton. Assalamu alaikum. You've survived half of Monday.

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1: This is the voice of the Cape.
2: There's something about spring. The earth awakens. Colors return. What seemed dormant begins to bloom. Allah Most High says in Surah Al-Hadid, chapter 57, verse 17, know ye that Allah giveth life to the

We have shown the signs plainly to you, that you may learn wisdom. And as Rabi al-Thani arrives, it brings with it a season of renewal, a time for something within us to bloom too, a time to awaken our hearts, revive our faith, reconnect with the traditions that shaped us, and carry our heritage forward from the generations who came before us to the generations yet to come. Where roots run deep, faith continues to bloom. The Voice of the Cape, Rabi al-Thani, 1448.

These are your janaza notices for today. It is the janaza of Hajja Yasmin Sunday of number 283 3rd Avenue, Lotus River. The janaza took place, will be taking place at Masjid al-Ishraq on number 5th Avenue, Grassy Park. The person of contact is Nuran at 076-319-4798. Or you may also contact Tasneem at 065-897-5690. And that was the janaza notice of Hajja Yasmina Sunday of number 283 3rd Avenue, Lotus River. And lastly, it will be the janaza of Nasiba Sue Sankar Ni Karim. She was also known as a teacher at Civilian Primary School for 41 years. The address is number 10 Dune Street, Steenberg. The time of the janaza will be at 2 p.m. Salatul janaza will be taking place at the Rahmania Masjid in Steenberg, to which she will be laid to rest at the Musenberg Kabristan. You may contact her son, Rushin Karim, at 066-269-8074. Or you may also contact her daughter, Karima, at 083-289-0428. And that was the janaza notice of Nasiba Sue Sankar Ni Karim. She was also known as a teacher at Civilian Primary School for 41 years. And the address is number 10 Dune Street, Steenberg. Inna lillahi wa inna ilahi raji'un.

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It's the voice of Cape 91.3 FM with myself, Shifa Irambona. Yes, it's been a hot minute. I've been MIA for the past 2 weeks, but I'm here to stay. Make sure to engage with us on the WhatsApp line on 089-913-913. And right now on the board, we have our technician of the day, Mr. Faldi Funder, Lily, pressing all of the right buttons and bringing us this amazing track, Yama.

Community Connect right here on The Voice of the Cape. And of course, I will be keeping you company up until the end of the hour. It is Community Connect, a time and a place where you can send all of your messages to your loved ones. Let them know that they are loved, they are seen, and they are appreciated on the WhatsApp line. And of course, we are going to be mentioning some of our community notices and classifieds. And that includes all of your latest events happening, usually month end. So if you don't know what to do with your time, you don't know what to do, you don't know where to spend your money at, the information that we are going to be sharing here is all going to be for in relation to the markets and the fundraisers, so you can make sure that you have something to do month in, inshallah. So now we are looking, we got some messages that has just come through, but nonetheless, looking at today's program or looking at today's weather, it's a beautiful day, it's a beautiful Monday, 26 degrees. Can you believe that? It's kind of a little bit hotter than yesterday, or rather yesterday was hotter. And then if you look at Saturday was, oh my goodness, it was quite windy. It was like one was fighting for their lives, especially if you were in the CBD areas. It's like Cape Town is just the gift that keeps on giving. It's called the Mother City and we love her to bits, but sometimes four seasons in one day is intense. Sometimes like one can't even figure out what they want to wear, whether they're going to be going out, whether they're going to be staying indoors, because the weather just keeps on changing. But we love it nonetheless. This is the Mother City, Cape Town, Voice of the Cape, 91.3 FM. So now moving on to our accommodations, our classifieds, our community notices. We are looking at accommodation on offer in Balhar. We have a 3-bedroom house available to rent with the secure garage. 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That is 061-867-2789. In Ottery, there is a 1-bedroom separate entrance available to rent with 5,000 rand per month, suitable for a single person. This is 1 month of rent and a deposit is needed in advance. Please also note that you are going to have to buy your own electricity. This place is in Ottery, and for further details you may contact 081-522-6405. Looking at the rooms to rent available in Woodstock, we have a room available to rent. It is a flat for a Muslim male of sober habits, and this place includes a kitchen and a bathroom to be shared with another student on the property. So the lovely thing about this place in particular is that it is close to transport and all amenities, with the rent going at 4.5 per month, including water and electricity. You may contact Marcia Fulton at 072-923-0407. That is Marcia Fulton at 072-923-0407. In Reitervach, we have a room to rent with a separate entrance from the main house, and it also has its own ensuite bathroom. Please contact 078-371-9264. Please note that the classifieds and the community notices are services provided by the Voice of the Cape in the interest of empowerment and social upliftment. Notices are received and advertised in good faith. Listeners who respond to the information shared on these platforms do so at their own

risk, and the Voice of the Cape will not accept any liability should any party misrepresent themselves or advertise with ill intent. 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A position for someone with shopkeeping or retail experience, age between 40 to 50 years old, this person must be reliable, punctual, trustworthy, and also have good customer service skills and be able to work independently or as part of a team. So the working hours is between 7:30 to 5 p.m. on Saturdays and then on public holidays, between 8 a.m. to 2 p.m. If this is something that you feel like it works within your schedule, you may contact 074-501-1254. That is 074-501-1254. Now, before I jump on to the next job on offer, I just want to point out something that's very interesting that has quipped my interest in relation to this shop assistant or shopkeeper vacancy, is that one of the prerequisites is that this person must have good customer service skills. Now, to the person looking from the outside, looking inside, they might think, isn't that a no-brainer? And what's so special about having good customer service skills? Well, let me tell you. I have an experience where sometimes I can go into a shop. I might not have any intention of buying anything. Maybe I like the aesthetics. Maybe I'm thinking of perhaps even buying something at a later stage in life. But then just having that customer shop assistant come up to me and speak to me in such a way that is so inviting, I think, you know, that really makes a huge difference, because in your mind, in my mind at least, I'm kind of encouraged to come back. And that also is something that flows well into our everyday lives. You know, when we are positive, when we give people a good first impression, that always is almost like a door. That's opening a door towards goodness. It's opening a door towards those people wanting to know more about you, wanting to, you know, ask more questions, wanting to be part of your life in whatever sense of the word. And so this is just something that I thought I could highlight a little bit, because, like, you know, having good customer service skills, having good people skills is very, very important, because that ultimately just makes people want to be in your life a little bit more and to be open towards you. But in any case, moving on, that was just my little tangent over there. But if you maybe have your own thoughts, you may send them through on the WhatsApp line on 0829-913-913. What are your thoughts? Do you think that having people skills makes a big difference in your life, or is it something that is very inconspicuous? All right, moving on, we have on the employment on offer, we have a carer. A temporary carer is needed to assist an elderly person in the Surrey Estate area, and they are needed to start immediately. So the working hours is Monday to Fridays, and of course, they are required to give personal care, medication, meal prep, mobility assistance, light housekeeping duties, and of course, this applicant must reside within the Athlone Surrey Estate area. You may contact Kothar at 083-477-5695. That is Kothar at 083-477-5695. An experienced Samosa folder is needed. So this person must be neat, they must be clean and tidy, with knowledge of food and kitchen hygiene, and they must have a minimal 1 year of folding experience and no chances. Please, you may contact Ibrahim at 081-393-7025.
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A professional driver is needed. So this person must be a reliable driver. They must have a valid South African driver's license, valid PDP, and who are essentially keen on joining their team. 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That is Tasneem at 082-525-1976. Junior auto electrician is needed. So this candidate must have auto electrician qualifications with 3 to 4 years of experience or a related trade certificate with strong understanding of 12V and 24V electrical systems and circuit diagrams. For further details, or rather, email your CV to Bianca at autowiz.co.za. 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And also within the same breath, there is also a panel beaters and a paint shop assistant, as well as a social media manager. Also, please send through your CV to Bianca at autowiz.co.za. Well, this is Community Connect 91.3 FM. We have to pause, but before I do that, I just got a message on the WhatsApp line by our dearest listener, listener 8776, saying, Assalamu alaikum wa rahmatullahi wa barakatuh. I 100% agree on the topic of skills of good communication about working in a shop or wherever, because we all have challenges in life, but Allah subhanahu wa ta'ala puts us through. So when you go to the shops and the malls, that person can just make our day, subhanAllah, and that is very much true. So for those who might have missed the question I asked, when you go, do you think that customer service is very important, having those skills is important, and also how do you also believe that those skills can filter through in our everyday lives in terms of communication skills, people skills? Yes, no, on the WhatsApp line 0829 913 913.

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Looking at our WhatsApp line, listener 1678 says, Assalamu alaikum. Trust everyone in studio is having a blessed day with Allah's Qudrat. Ameen. May Allah subhanahu wa ta'ala grant complete shifa for Auntie Zuleika Bardeen, Auntie Janie Saban, Auntie Fatima Brown, Mama Cooley, and Auntie Sakina Parker, Shamila Harris, Auntie Latifa Hali Davids, Maraldia Davids, and also love and salam to Auntie Zakia, Auntie Julie, and Abida in Burkap, Mina and Amin in District 6, Auntie Suraya Sali, Auntie Maimuna Baltman, and Hafsa Chakut and her family in Worcester, Kashifa Jum, Alima Badrinisa, and her granddaughter Zara, and the ladies of the Thursday Dhikr class. Shukran for the excellent program and the beautiful sounds as always. Alhamdulillah. And then another message that has come through is, Assalamu alaikum, du'as and all's good and well with the Qudrat of Allah subhanahu wa ta'ala. That was one of the reasons why the late Buta Yusuf Fisher, may Allah subhanahu wa ta'ala have mercy on him, was so well loved and people with everyone, customer care, people skills, with worse subjects, as he taught at the Talcom College. He was an excellent individual in his field. Have a Mubarak day further, fi amanillah. And that is a beautiful message coming from listener 4775, and she's of course responding to my question which I asked earlier. What are your thoughts on, you know, just having great people skills? Do you think that it only applies when you are going, do you think it only applies in customer service care? Do you think that it can also be used in our everyday lives? Do you agree that, you know, when you are someone who is very friendly or at least open, you kind of open many doors for yourself, for people to be open towards you? Let me know on the WhatsApp line on 0829 913 913. And of course this is a message coming from listeners 9660 saying, Assalamu alaikum, trust everyone in the studio is doing well. Will it be possible to get the vacancies on offer as well as the accommodation to rent, inshallah? Yes, definitely. We definitely will be sending them through, inshallah. But also for those who want the full list nicely, properly for you, you may either call our receptionist on 021-442-3500, or you may also email our receptionist Shiham on her VOC email. I will be sending you the email so that you do not miss out on this opportunity. But yes, for those who want the accommodations, everything else that I've just mentioned, you may call us on 021-442-3500. And so now looking at our next list or next category, which is employment wanted. So these are people seeking employment. We have an individual seeking work as a domestic or child or care worker, caregiver for the elderly or children, and they are prepared to sleep in. Please call her. You may

0: contact Mary Bertha at 062-323-5539. That is Mary Bertha at 062-323-5539. An individual, or rather Craig, is looking for work either as a driver, handyman, or maintenance person. You may contact him at 082-396-5591 or on 061-650-6597. And also, just a couple of more information on Craig. He has a code 8 driver's license. Okay, so you may contact him on 082-396-5591. Now, Shiham is looking for work either as a receptionist or admin lady. You may contact her at 061-703-1393. That is 061-703-1393. Mohammed Umar is looking for work either as a painter or a handyman, and he has a code 8 driver's license. You may contact him at 072-740-2288, or you may also contact him at 082-626-8776. And that is all for now. We are going to be jumping into some of our events happening. But just before I do that, I just want to read another message saying, Assalamu alaikum. Everyone is each other's customer. Your family, your colleagues, your internal customers, and everyone outside customers. Handle them with kindness and respect. And that one is, of course, coming from listener 4775. Thank you to everyone who has been engaging with me on the WhatsApp line today. Definitely made my day on my first day after my 2-week hiatus. But in any case, moving on to our community events, we have the Voice of the Cape will once again be hosting the popular Golden Hour Luncheon on Saturday. This coming Saturday, the last Saturday of October, the 31st of October at the Darul Islam Hall in Greenhaven, Athlone, starting at 12 p.m. So now the ticket prices are 400 Rand each. And for further details, you may contact us and on 021-442-3500. So make sure to come share your fondest memories of the late Buta Yusuf Fisher while socializing with peers, enjoying good food with some exciting entertainment. The Rhodes High School presents a Cape Town Carnival Fun Fair starting from, or rather, okay, never mind. Let us move on. Moving on. So now we are going to be jumping on to the next one. The Salamuddin Masjid in Lentegheer, Mitchell's Plain, is hosting a Boerewors en Tikka fundraiser on Saturday. This coming Saturday on the 10th of October. And the Tikka will be selling at 60 Rand and Boerewors will be at 30 Rand each. And all funds is going to be going towards the Masjid extension, and collection is at 3 p.m. You may contact Yusuf at 084-501-9079. The Coco Collective Market is a new curated weekend market which will be taking place on Saturday the 24th of October from 10 a.m. to 10 p.m. and of course on Sunday the 25th of October from 10 a.m. to 7 p.m. at the Royal venue on number 26 Scarp Road, Scarpcrow. For further details, you may contact us on 021-442-3500 and we will send you their contact details, inshallah. It is Voice of the Cape 91.3 FM. We head out for commercials. We continue right after this.
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It is 1:54, just a couple of few minutes shy before we conclude today's Community Connect. On the WhatsApp line, listener 7619 says, Assalamu alaikum to all in studio, Mubarak, and a happy birthday to goes to all. May Allah subhanahu wa ta'ala grant long umur, ameen, especially to Nazlia Paulson, Fatima Kasim of Kasim Tires, Yusra Muhammad, Shiham Kamaldeen, wife of Maulana Ramiz Evans. Also, a Gibbal message goes out to all. May Allah subhanahu wa ta'ala grant you all complete shifa. I mean, especially to Auntie Musna Appleby and her sister, Auntie Juleha Abrams, Auntie Beatty of Rocklands, Auntie Zuleha Bardeen of United States, of Fakhreddin, as well as Suraya Samuels, Sage, Farouk Abrams and brothers Farid Abrams and Ahmed Adams, Haji Salama Talib, and the message comes with kind love and salam from Shahid Bester and the family of Linda Khia. And that is kind of where we are going to have to conclude today's show. You may reach out to us on 021-442-3500 if you would like us to share with you the accommodations list. And also, if you have any sort of information that you would like to share, maybe it is that you have a job vacancy that you want to post, whether you have some accommodation that you would like to post, or maybe you are having some fundraisers, you may call us on 021-442-3500. Or you may email our receptionist Shiham on her email. But if you specifically want to email her, you may reach out to us and we'll send you the proper email address so that you do not end up missing out on this opportunity to spread this information, because we all know how finicky emails tend to be. You miss one little dot, you misplace one letter, and the whole thing is wrong. Okay, so do that. And okay, so now just another message has come through very, very last minute. This one is coming from listener 2662 saying, Assalamu alaikum to everyone in the studio. Welcome back. Welcome back, princess. Pause. I am officially my new nickname by our dearest listener 2862 is now princess. Okay. Thank you. I will definitely embody this nickname like it is a crown. But in any case, welcome back. A special birthday message goes out to my beloved Prince Muhammad Amin Talib, whose birthday was on Saturday, the 3rd of October. Slamat, my beloved son. May Allah subhanahu wa ta'ala grant you your health, happiness, and all du'as made for you by you be accepted, inshallah. You were only 9 years old when your father passed away, but now you have grown up to 37 years of life now, alhamdulillah. Shukran for always taking care of all of my needs. I am indeed blessed to have you by my side. May Allah subhanahu wa ta'ala reward you abundantly, inshallah. And this message is from your beloved mother Aziza Talib and all of your brothers and sisters and all of our angels, not forgetting your wife and your prince and your princess Afia. It is now time for me to head out. I will be here tomorrow.

0: In Job Stories this hour, Cape Town reports progress on affordable housing to Constitutional Court, and SATU calls for greater recognition of women teachers.
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0: The time is 2 o'clock. I'm Leandra Paulson. Assalamu alaikum and good afternoon. The City of Cape Town says it has submitted a comprehensive report to the Constitutional Court outlining progress in providing affordable housing. This follows a July ruling that authorities had failed to adequately address the need for affordable housing in well-located areas, including Tafelberg. Human Settlements Maker member Carl Pofum says national funding has declined by 41% since 2017.
2: A further 39 sites are in the release pipeline, including 11 in the CBD with a 40,000 unit combined yield, including 21,000 affordable housing units and 1,500 social housing units. We look forward to continue delivering for all citizens as we build a city of hope.
0: The ANC is hopeful as the party approaches the Constitutional Court to make the final bid to have 181 candidates reinstated for next month's local government elections. The party failed to meet the Electoral Commission's August 28 deadline to submit proportional representation candidate lists in six municipalities. The Electoral Court then dismissed the party's appeal.

0: enter a classroom fearing for their lives. Schools must be places of teaching, learning, safety, and dignity, and not spaces where educators are exposed to violence, intimidation, or abuse.
1: And finally, tickets for this year's VOC Golden Hour Luncheon are now available at selected stores across Cape Town. The event will take place on the 31st of October at Darul Islam in Greenhaven and will honour the legacy of the late Bitter Yusuf Fisher, founder of Golden Hour. Tickets can now be purchased at Taz Boutique in Gatesville, Classic Butcher in Westgate, Mitchell's Muslim Butcher in Woodlands. VOC station manager Glenn Fakir has more.
2: We're doing this luncheon in honor of Bitter Yusuf Fisher because we couldn't have one last year for obvious reasons. But when we look at honoring our people who played such a pivotal role in the community, I want you to think about this. The Baitul Aman Age for the Frail Care Center, they became so much more popular, and where people started contributing to the establishment through the likes of a program like the Golden Hour. Otherwise, there would be no publicity around things like that. And who made that possible? Bitter Yusuf.
1: In a reminder of next alert time, as it will be at 4:08, and a recap of top stories, Cape Town reports progress on affordable housing, the Constitutional Court and SATU calls for greater recognition of women teachers. That's the end of this bulletin. We'll be back at 3 with the latest news in Afrikaans, inshallah. For VOC News, I am Leandre Paulson.
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4: Your home away from home. 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

Assalamu alaikum wa rahmatullahi wa barakatuh. Time now for the latest update of janaza notices. It will be the janaza of Faiza Rinquis Nisuka of number 156 Chucklesflay Avenue in Bontyville. The janaza will take place at 3:30 today. Salatul janaza will be performed at the Al Jamia Uthmania Masjid, the Makbara East Johnson Road. Contact Jamil on 076-727-4905. That is 076-727-4905 for the janaza of Faiza Rinquis Nisuka, taking place at 3:30 today. It was the janaza of Haji Mariam Peterson of number 18B Lime Road in Parkwood. The janaza took place this morning and the Makbara is Brody Road. Contact Sally.

on 071-330-3637. That is 071-330-3637 or Farid on 072-280-3605. That is 072-280-3605 for the janazah of Haji Mariam Peterson, which took place earlier today. Inna lillahi wa inna ilayhi raji'un.

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1: Some voices never leave us. 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

days, inshallah. And we ask that Allah subhanahu wa ta'ala grant us khair and barakah in these madrasa on air segments, and that we can benefit from them, inshallah. Ameen. So in today's first segment, inshallah, we're going to discuss the importance of barakah in our daily lives. You know, when we ask somebody, make dua for us, Allah can grant us barakah. But what does this barakah mean? It's not simply just an increase in quantity. You know, barakah is when Allah subhanahu wa ta'ala places lasting goodness and benefit and blessing into something. Barakah doesn't necessarily mean more in quantity, but it means that it is everlasting, and that is the barakah of Allah subhanahu wa ta'ala. It is when a little becomes sufficient for us, when a short period of time produces great benefit. And when modest wealth brings contentment. And we know that sometimes when we have a little bit of money, it stretches far. And we can't understand how this little bit of money that we have is stretching so far. And this is the barakah, a simple example of the barakah, when Allah subhanahu wa ta'ala puts barakah in something. If we want barakah in our daily lives, honorable listeners, we have to understand that this barakah comes from Allah subhanahu wa ta'ala. And we ask Allah subhanahu wa ta'ala to bless our homes and our children and our wealth and our health and our marriages and our time. When we say barakallah fiqh, when someone has done something good, what exactly are we asking Allah subhanahu wa ta'ala when we ask for this barakah? You know, and when a small act of sincerity becomes enormous in the sight of Allah subhanahu wa ta'ala, barakah is one of the greatest gifts that Allah subhanahu wa ta'ala can give us. And it cannot always be measured by numbers, but its effects can be seen in a person's life. Today, if we look at two very simple examples, we need barakah in our wealth so it can stretch a little bit further. Now on Wednesday, the petrol is going up. We need Allah subhanahu to put barakah in our cars, that our petrol can have barakah in there, so we can go a little bit further. And the second thing is, the one thing that we all need all the time and that we always complain about is barakah in our time. We ask that Allah subhanahu wa ta'ala firstly grant us barakah in our wealth, inshallah, and also barakah in our time. We live in a world that constantly teaches us to want more. We want more money, we want more possessions, and we want more success. And now we're living in a time where the influencers and social media, they want more followers and they want more likes. And we want more recognition and more opportunity. Yet Islam teaches us and asks us a deeper question. Do we have barakah in what Allah subhanahu wa ta'ala has already given us? We'll repeat this question, honorable listeners. Do we have barakah in what Allah subhanahu wa ta'ala has already given us? A person may have a great deal of wealth, but he never feel that he has enough. A person may live in a beautiful home, but there's no peace in this home. And we may have many hours in a day, but we may accomplish very little. Another person may possess far less, yet Allah subhanahu wa ta'ala has places contentment in his heart and love for his family and benefit in his time and goodness in his affairs. And this is the difference between merely having something and having barakah in it. Allah subhanahu wa ta'ala gives us one of the most important principles concerning barakah in the Holy Quran. When Allah subhanahu wa ta'ala says to us, وَلَوْ أَنَّ أَهْلَ الْقُرَىٰ آمَنُوا وَاتَّقُوا لَفَتَحْنَا عَلَيْهِمْ بَرَكَاتٍ مِّنَ السَّمَاوَاتِ وَالْأَرْضِ. Allah subhanahu wa ta'ala says to us, had people of the towns believe and exercise taqwallah in Allah subhanahu wa ta'ala, we would have surely have opened for them blessings from the heavens and the earth, but they rejected, so we seized them because of what they used to earn. So what is Allah subhanahu wa ta'ala says to us? لَفَتَحْنَا عَلَيْهِمْ barakat. Look at the expression of Allah subhanahu wa ta'ala. We would have opened blessings for them. So here is the first point for us to understand. If we have ittaqillah, if we have taqwallah in Allah subhanahu wa ta'ala, then Allah subhanahu wa ta'ala will open the blessings for us. And the barakah will come from Allah subhanahu wa ta'ala. And Allah does not merely promise an increase in material possessions. Allah subhanahu wa ta'ala speaks about the barakah, blessings from the heavens and the earth. So yeah, Allah subhanahu wa ta'ala is giving us twofold. Allah is saying that He'll open up the blessings in the sama and on the dunya for us.

0: Then Allah subhanahu wa ta'ala connects this blessings to two qualities. And this is a very important point for us. The first is iman, having faith in Allah subhanahu wa ta'ala. And what does it mean to have this faith? When we proclaim the faith in Allah subhanahu wa ta'ala, we are saying, Ya Allah, we believe in Allah subhanahu wa ta'ala. And we are happy with whatever Allah subhanahu wa ta'ala has decreed for us. That is a person with true faith. So whatever happens in our lives, whether it is a good, whether it's a bad, we are content because it comes from Allah subhanahu wa ta'ala. And the second thing that Allah subhanahu wa ta'ala connects the blessings here is that this taqwa Allah in Allah subhanahu wa ta'ala. This teaches us that the foundation of a blessed life is not wealth. It is our relationship with Rabbul Izzati wal Jalal. And this is the crux of the first segment today is, if we want barakah in our lives, we must have a strong relationship with Allah subhanahu wa ta'ala. Brothers and sisters in al-Islam, honorable listeners, sometimes we are looking for barakah in the wrong places. We think that if our income increases, then we will have more barakah. It doesn't necessarily work like that. You know, because when we get a little bit of more money, we spend a little bit of more money. So is our lives really becoming better? No, it's not. So we will automatically, we think that we will have automatically a better life. But the Prophet Muhammad sallallahu alaihi wasallam teaches us, and we'll end off the segment with this. He says that halal, he taught us that halal is one of the foundations of a blessed life. And Allah subhanahu, the Nabi Muhammad sallallahu alaihi wasallam says to us, "Inna Allah tabibum la yuqabalu illa tayhiba." That indeed Allah subhanahu wa ta'ala is pure and He accepts only what is pure. So honorable listeners, in conclusion of the first segment, if we want barakah in our lives, just 3 points very quickly. We must have a connection with Allah subhanahu wa ta'ala. We must have this faith in Allah subhanahu wa ta'ala. We must have this taqwa Allah in Allah subhanahu wa ta'ala. And the hadith that I mentioned at the end is that Allah subhanahu wa ta'ala is pure and He only accepts what is pure. And when we do everything with a pure intention, then Allah subhanahu wa ta'ala will grant barakah and khair in our lives. Inshallah, we will continue after the break. Shukran.
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Madrasa on Air, educating minds, inspiring hearts, bringing the Madrasa into your home on The Voice of the Cape.

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And I'm standing in for Sheikh Isa inshallah And we're on the second segment of today's Madrasa on Air And the second segment's topic will be The reasons why Allah subhanahu wa ta'ala loves His servants Or praise is due to Allah subhanahu wa ta'ala We praise Allah subhanahu wa ta'ala and we seek help and forgiveness from Rabb al-Izzati wal-Jalal and we seek refuge from Allah subhanahu wa ta'ala from evil within ourselves and from our deeds. Brothers and sisters in al-Islam, today's topic is one of the greatest blessings a servant can ever achieve and that is the love of Allah subhanahu wa ta'ala. I know someone can love us. For those who are married, our husbands and our wives, they can love us a certain way. But you can never compare the love of Allah subhanahu wa ta'ala to the servant. A person may have wealth and status and fame and many people around him. But if he is not loved by Allah subhanahu wa ta'ala, what is the real value of all of that? And on the other hand, a person may be unknown to people. Yet he or she is deeply loved by Allah subhanahu wa ta'ala. And that is true honor and success. And that is what Allah subhanahu wa ta'ala says to us. If you truly love Allah subhanahu wa ta'ala, then follow me and Allah subhanahu wa ta'ala will love you. And this is following the Nabi Muhammad sallallahu alayhi wa sallam. If you truly love Allah, then follow the Nabi Muhammad sallallahu alayhi wa sallam and Allah subhanahu wa ta'ala will love you, honorable listeners. The love of Allah is not simply something we wish for. The Quran and the Sunnah teaches us that there are specific qualities and actions that bring a server closer to the love of Allah subhanahu wa ta'ala. And that is following the Prophet Muhammad sallallahu alayhi wa sallam. The first and the greatest path to love Allah is following the messenger of Allah subhanahu wa ta'ala. What is the greatest test for us today, honorable listeners? We even struggle to follow Allah subhanahu wa ta'ala. We struggle to follow the Nabi Muhammad sallallahu alayhi wa sallam. Yet we want the love from Allah. But we cannot even do the bare minimum and the bare basic and the bare basics that Allah subhanahu wa ta'ala wants from us. And I think what is important with these particular programs, Madrasa Ani every day, it gives us admonition, it gives us a wake-up call to understand that we have to try and be better every single day of our lives. That is the gist of listening to a lecture and going to madrasa and listening to talks. It must be that we must try to be better human beings. Notice that Allah subhanahu wa ta'ala gives us a test of genuine love. It is easy to say, you know, lip service is the most easiest thing to do. It's easy to say that I love Allah. But true love is demonstrated through the following. Following the message of Allah subhanahu wa ta'ala. In our worship, in our akhlaq, in our mannerisms, and our dealings, and in our daily lives. And that's the first part, if you can latch on to what we said in the first segment about barakah in our lives, and we mentioned one of the first things there was, taqwa Allah in Allah subhanahu wa ta'ala. One of the greatest causes of love is taqwa Allah. Being conscious of Allah subhanahu wa ta'ala, and protecting yourself from the displeasure by obeying Allah subhanahu wa ta'ala and avoiding what He has forbidden. You know, we cannot hide from Allah. We can hide from people. We can hide from doing things and doing things in secret. But verily, we cannot hide from Allah subhanahu wa ta'ala. And that's what Allah subhanahu wa ta'ala says to us, that Allah subhanahu wa ta'ala knew us while we're in the belly of our mothers. That is when Allah subhanahu wa ta'ala knew us already. So can we hide from Allah subhanahu wa ta'ala anywhere else on this dunya? We cannot. And that's Allah subhanahu wa ta'ala says to us, Allah loves those

are mindful of Allah subhanahu wa ta'ala. We have to be mindful of Allah subhanahu wa ta'ala in every facet of our lives. And taqwa is not merely being righteous when people are watching. You know, that's the easiest part. It's very easy for us to be pious and righteous when people are watching us. But when we are in secret and when we are alone, that is a true test. And that will show the true test of Allah subhanahu wa ta'ala's love. True taqwa Allah is to fear Allah when nobody sees you except Allah subhanahu wa ta'ala. It is leaving something haram when you have the opportunity to do it. It is lowering your gaze, guarding your tongue, and establishing your prayers, and avoiding ghiba and namama, bad talks and backbiting, and being conscious of Allah subhanahu wa ta'ala, both privately and publicly. You know, importantly here is that if we want to truly have taqwa in Allah subhanahu wa ta'ala, and have him barakah in our lives, then we must establish our salah. That's so, so important. As-salatu imaduddin, faman aqamaha, man aqamaddin. That if the salah is the very basis of our deen, and if you have upheld your salah, then you have upheld your deen. But if you have neglected the salah, then you have neglected your deen. So if we ever want to get the love of Allah subhanahu wa ta'ala and the barakah of Allah subhanahu wa ta'ala, then we must establish our 5 daily salah. Allah subhanahu wa ta'ala says to us that Allah loves those who do good. Unfortunately, we're living in a time where it is even difficult for us to do good. It's so difficult for us even to do a little bit of good. The muhsin is a person who strives for excellence. Ihsan is striving for excellence in the worship of Allah subhanahu wa ta'ala, and his dealings with people in his workplace, and even how he responds to those who have harmed him. And obviously that is obviously the most difficult part. When someone has harmed us, how can you tell a person who has harmed you, you're going to treat them now with excellence? It's difficult as insan to do that. But we ask that Allah subhanahu wa ta'ala grant us the necessary tawfiq and understanding, and our hearts must be such that even those people who have harmed us, we must still treat them with ihsan. And among the beautiful forms of ihsan is doing good without expecting something in return. Today we do something for the masjid, they must announce Jumu'ah that X, Y, and Z has donated 100,000 to the masjid. If we do something for somebody, we must tell the next person, you know, I helped him, I did that for him. That is how society is today, honorable listeners. But this is not what Islam teaches us. Islam teaches us among the most beautiful forms of ihsan is doing good without expecting anything in return. Helping someone in difficulty, you know, we don't know what the next person is going through. And I mentioned this a couple of weeks back in the Jumu'ah when I said on a Friday, when we are greeting someone next to us, you put your hand out and you smile with that person. It might just be for a couple of seconds that person will have some solace and contentment in their hearts. Just for a little bit, you could have warmed the heart of a person, and even if it's for a couple of moments, but Allah subhanahu wa ta'ala reward you for that. It is the little things that count. Today, unfortunately, we lack in the little things. We cannot even do the little things right, like smiling and greeting, and smiling when we greet a person. Supporting someone who is struggling and reconciling with people, speaking a good word, and forgiving someone who has wronged you. I know it's easy for me to say, you must forgive someone who has wronged you because I don't know what the person has maybe done to you. But on the day of Yawm al-Qiyamah, you don't want to have a heavy heart because you didn't forgive someone because of they done X, Y, and Z to you. You know, if Allah subhanahu wa ta'ala can forgive us for whatever bad that we have done in our lives and whatever bad that we still have to do in our lives, then who are we not to forgive insan? These actions can bring us closer towards Allah subhanahu wa ta'ala. The first part we said is taqwa Allah in Allah subhanahu wa ta'ala and having ihsan in excellence in every facet of our lives. And the second point here is repentance. One of the prerequisites for repentance is another mutawbah, that we must have regret. So one of the first things that we must do when we repent,
We must have regret for what we have done. For example, I'll just give a very simple example for us to understand. For a person who maybe likes to drink khamr, wine, he cannot be making istighfar on the right hand side, but he has a black label and a six pack in his left hand. It doesn't work like that. So when you are making istighfar, you must leave that which you have done. You must leave that sin, and you must have regret for what you have done. And then you repent to Allah subhanahu wa ta'ala with a sincere heart, and inshallah Allah subhanahu wa ta'ala will forgive us for whatever shortcomings we may have had in the past and whatever shortcomings we may still have in the future. Because wa khuliqal insanu da'ifa, that Allah subhanahu wa ta'ala has created us weak. And what does this mean? That we will not be perfect humans. We will err and we will make mistakes. But the Nabi sallallahu alaihi wasallam says to us beautifully in the hadith, "Kullu bani Adam khatta'un wa khayru khatta'ina at-tawwabun." That all the children of Adam are sinners, but the best of them are those who revert back to Allah subhanahu wa ta'ala. You know, it's important to note that as Muslims who proclaim the faith in Allah subhanahu wa ta'ala, Allah always gives us hope. An opportunity to come back to Allah subhanahu wa ta'ala. Today, yeah, inshallah, I don't know how many people are listening to the radio today. But my intention is always, if whatever I'm saying today can touch one heart and they can connect to Allah subhanahu wa ta'ala, then we have achieved something. And this is important. May it touch our hearts so that we can have this hope and we can turn back to Allah subhanahu wa ta'ala. I'm not saying that our hearts are not connected to Allah, because when we proclaim the faith, all our hearts are connected to Allah. But how strong the connection is, it is how much effort we have put in to have a good connection with Rabbul Izzati wal Jalal. We carry on, beloved listeners. We said about the repentance. Among the greatest ways to earn the Allah's love is to repent to Allah subhanahu wa ta'ala. And Allah subhanahu wa ta'ala says to us that Allah loves those who constantly repent and those who purify themselves. What does this repentance do? It purifies ourselves. And that is why people, when they go to Mecca and Medina for Umrah and Hajj, they go and repent and they purify themselves. And for those of us who are here back home, we can purify ourselves every single day if we make istighfar every single day to Allah subhanahu wa ta'ala. But it mustn't be a by the way istighfar. It must be istighfar that we are sincere and we are really, really trying our best to ask Allah subhanahu wa ta'ala forgiveness with a clear heart, inshallah. And may Allah subhanahu wa ta'ala accept that repentance from us. So notice that Allah subhanahu wa ta'ala says to us, does not merely say that He accepts the repentance. He says, Allah loves those who constantly repent to Allah subhanahu wa ta'ala. So this repentance is not just by the way. No, this repentance is every single day we must repent. Because from the moment we woke up in the morning until the past 36 minutes past 2, we have sinned somewhere along the way. We've committed a sin somewhere, whether it is big, whether it is small. So this repentance, it doesn't stop. It must be done every single day of our lives. So when we make a mistake, do not allow shaitan to tell you, how can you return to Allah subhanahu wa ta'ala what you have done? Honorable listeners, that whatever sin we may have committed or still going to commit in the future, Allah subhanahu wa ta'ala is waiting for us to repent. The only sin that Allah subhanahu wa ta'ala does not forgive, what is that? Associating partners with Allah subhanahu wa ta'ala. 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Never lose hope in the mercy and the rahmah of Allah subhanahu wa ta'ala. So what does this teach us? Shaitan will tell us, you know, you are so bad, you have now committed a sin, don't make salah, don't follow the other commandments of Allah subhanahu wa ta'ala. Never ever lose hope and never ever forget your obligation and your responsibility towards Allah subhanahu wa ta'ala. No matter what you have done, return back to Allah. If you fall, get back up. And if you sin, seek forgiveness by Rabbul Izzati wal Jalal. That is the second point. This repentance is so, so vital for us.
that

0: We must never ever think that if you become distant, that Allah subhanahu wa ta'ala's door of repentance is closed. No, if you become distant, come back to Allah subhanahu wa ta'ala. The door of repentance remains open all the time. Allah subhanahu wa ta'ala is online all the time. Allah subhanahu wa ta'ala is there all the time. The next point, honorable listeners, before we go for a break, is this patience. Allah subhanahu wa ta'ala says, Allah loves those who are patient. I think this is the most challenging thing for all of us. And I think each and everyone that's listening today, we maybe struggle with this. This patience. Allah subhanahu wa ta'ala loves those who are patient. So if we want the love of Allah subhanahu wa ta'ala, we have to show patience. And patience is not only required when calamity strikes. Because you know, when something bad happens, what's the only thing that we can do? We can show patience. There's patience in obeying Allah subhanahu wa ta'ala. There's patience in staying away from sin. And patience when Allah puts us through difficulty and Allah decrees difficult for us, that is the time when we have to show true patience in Allah subhanahu wa ta'ala. Remember, the qada and the qadr of Allah subhanahu wa ta'ala is predestined. It can only change by sincere dua. But whatever happens, it is by the decree of Allah subhanahu wa ta'ala. And we have to show patience therein. So sometimes you go through something that you do not understand. And sometimes you desperately wanted something, but it may be delayed. And you may lose someone you love. You may experience hardship. But the believer says, Allah subhanahu wa ta'ala knows best. And Allah subhanahu wa ta'ala is more merciful to me than anyone else. And I will remain patient and trust the decree of Allah subhanahu wa ta'ala. So if we want this patience in Allah subhanahu wa ta'ala, we must have this reliance on Allah subhanahu wa ta'ala. And we will go for a short break, honorable listeners, and we'll continue after the break, inshallah.
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Welcome back, beloved listeners, to Madrasa on E. And we're carrying on with the love of Allah subhanahu wa ta'ala. We've covered a couple of points before, and we carry on, inshallah. The reliance upon Allah subhanahu wa ta'ala. You know, it is only in times of difficulty that we truly rely on Allah subhanahu wa ta'ala. And it's unfortunate that this happens. And inshallah, we ask that Allah subhanahu wa ta'ala strengthen our iman and how we perceive things when it comes to Allah subhanahu wa ta'ala. Allah subhanahu wa ta'ala says to us, Allah loves those who rely upon Allah subhanahu wa ta'ala. So tawakkul does not mean abandoning the means and simply saying, I trust Allah. No. Rather, take the appropriate means while your heart relies upon Allah subhanahu wa ta'ala. For example, if we want something, you work hard for that, but you also know in your heart that you trust Allah subhanahu wa ta'ala. So you work hard, but you know that the provision comes from Allah subhanahu wa ta'ala. Where does provision come from? Wallahu khayrul raziqeen. That all the rizq that we have in this world, it comes from Allah subhanahu wa ta'ala. And you seek treatment, but you know the healing comes from Allah subhanahu wa ta'ala. Allah has put doctors and specialists on this dunya, and they are means of helping us in our medical needs. But we know that the healing comes from Allah subhanahu wa ta'ala. So yes, they will assist us. But we must also believe that Allah subhanahu wa ta'ala will heal us. You plan, وَمَقَرُوا وَمَقَرُوا اللَّهُ وَاللَّهُ خَيْرُ الْمَاقِرِينَ. That you plan, that we can plan, but really Allah subhanahu wa ta'ala plans is above our plans. And you know that ultimately, so we can plan, but you know that ultimately everything is in Allah subhanahu wa ta'ala's decree. The next point, inshallah, honorable listeners, is justice. Allah subhanahu wa ta'ala says to us in the Holy Quran that indeed Allah subhanahu wa ta'ala loves those who act justly. Allah loves justice. What does this mean? Be fair with your family. Be fair with your children. Be fair with your business partners. And be fair even with someone you disagree with. I think this is the most difficult part. When we disagree with somebody, their point is different to our point. You know, their opinion is different to our opinion. But still be justly towards this particular person or persons. Because there'll always be a difference of opinion. Allah subhanahu wa ta'ala made each and every individual. We don't only look differently. Each and every one of us minds work differently as well. So there's going to be disagreements. This is going to happen, unfortunately, but we need to be respectful and justly with someone or whoever we disagree with. True justice appears when a person has the power, when the person has the power to be justly towards someone, when a person chooses to justice because he fears Allah subhanahu wa ta'ala. This is true justice. So when someone is in power, yet they choose justice because the person fears Allah subhanahu wa ta'ala. This is so important for us to understand, honorable listeners. So these are a couple of points that we have to look at. As I mentioned before in the previous

0: statement that we must have patience. We must have excellence in everything that we do for Allah subhanahu wa ta'ala. And we must have this repentance. These are basic things that we can do in our daily lives. And it is within our means. It's not difficult for us. Allah subhanahu wa ta'ala has allowed us to wake up this morning, alhamdulillah. And Allah has allowed us to use our limbs and to worship Allah subhanahu wa ta'ala, to make salatul fajr, to make salatul dhuhr. Allah has allowed us this. And that is why these little points that we can inculcate into our daily lives, it's not difficult. It's not going to cost us anything. It's just going to cost us a little bit of effort. And if we really want the pleasure of Allah subhanahu wa ta'ala, and we want Allah to love us, then we must have taqwa Allah in Allah subhanahu wa ta'ala. We must have this repentance in Allah subhanahu wa ta'ala. And we must have patience. And whatever we do, we must act justly. These are basic principles that all of us should have in our lives already. And these are things that we should be living by already, because Allah subhanahu wa ta'ala tells us that Allah loves those who does this. Allah loves those who has taqwa. Allah loves those who has patience. Allah loves those who has this repentance in Allah subhanahu wa ta'ala. And Allah loves those who does everything justly to Allah subhanahu wa ta'ala. This is so important. May Allah subhanahu wa ta'ala grant us the necessary understanding and the necessary tawfiq, inshallah. And may this little bit of points, may we use it in our daily lives, inshallah, so that we can improve and we can become better, inshallah. We will go for a short break and we will continue after the break, inshallah.
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4: 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Madrasa on air, educating minds, inspiring hearts, bringing the Madrasa into your home on The Voice of the Cape.

Welcome back, beloved listeners, to Madrasa on Air, inshallah. We will now cover our daily dua of the day. The technician will be sending it on the WhatsApp line, inshallah. It's also available on the Facebook. It's already posted on the Facebook. So we're going to go through the English, inshallah. Oh Allah, and it falls into the theme of today. Oh Allah, grant us your love and the love of the Prophet Muhammad sallallahu alaihi wasallam, and the love of every deed that brings us closer to you. O Allah, make our hearts attached to you. Let us live in obedience to you, and let us die upon the faith. And resurrect us among those whom you have loved and whom you are pleased with. Ameen. Such a beautiful dua, and a dua that must really touch our hearts. Because we are asking Allah subhanahu wa ta'ala, Ya Allah, grant us Allah's love. You know, Allah's love cannot be compared to any other type of love in this entire world. And the love of the Prophet Muhammad sallallahu alayhi wa sallam, and the love of every deed that brings us closer to you, Ya Allah. So when whatever deed that we do on the basis of ikhlas and sincerity, may it be that this deed will grant us closer to Allah subhanahu wa ta'ala. And Allah, O Allah, make our hearts attached to you. Let us live in obedience to you, Ya Allah. And let us die upon the faith. Mu'ath ibn Jabal says to us in a hadith, La akhiru kalamihi illa bihi dakhala al-jannah. That those people who die with La ilaha illallah, Muhammadu Rasulullah sallallahu alayhi wa sallam, those are the people who will enter the Jannah of Allah subhanahu wa ta'ala. May Allah subhanahu wa ta'ala allow that for us, honorable listeners, and resurrect us. Because all of us know, يَوْمَ يَقُومُ النَّاسُ لِرَبِّ الْعَالَمِينَ, that there'll come a day when each and every one of us will stand in the court of Allah subhanahu wa ta'ala. So we ask, when Allah subhanahu wa ta'ala resurrects us, that He resurrects us among those whom you have loved and whom you are pleased with. Ameen, Ya Rabbal Alameen. May Allah subhanahu wa ta'ala always be pleased with us, honorable listeners. And may Allah subhanahu wa ta'ala allow that when we make this dua, inshallah, it must really penetrate our hearts, and that it Allah subhanahu wa ta'ala accept us from us. Why is it important for this duas? Why is it important that we have, that we recite this duas every single day of our lives? Ad-du'a mukhlis al-ibadah. That dua is the very essence of our ibadah to Allah subhanahu wa ta'ala. We're just going to go through the daily hadith for the day as well, inshallah. The Nabi Muhammad sallallahu alayhi wa sallam says to us, with time, you come to realize that after Allah, your greatest support is yourself. Everyone else has their place, but you cannot ultimately rely completely on anyone but Allah subhanahu wa ta'ala and yourself. And you know this. When you go through a difficulty, it is only Allah, and you can only count on yourself. Because that's the reality of life. Anyone can help you only to a certain extent. But Allah subhanahu wa ta'ala will be there for you all the time. And obviously you have to be there for yourself all the time. Once you understand this, you begin to give every person their proper place in your life. Neither more, neither less. You stop being surprised by people, and you stop expecting too much from them. And in that realization, you will find peace, freedom, and strength. Honorable listeners, we will continue after the break, inshallah. We'll go for the news break, and we'll continue thereafter, inshallah. Shukran. Yeah.

0: The ballot paper is going to be produced on the 16th of October. South African Weather Services will be in a clear position to give how the weather will look like, but everything is under control.
1: In herhaling van die hooftrekke, Weskaap vereer onderwysers op Wêreld Onderwysersdag en Kaapstad lewer omvattende vorderingsverslag oor bekostigbare behuising aan Konstitusionele Hof. Dit is die einde van die nuus. Ons is om 4 uur terug met die volgende bulletin. Vir stem van die Kaap nuus, ek is Rashida Davids.
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It is 6 minutes after three on the Voice of the Cape, and time for a Janaza update. It is the Janaza of Faizal Inquest Nisuka of 156 Yakkelsvlei Avenue in Point Hill. Time of Janaza at 3:30 this afternoon, proceeding to the Al Jamia Uthmania Masjid, thereafter to the Johnson Road Makbara. Contact Jamil on 076-727-4905, 076-727-4905 for the Janaza Faizal Inquest Nisuka, 156 Yakkelsvlei Avenue in Bond Hillville. That janaza taking place at 3:30 this afternoon. Then it will be the janaza of Hajja Yasmina Sunday of number 283 3rd Avenue in Lotus River. Time of janaza not yet confirmed, but proceeding to Mashal Ishraq in 5th Avenue, Grassy Park. The after to the Makbara, which has not yet been determined. Contact Nurun on 076-319-4798 or Tasneem on 065-897-5690. And that is for the janaza of Hajja Yasmina Sunday of number 283 3rd Avenue, Lotus River. Time janaza not yet confirmed. Then it was the janaza of Haji Mariam Peterson of 18B Lime Road in Parkwood. Time janaza at 11:30 a.m. this morning, proceeding to Mashal Sabr Blackbird Avenue and the after to the Brodie Road, Makbara. Contact Sani on 071-330-3637 or Farid on 072-280-3605 for the janaza of Haji Mariam Peterson, 18B Lime Road in Parkwood. Time janaza 11:30 this morning. And finally, it was the janaza of Nasiba Susankar Ni Karim, a teacher at Sullivan Primary for 41 years. The address 10 Dune Street in Steenberg. Time janaza was 2 o'clock this afternoon. For further details, contact Arushan Karim, the son, on 066-269-8074 or Karima, the daughter, on 083-289-0428. That's 066-269-8074. Or 083-289-0428 for the janaza of Nasiba Susankar Ni Karim, a teacher at Sullivan Primary for 41 years. And that janaza taking place at 2 o'clock today, leaving from 10 Dune Street in Steenberg. We say

Inna Lillahi wa Inna Ilayhi Raji'un. Philip from Allah, do we come to Allah as our return. We have the voice of the Cape, make dua that the Almighty God, the deceased, mentioned, as well as all other deceased, Jannatul Firdaus. Ameen.

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Bismillahirrahmanirrahim. Nahmadu wa nusalli ala rasulina al-kareem. Amma ba'd. Welcome back, beloved listeners, to Madrasa on Air. For those who are maybe noticing a different voice today, my name is Adib Basir and I'm standing in for Sheikh Isa. We carry on, beloved listeners, on Madrasa on Air today. We have a couple of minutes before the next break, so this is going to be a very short segment. A spacious home and a righteous wife. The Messenger of Allah subhanahu wa ta'ala says to us that four things are among the means of happiness. And one of that is a righteous wife, a spacious home, a righteous neighbor, and a comfortable means of transportation. And four things are among the causes of misery. An evil wife, an evil neighbor, an unsuitable means of transportation, and a cramped home. Reported by and sound by a number of scholars, Allah subhanahu wa ta'ala says to us, وَمِنْ آيَاتِهِ أَنْ خَلَقَ لَكُمْ مِنْ أَنفُسِكُمْ أَزْوَاجًا لِتَسْقُنُوا إِلَيْهَا وَجَعَلَ بَيْنَكُمْ مَوَدَّةً وَرَحْمَةً. And this is a beautiful ayah. We always hear this ayah at a nikah. I'm sure Muhammad Laith heard it at his nikah, maybe. She got married recently. This is an ayah that's always recited. When Allah subhanahu wa ta'ala says to us, وَمِنْ آيَاتِهِ, and among his signs is that he has created you spouses from yourselves so that you may find tranquility in them. And today, this is so important. When we're looking in a spouse, we want that spouse to give us tranquility in our lives. And placed between them, mawadda and rahmah, affection and mercy. And this is what we want. You know, no person wants to come home to a terrible wife. No person wants to come home to a wife that's unpleasant. You know, that is not what most men want. They don't want that. They want to come home to someone who's pleasant and loving and caring and give them that comfort that they need in this world. A righteous wife is a tremendous blessing from Allah subhanahu wa ta'ala. And a spacious home is also a blessing. But one of the greatest blessings is a home filled with faith, love, mercy, and tranquility. May Allah subhanahu wa ta'ala grant that in our homes, inshallah. That we have a home filled with faith in Allah. A home filled with love and mercy and tranquility. And these are things that you cannot buy. These are things that money cannot buy. These are things that are decreed by Allah subhanahu wa ta'ala. May Allah subhanahu wa ta'ala bless us with righteous homes. Ameen ya Rabbal Alameen. May Allah subhanahu wa ta'ala bless us with righteous spouses. And lives filled with the obedience to Allah subhanahu wa ta'ala and His pleasure. This is so important for us to note that if you want true happiness, we must have happiness in our homes, in our lives with our spouses. And if you want true happiness, what must we do? We must be obedient to Allah subhanahu wa ta'ala. You know, we cannot have a righteous wife and righteous homes, but we don't be obedient to Allah subhanahu wa ta'ala, then there won't be tranquility in that home. If we want this tranquility, then it must be that we be obedient to Allah subhanahu wa ta'ala. There's a beautiful ayah that Allah subhanahu wa ta'ala, you know, just coming back to the ayah when Allah subhanahu wa ta'ala, that amongst the signs, Allah subhanahu wa ta'ala has created for you spouses from yourselves. You know, sometimes people get a little bit older, then they ask, when are you getting married? You know, unfortunately, our culture in Cape Town is like that. You know, we don't ask old people when you're going to die. No, we don't. You know, so it's one in the same thing. But important here is that maybe have a bit of wisdom when we do this. We shouldn't actually.

0: do it. And maybe sometimes we're asking people this out of love for them or out of care for them, but you don't know what the person is going through. You know, when someone hasn't found someone, it's heavy on them because other people are having children, other people are going forward and they're traveling with their spouses, etc. But no, we ask, then we come along and we say, now when are you getting married? Is there nobody there yet? No. Honorable Jama'a and honorable listeners, there are some things and some questions that we shouldn't ask. And again, when someone's married and they say, when are you going to have children? No, that is not our business. That is the decree of Allah subhanahu wa ta'ala. And these are the little things that are infiltrating in society today and it's become a norm. But we should change our way of thinking. And whenever we do something, have a bit of hikmah, have a bit of wisdom. Have a bit of wisdom, honorable listeners. And may Allah subhanahu wa ta'ala grant us that wisdom so that we don't ask people silly questions. Inshallah, we'll go for a short break and we'll carry on after the break, inshallah.
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6: Your home away from home. 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

بسم الله الرحمن الرحيم نحمد ونصلي على رسولنا الكريم أما بعد Welcome back beloved listeners to Madrasa on A and we are in the second part of our segments today and the next topic for today inshallah will be the great virtue of the Holy Quran. Brothers and sisters in Al-Islam, today we are speaking about the greatest book, the greatest words and the words of Allah subhanahu wa ta'ala, which is divine revelation from Rabbul Izzati wal Jalal, and that's the noble Quran. The Quran is not merely a book that we read, it is a book of guidance, a book of life, and a book that connects our hearts to Allah subhanahu wa ta'ala. The Quran is a book of guidance, and Allah subhanahu wa ta'ala says to us, Inna hadha al-Quran yahdi lillati hiya aqwam, that indeed this Quran guides to that which is upright. And the Quran guides us to correct our belief in Allah subhanahu wa ta'ala, proper worship in Allah subhanahu wa ta'ala, beautiful character, good dealings with people, and a path that pleases Allah subhanahu wa ta'ala. The Quran is a healing and a mercy. And Allah subhanahu wa ta'ala says to us, وَنُنَزِّلُ مِنَ الْقُرْآنِ مَا هُوَ شِفَاءُ وَرَحْمَةٌ لِلْمُؤْمِنِينَ, and we have sent down the Quran, which is a healing and a mercy for the believers. And this Quran gives the believer strength and comfort and hope and peace. And it reminds us that Allah subhanahu wa ta'ala is near and no difficulty lasts forever. We know people of Quran, people who are sahib of Quran, people who love the Quran, they know that what gives us strength and comfort and hope in times of difficulty and just in general is reciting the Holy Quran. There isn't a person on this dunya that can say that when after they have recited the Quran, they don't have contentment in their heart. Because every person who recites the Holy Quran, it automatically brings them down to earth and it humbles them and it softens their heart. Because this is divine revelation from Allah subhanahu wa ta'ala. This book is like none other. There's no other book like the Holy Quran. Alif Lam Mim, ذَلِكَ الْكِتَابُ لَا رَيْبَ فِيهِ, that in this book, there's no mistakes in this book of Allah subhanahu wa ta'ala. The virtue of reciting the Holy Quran. Recite the Quran, and it will come on the day of resurrection, and intercede for its companions. The Prophet Muhammad sallallahu alaihi wasallam tells us that the Quran will come on the day of resurrection and intercede for those who were devoted to it. So if we want the Quran to intercede for us on the day of Yawm al-Qiyamah, we must have been devoted to the Holy Quran. And here for us to look at setting little goals for ourselves every single day after hearing and being hopefully inshallah inspired by understanding the importance of the Holy Quran, that we must recite the Quran minimum one page a day or some ayat of the Holy Quran every single day of our lives. There mustn't go a day go past that we have not recited the Holy Quran. Now sometimes we must ask ourselves a little bit of introspection. When was the last time that we recited the Holy Quran? When is the last time that we made time for the words of Allah subhanahu wa ta'ala? When have we made time, honorable listeners? Sheikh Mutawalli al-Sha'rawi says beautifully in one of his books, he says that on each harf there's an angel. And if you recite the Holy Quran, that angel will look after you and protect you. But if you don't recite the Holy Quran, that angel goes away. So this is just a very simple point for us to look at. That we must make time for the Holy Quran, honorable listeners. We live life so by the way. We can put on the radio and we listen to KFM and all this stuff. Listen to a bit of the Holy Quran every single day of our lives. Because this is what Allah subhanahu wa ta'ala wants from us. Every verse that you recite, every moment you spend about أَفَلَا يَتَدَبَّرُونَ الْقُرْآنَ, that we mustn't just recite the Quran, we must

tafakkur and think about what Allah subhanahu wa ta'ala is saying to us. Every moment you spend reflecting upon it, and every command you act upon it, can become a source of reward and benefit in the year after. Al-harf min al-Qur'ani hasana. That for a reward for every letter that you recite. Subhanallah. And what's a letter? Alif, Mim, Ya. That is a letter. So imagine this reciting. Alhamdulillahi Rabbil Alameen. How many letters is in there? Even if you don't, if you are not able to recite the difficult parts of the Holy Quran, and you can only recite a few ayat of the three quls, قُلْ يَا أَيُّهَا الْكَافِرُونَ, it doesn't matter. Quran remains the Quran, and it remains the words of Allah subhanahu wa ta'ala. So we mustn't have any excuses, and be shy. And if you cannot recite the Holy Quran, it is never ever too late. I remember when I was memorizing the Holy Quran as a very young boy, there used to come an uncle, I think he must have been in his 60s at the time, and he came to recite the Quran, memorize the Quran at an old age. So there's no excuse for us, and I'm pretty sure there are many, many stories that could motivate us and inspire us of people of age that have gone to learn the Holy Quran, to memorize the Holy Quran and recite the Quran correctly. We have no excuse, honorable listeners. I think it is actually embarrassing for yourself that you did not make an effort to recite the Holy Quran. We should feel embarrassed that we didn't make an effort, but we shouldn't give up hope, because Allah subhanahu wa ta'ala has allowed us to still be alive and to give us an opportunity to connect our hearts to the Holy Quran. And inshallah, Allah subhanahu wa ta'ala reward us. And what is the beauty of our religion? The people who recite the Quran, they get a certain amount of reward. But the people who recite the Quran and they struggle, they get more reward. Subhanallah. This is Allah motivating us. This is Allah saying to us, don't worry if you're going to suckle and you can't recite properly. Take that Quran and struggle and struggle. And eventually, what's the beauty of the Quran? That the more you recite it, the better you become at it. It is repetition after repetition after repetition. It never ends. It carries on and it carries on and it carries on. So may Allah subhanahu wa ta'ala, for those people who cannot recite the Holy Quran, may Allah subhanahu wa ta'ala make it easy on your tongues, inshallah. May Allah subhanahu wa ta'ala grant you the necessary motivation to go and learn to recite the kalam and the words of Allah subhanahu wa ta'ala. As we mentioned, a reward for every letter. Whoever recites a letter from the book of Allah will have one good deed. And each good deed is multiplied by 10. Subhanallah. It will be multiplied by 10, honorable listeners. And I do not say that Alif, Lam, Mim is one letter. Rather, Alif is one letter. Lam is one letter. And Mim is a letter. Allah subhanahu wa ta'ala rewards us even for the individual letters that we recite. Now imagine someone who reads a page of the Quran every day. Just one page. Just one page of the Holy Quran. We recite Alif Lam Mim, for example, or Suratul Fatiha, and on the next page, Ulaika ala hudam min rabbihim wa ulaika humul muflihun. Innal ladina kafar. It is not difficult. Even if you recite slowly, just make it a goal for yourself. Ya Allah, I'm going to recite the Holy Quran one page every day, inshallah, for as long as I'm this dunya. And if I'm able to, I'll recite more and more and more. Because our hearts must be that we must become sahib of the Quran. We must become lovers of the Holy Quran. So Allah subhanahu wa ta'ala rewards us even for the individual letters we recite. Imagine someone who recites a page of the Quran every day. Imagine someone who reads one juz every day of the Holy Quran. Or just imagine someone who spends his entire life connected to the Holy Quran. The rewards are beyond our imagination. Now, for the people who don't make time for the Quran, they don't necessarily know what they are missing out. But the people who have set time aside for the Quran for their entire life, they know when they don't recite the Quran, they are missing out. So how do we motivate the people who don't make time for the Holy Quran? We encourage them.

to sit with the Quran. But as soon as they can just sit with the Quran, they will fall in love with the Holy Quran. The Quran, it is divine revelation. But Allah subhanahu wa ta'ala, wa inna alaykum lahafidun. That Allah subhanahu wa ta'ala will look after the Holy Quran. The Quran is the only book in the entire dunya that cannot be tainted. They cannot change it. Because Allah subhanahu wa ta'ala will ensure that the Quran remains correct and pure until the day of Yawm al-Qiyamah. The Nabi Muhammad sallallahu alayhi wa sallam says to us, خَيْرُكُمْ مَنْ تَعَلَّمَ الْقُرْآنَ وَعَلَّمَهُ. That the best of people are those who learn the Quran and teach it to others. He did not say, the best of you are those who merely recite the Quran. No, he says, that the best of you are those who learn it and they teach it to others. We should learn the Holy Quran and understand it and love according to it. We cannot just, as I mentioned, أَفَلَا يَتَدَبَّرُونَ الْقُرْآنَ أَمْ أَلَىٰ قُلُوبِهِمْ أَقْفَالُهَا. That Allah subhanahu wa ta'ala says, don't you ponder about the Holy Quran, or is your heart chained with locks? We should learn the Holy Quran and understand it and teach it and live according to it. This is our constitution. This is our way of life. And this is where the Sharia is taken from. The laws is derived from the Quran and the Sunnah. The Quran elevates its companion. It will be said to the companion on the companion of the Holy Quran, recite and ascend. And recite with measured recitation as you used to recite in this world for your rank. Will be at the last verse you recite. Now imagine, honorable listeners, we are people that have not recited the Quran on this dunya. Then Allah subhanahu wa ta'ala will not be able, when Allah says to us that recite and ascend, we will not ascend anyway, and we will not be reciting anything, because why? We did not make time for the Holy Quran on this dunya. I cannot stress enough, beloved listeners, that we must make a concerted effort. If we have been neglectful in our connection and reciting and understanding the Holy Quran, may today be a means for change for us and a means for motivation that we are going to really try and make time for the Holy Quran. It mustn't just be what happens every year in most homes, and may Allah forgive us for this, is that the Holy Quran is there. And then when the month of Ramadan comes, we dust it off and we make use of the Holy Quran for 1 month or 29 or 30 days, whatever it may be. And when the month of Ramadan is finished, we put it back there. And the Quran is being left alone for the other 11 months of the year. And it is so sad sometimes when you come to a janazah and someone has passed away, and the family members of this person has passed away cannot even recite Surah Yasin or recite the Holy Quran. That is sad, honorable listeners. And I'm not saying this to look down on anyone or to be negative of any person, but in turn it must be a motivation for us. Because whenever one of our family members pass away, who are the best people that should be reciting for them? Should be the family members, because it comes straight from the heart. So it should motivate us. And we ask ourselves these questions. If one of our family members, our mothers, our fathers, or our brothers, or our sisters, or our spouses pass away, will we be able to recite a bit of the Holy Quran for them? Obviously, only you can answer this question. You know, so may Allah subhanahu wa ta'ala make us that it might, that today's, especially to this particular segment, that it may motivate us. The Quran is not only a source of reward in this life, but it can be a means of elevation and honor in the year after. Striving with the Quran. I cannot memorize Quran. I struggle with Arabic. My pronunciation is difficult. And those are all the, not excuses, but all the things that we could possibly say. But the one who recites the Quran and struggles with it, find it difficult, will have two rewards. Subhanallah. This is the barakah and the blessing of Allah subhanahu wa ta'ala. And this is the barakah of the Holy Quran. What a beautiful encouragement for us. If you struggle with your recitation, do not give up. If you make mistakes while learning, do not abandon the Holy Quran. If reading one page takes you longer than others, continue.

0: Your struggle itself can be rewarded by Allah subhanahu wa ta'ala. People of the Quran have special status. And this is not status of any pride. No. Indeed, Allah subhanahu wa ta'ala has special among mankind. They ask, who are they, O Messenger of Allah? He said, they are people of the Holy Quran, the people of Allah, and His special ones. What an incredible honor to be among the people of the Holy Quran. But being the people of the Quran is not simply about carrying a mushaf or memorizing the verses. It's a means of allowing the Quran to transform our hearts. This is what the basis of the Quran is, to transform our hearts and our speech and our mannerisms and our actions. This is the basis of what the Quran should do to our daily lives. And this is what the Quran should do to us and to transform our hearts, honorable listeners. We will go for a short break, inshallah, and we will continue with the Quran that transforms our lives.
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بسم الله الرحمن الرحيم نحمد ونصلي على رسولنا الكريم. Welcome back, beloved listeners, to Madrasa on A. And we're speaking about the importance of the Holy Quran. The Quran transforms our lives. Have I become more patient because of the Holy Quran? Because Allah subhanahu wa ta'ala speaks about patience. Have I become more truthful because of the Holy Quran? Have I been kinder to my parents because of the Holy Quran? And have I become more forgiving, because of the Holy Quran? And have I become more careful with my tongue because of the Holy Quran? The true connection with the Quran should appear in our character and our actions. So there's no point that we recite the Holy Quran 100 pages every day, but it doesn't have an effect on our hearts and our mannerism is still bad. It cannot be like that. The Quran must make us patient. It must make us truthful. It must make us kinder, not only to our parents, but to people in general. And it must help us to control our tongue and to become more forgiving. كتاب أنزلناه إليك مبارك ليتدبروا. Allah subhanahu wa ta'ala says to us, this is a blessed book which has been revealed so that they may reflect upon its verses and people of understanding may take heed. So give the Quran a portion of your day, as I mentioned. Even if it's just 10 minutes or 5 minutes. Do not say, I have no time. But perhaps 10 minutes of your day can transform your day. Read after Fajr Salah. Read after Salatul Maghrib. Read before sleeping. Or listen to the Quran while driving or during your free time. Just make some time for the Holy Quran, honorable listeners. The important thing here is consistency. Do not now recite one juz today, then you leave the Quran, and then you only recite the Quran in 2 weeks' time. No. Do not do that. Be consistent in reciting the Holy Quran, because the most beloved deeds to Allah subhanahu wa ta'ala are those deeds that are done consistently, even if they are small. And this is in Sahih al-Bukhari and Sahih Muslim. Dear listeners, the Quran is the word of Allah subhanahu wa ta'ala. And the light of the heart, and the healing of souls, and the path of guidance, and a companion for the believer in this life. And Allah subhanahu wa ta'ala, and by Allah subhanahu wa ta'ala's permission, an intercessor in the year after. Do not allow the Quran to become merely a book sitting on a shelf in your home. For those who are driving home now, and for those who are listening, when you get home inshallah, and you make Salatul Asr, take the Quran off and dust it off and recite a few words of the Holy Quran. And if you cannot recite Quran, even just look at the Quran. Look at the ayat of Allah subhanahu wa ta'ala. You say, Ya Allah, today I'm looking at this ayat and I'm not able to recite, but Ya Allah, I'm going to make an effort to recite the Holy Quran. So let it not just be that the Quran just becomes a book there in our shelves. Put it in your heart and put it on our tongue and put it in your character, in your dealings and in your daily lives, and read it, reflect upon it, and memorize from it, and teach your children to live by it. You know, we can give our children everything in this world, but if we haven't given them Allah and the Quran, then we have actually given them nothing. And it's so vital today that we make time to send our children to madrasa to go recite the Holy Quran. And why is it so important? Let us just think about this. Because if our children is not able to recite, they will not be able to teach their children one day. And the cycle might carry on and it might carry on. But if we put in effort, like we put in the effort for our secular education and our tertiary education for our children, which is vital and so important. Yes, I'm for all education. But we must make effort when it comes to the Holy Quran and teaching our children not only to recite the Quran, but so that they can understand the Holy Quran. We put effort in so many other things, but we forget to put in effort when it comes to teaching our children the Holy Quran. I think one of the saddest things that we can find ourselves today is that when we ask our children to stand in front, then they cannot even recite Surah Al-Fatiha correctly, or they can't even read the Iqamah correctly, or they can't even recite Qul Huwallah.

0: who ahada properly. I think that's one of the most saddest things that we can ever experience. And this should motivate us. This should motivate us that we make time for the Holy Quran and we teach our children of the Holy Quran. Are we going to end off with the dua, inshallah, before we go for the break? Oh Allah, make the noble Quran the spring of our hearts, the light of our chest, and the remover of our sadness, and the relief from our worries. Oh Allah, teach us from what we do not know, and remind us of what we have forgotten. Grant us the ability to recite it throughout the night and day, and make it a proof for us and not against us. Oh Allah, make us among the people of the Quran, your special people. Raise your ranks through the Quran in this world and the year after. And O Allah, make the Quran an intercessor for us on the day we meet you, Ya Allah. And keep us firm upon this place, on this faith, until we meet you, Ya Allah. Ameen, Ya Rabbal Alameen. May Allah subhanahu wa ta'ala accept this from us. May Allah subhanahu wa ta'ala make us sahib of Quran, lovers of Quran, and may we connect our hearts to the Holy Quran, and may this connection of the Quran only increase every single day, inshallah, because from today onwards, we're going to make more time for the Holy Quran. Honorable listeners, we go for our last break, inshallah, and then we will continue after the break. Shukran.
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Madrasa on Air, educating minds, inspiring hearts, bringing the Madrasa into your home on The Voice of the Cape.

Bismillah ar-Rahman ar-Rahim. Nahmadu wa nasalli ala Rasulina al-Kareem. Amma ba'd. Welcome back, beloved listeners, to Madrasa on A. And we're in our last segment, inshallah. So someone sent a question that we're going to try to answer, inshallah. When getting married, what should I look for in a woman? The Islamic advice is to put religion and good character at the heart of your choice, while also considering the compatibility and a mutual attraction. The Prophet Muhammad sallallahu alaihi wasallam says to us, a woman is married for four things: her wealth, her lineage, her beauty, and her religion. So choose one who is religious. So look for a woman who fears Allah subhanahu wa ta'ala, maintains a prayer, has good character, is trustworthy, compassionate, mature, and respectful, and with whom you share compatible values and goals and understanding. Beauty and attraction are important. You obviously have to be attracted to the person, but beauty alone cannot build a successful marriage. And I think this is probably one of the most important points of looking for someone. You know, as men, we want the beauty, but we cannot only go for the beauty. Beauty and attraction are important, but beauty alone cannot build a successful marriage. Wealth and status can change, while faith and good character are among the greatest foundation of a peaceful and a lasting home. The Nabi Muhammad sallallahu alaihi wasallam says to us in a hadith that this world is a provision, and the best provision in this world is a righteous woman. So don't do a blind marriage like many families and tribes do. This is against Islam. Number one, you must see who you are getting married to. You must be satisfied, and you must discuss with them what you want in life. And you must also be transparent. You know, we're living in a time where relationships have become very difficult. And there's lots of people are unmarried because of various reasons. And this is basically just a drop in the ocean and a little bit of advice for the menfolk, what to look at when looking for a spouse and a wife to marry. I think the crux of the matter is that we have to look for someone who has consciousness of Allah subhanahu wa ta'ala. They must have that consciousness of Allah, and they must have the understanding of religion. You know, everything else, like the beauty and the attraction, that's important. Yes, the wealth can come and go. But if they are true to Allah subhanahu wa ta'ala, that is something that will stay forever. And it also will increase with time. So for those people who are looking for good spouses, inshallah, may Allah subhanahu wa ta'ala make your journey easy for you. And may Allah subhanahu wa ta'ala allow you that when you find a spouse, it will grant you contentment to your heart, inshallah. And may your marriages be a marriage of happiness and bliss and understanding. And may Allah subhanahu wa ta'ala make the union of those people who are still looking to get married, inshallah, and they get somebody, may it be a beautiful union, inshallah, and they have a life only based with happiness, inshallah. Ameen. I say shukran jazilan to the honorable listeners for listening to me today on Madrasa on A. I will be back tomorrow, inshallah, and hopefully my dear colleague and friend will be back on Wednesday, inshallah. Shukran. Assalamu alaikum wa rahmatullahi ta'ala wa barakatuh.

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1: The time is 4 o'clock. I'm Yonder Paulson. Assalamu alaikum and good afternoon. National Shelter Movement has accused government of failing to prevent gender-based violence, saying authorities continue to respond only after women are harmed. Representing about 100 shelters, the organization points to women's bodies found in Ekurhuleni and Soweto since July. It also criticized President Cyril Ramaphosa's recent address, saying it offered audits and promises rather than urgent action. In other news, the investigating director against corruption has provisionally withdrawn the corruption case against former acting police commissioner Khumoto Potlane and his co-accused. The case relates to a 2016 police contract worth more than 191 million rand for emergency warning equipment, with 65 million rand paid to the service provider. IDAC spokesperson Hendima Motame says the accused faced charges including corruption, fraud, theft and money laundering.
3: This matter has also been subjected to the review panel that is assessing all IDAC matters, and it was found to have been properly authorized and that it falls under the IDAC mandate. The matter will be re-enrolled in due course when the acting ID together with the team have resolved on the areas of concern.
1: A zero carbon analytics study finds extreme weather is driving persistent food price increases worldwide. Almost all food price spikes recorded this year, including wheat, maize, cocoa and sugar, were linked to drought, heat and heavy rainfall. Analysts warn climate change is increasing, fueling climateflation, with further price pressures expected in coming years. And finally, the Western Cape is honoring teachers on World Teacher Day, with October declared Teacher Appreciation Month. The Provincial Education Department has urged communities to thank teachers for all their hard work. MEC Yakulon praised National Award winners for their leadership and inclusive education efforts. He says teachers continue to lead, innovate and change lives despite daily challenges.
4: We know that much of what teachers do happens beyond the classroom and long after the school bell has rung. This Teacher Appreciation Month, we invite learners, parents, former learners and communities across the Western Cape to join us in celebrating our teachers and to take a moment to thank a teacher who has made a difference to you or your child.
1: In a reminder of your next Salah time, Asr will be at 4:08. And a recap of top story, Shelter Movement accuses government of failing women, and study finds extreme weather escalating food prices. At the end of this bulletin, we'll be back at 4:30 with your latest headlines. For VOC News, I am Leon Paulson.
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2: Bismillah ar-Rahman ar-Rahim. 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
3: VOC's annual Golden Hour Luncheon returns on the 31st of October at Darul Islam in Greenhaven. 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
3: Assalamu alaikum wa rahmatullahi wa barakatuh. And it is a Monday afternoon. Now, Monday brings its own surprises. If I don't sound like MJ Lee, I'm not MJ Lee, I'm Zane Johnson. In for MJ Lee this afternoon, all the way through until 6 o'clock. Taking you home, Cape Town, it's been a blistering afternoon. It's been, 27, 28 degrees, and that's why we're hiding inside where the air conditioner is. And if petrol wasn't so expensive, you could actually put on the air conditioning in the car as you're driving home. Assalamu alaikum wa rahmatullahi. A very good afternoon to you, and happening in the program this afternoon. We chat just after 4:30 to iPod, and we take a look at iPod that records a rise in rape cases involving police officers. Now, this is concerning on not only a Cape Town scale, but I think it's concerning, very concerning for me, on a national scale. Because if you, as a woman who has been transgressed, and you feel that you need to go and report this to a police officer, how do you then report it to the police who, as a matter of fact, for 2025 and 2026 period, have got 16 alleged cases of rape against police officers. Police officers committing rapes, 116 up from the last period where it was only 95. So are we seeing the rot in the police force? Are we seeing things decay in the police force as we look at the Matlanga Commission going on from day to day? At 16:45, we talk farm worker organizations, and they are uniting for a national platform. There were some very interesting discussions at the Boland Festival on Friday in terms of farm workers and what their rights are and who represents them, I think, is the most important thing. 16:52, activists say that Green Party motion on Zionism could spark a global movement. Then we go into the 5 o'clock news. After 5 o'clock, we shift our focus, and we want to ask what the United States midterm elections actually means, not only for Donald Trump, but what it actually means for the Congress, and it means for South Africa and the rest of the world, obviously, at that particular stage. Mianzo Financial Report at 5:30, and then we chat sports to Ian Paco. It is Transport Month, so we will be finishing off with an activation that happened today at Sitari out in Somerset West. And that particular activation brings along a renewed focus on road safety. We cannot have our roads as a slaughterhouse for people dying on our roads every single day. I mean, recently we had 11 people killed in Beaufort West. We had another 17 people killed in the Gauteng area. And our roads are just becoming completely dangerous, besides the fact that it's heavy traffic and it's very congested. So, yeah, we'll take a look at the drive home with Fasih Peterson in a little while. In the meantime, let's take a look at what's happening in the weather.
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3: Happening in the weather front this afternoon, the Cape Agulhas, which is quite far from here, we're looking at a high of 22 degrees. Cape Point sees a high of 19. And, of course, in Cape Town, a high of 24. Some areas, Bloburg Strand was reaching 27, 28 degrees. Clan William, Altid Warm and Clan William, 29 degrees. And in George, we're looking at 24 degrees. For tomorrow, we are looking in Cape Town at an overnight temperature of 13 degrees and a high of 16. They are talking about a bit of rain, but always when they talk about rain, it doesn't happen. Yeah.

0: Tomorrow, that's Tuesday the 6th of October. Leith is saying, are you sure? Yeah, it says here, Tuesday 6th of October, Rin Triple Cheese, you know, it shows there. But that is for tomorrow in Cape Town. And, of course, you're looking at Wednesday at 17 and 12. You're looking at Thursday, 19 degrees and a high on Friday of 21 degrees. And if you're out in the George area, temperatures are 24. Tomorrow, 17, 15, 18, and then you reach a 17 degree on Friday, the 9th of October. Very good afternoon and assalamu alaikum. Let's take a look at traffic.
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3: Well, take a look at your traffic conditions. It's been quite a hot one on the roads, and that, of course, is going to affect the temperature of and the mood of those driving. But beyond that, we also are seeing some red lines, so that's going to add to the stress. On the Region Road M61 in Sea Point, the average speed of about 7 kilometers per hour, 7 minutes of travel time. So moving quite slowly along the coast. Further down on the Victoria Road M61 in Camps Bay, average speed of about 9 kilometers per hour, 6 minutes of travel time there. In the interior on New Archery Road, in Archery, it's bumper to bumper traffic, 8 kilometers per hour, 5 minutes gets you there. And on the other coast, that's in Musenberg, we're seeing some red lines on Flare Road, Musenberg, 4 kilometers per hour, 4 minutes of travel time, so moving quite slowly. And on the main road in Fishhook, 9 kilometers per hour, 8 minutes gets you there. That's the M4. Buck up, keep a safe following distance, and shall have more for you after half past, after 5 o'clock.
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0: Assalamu alaikum wa rahmatullahi wa barakatuh, and I'm Zane Johnson in for MJ Lee this afternoon. I am going to say this very, very softly because it is quite a bit of a blow in terms of the intended petrol prices. So we expected increases for the motorists will face the record high increase during due to the climbing international oil price and currency volatilities. You are looking at petrol, 93 petrol projected to increase by 3 rand and 8 cents per litre. I've always asked who drives a car that actually takes 93 petrol, and I was told that in the Northern Cape and in some areas in Gauteng, where the old Nissan Skylines and the very old Toyotas and those particular vehicles, the sort of taxi vehicles, Mpesas and those, they drive and they actually take 93 petrol. The professor told me one night exactly where they drive still on 93 petrol. 95 is predicted to increase at around 3 rand 29 cents per litre, pushing the price past the 30 rand per litre mark in many areas. It's also expected that diesel, the wholesale projected price for diesel, will rise between 2 rand 80 and 3 rand 19 depending on the grade of diesel. And of course, always the concern is illuminating paraffin, which is predicted to increase by 3 rand 57 cents per litre. A number of people still use the illuminating paraffin, obviously, to you know, cook on. Heating probably not so much now that we are heading into summer, but mostly for cooking purposes, people use paraffin, and that will be going up by 3.50 cents and 3.57 a litre, and that, of course, hitting the poor of the poorest right there in the pocket where it actually hurts the most. Have you changed your habits in terms of driving? For instance, do you walk to the shop rather than drive to the shop? Do you, for instance, find people who live in the same area or people who live on the way to work, and then you probably share lifts, or you get people to get into your car? Remember, you can't charge them unless you have a PDP. So if you are doing this for money, then you obviously will have to have a PDP if you are charging people to drive with you in your car. But have you changed your driving habits? Have you changed the way that you see things, the way that you do things? I, for instance, tend to group things together. So if I need to go to Cales River, I will go to Paro, to Fairfield, and then from Fairfield I'll go to, you know, there, and I'll make sure that it is one drive all in one. Odwa, have you changed the way that you drive?
4: Yes, definitely. As a long driver, I've been driving for more than 13 years.
0: Mm-hmm.
4: Yeah.
0: And what do you do when you change your driving habits? You drive slower? Because I see everybody with their Toyota Fortuners drive very slow to save the petrol.
4: Look, when I drive differently back when I was a first-time driver. I used to drive fast. You know, when you're a first-time driver, you have that feeling. So you want to accelerate and everything now. Yeah, now I've grown, so yeah, I tend to slow down.
0: There we go.
5: Yeah.
0: Have you changed your habits? Chat to us on 0829913913. Just gone 4:30 time for the latest news.
6: In news making headlines, IPT records a rise in rape cases ebandakanya amagosa asebupolisini. In other news, farm workers organization unite kwiqonga lesizwe. Shifting focus abroad, US midterm elections yintoni esisichengeni kuTrump nakwinkongolo yaseMelika. That's it for now. More details at the top of the hour.
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0: Assalamu alaikum wa rahmatullahi wa barakatuh, and welcome to PM Drive with me, Zane Johnson, this afternoon all the way through until 6 o'clock. And IPED has recorded an increase in rape cases involving police officers, with 116 cases registered during the year 2025-2026 financial year. It is up from 95 the previous year, so you're looking at 16 and 5 is 21 new cases. Of the reported cases, 72 allegedly involving on-duty officers, while 44 involved officers who were off-duty. We are joined by organized crime investigator Chad Thomas to discuss GBF and GBV and F within the police force. Chad, a very good afternoon to you, and welcome to Voice of the Cape.
7: Good afternoon to you and to the listeners, and thank you for the invitation.
0: This is shocking. And, you know, if you cannot trust the police to report, or if the police are corrupt in this particular way, like we've seen in the Madlanga Commission, what is the increase in reported rape cases involving police officers? Tell us about the scale of GBV and femicide within the police service, Chad.
7: It is shocking, but it's beyond those statistics in terms of the shock factor. Mm. You must remember that rape is a very underreported crime in South Africa. In fact, a study was quoted by CALS at the University of the Witwatersrand that said that most probably only 1 in 9 rapes are reported. Now, when you look at the detection rate, not at the conviction rate, because conviction rate applies to cases that are enrolled. When you look at the detection rate, in other words, the number of cases reported versus the number of cases that are resolved, that sits at a pitiful 5%.
5: Wow.
7: So that

0: means the majority of rapists, if not almost all rapists, get away with it. When you're talking about rapists existing within the very service that's meant to be protecting individuals, that's of even graver concern. Remember, it's a huge organization. There's over 180,000 people employed by SAPS. But being such an underreported figure, we can basically multiply that by 10 in terms of the cases that have gone unreported in terms of the statistic that you quoted. And what makes matters worse is the fact that in some instances, it may not necessarily be rape that a police officer is accused of, but they're accused of other things, including the victimization or the re-victimization of rape victims when they try open cases. So all in all, shocking, as our president would say, beyond belief in respect to the fact that we have some of the highest GBVF figures in the world, and it's something that just cannot be tolerated. Mm.
1: Our president also famously said, "No stone will be left unturned," which is the most, not the most interesting thing that you actually want to hear when it comes to these kind of figures. Chad, why is it particularly concerning when the alleged perpetrator is a police officer? Is it the authority within him, or does he grant himself the right to actually do this? And what are the sort of logistics and the scenarios surrounding the fact that it's a police officer?
0: We have a strange dynamic when it comes to the power authority in South Africa. Mm. We come from a very patriarchal society, and then of course you've now got people that are given even more authority because of the uniform that they wear. It's a frightening scenario for the everyday person on the streets, especially when the people we trust the most turn into the predators. But you look at some of the headlines of late. You've got a Lieutenant General who is the Deputy National Commissioner, albeit he's suspended, who's responsible for detectives countrywide, intelligence countrywide, the pathology labs countrywide. And he's openly said in his bail application he had sex with an 18-year-old, which he claims to be consensual. He says that he was communicating with a 16-year-old and he saw pornographic images of her. This is a Lieutenant General that was arrested in a strip club. Over the weekend, we heard of the station commander of Sandton having a relationship with one of the strippers at a strip club. In fact, the same strip club where General Sevier was arrested. Now, a strip club, people may say, well, that's his fetish, it's his right. There's nothing illegal about going to a strip club. But what are strip clubs associated with? They're associated with human trafficking, illicit drug use, and prostitution. Those are crimes. You don't want to have a top cop at a strip club. So if you're a junior member and you see your senior leadership getting up to these kind of shenanigans, well, how can you expect the discipline? Forget the fact that these guys should have moral and ethical fiber, but the discipline has gone out the window.
1: Mm. What challenge might victims face when reporting, you know, sexual violence allegedly committed by a police officer? Because now you're walking into a police station reporting another police officer, and we know exactly how the sort of, you know, the brohood is within the police force, Chad.
0: Well, it's called the thin blue line, and it really does exist. Mm. Cops do protect one another, and that's why when you look at that Cal's study that was quoted of 1 in 9 rapes being reported, when it comes to a person in a position of authority committing a rape, the statistic of non-reporting is going to be far higher. That's why I said that figure we heard is most probably 10 times or more higher in respect of the reporting. It's a frightening situation we find ourselves in. Can you imagine being a victim of a rape and having to walk into the very police station where that predator works? It is testament to the bravery of those individuals that actually had the guts, the courage to report it, and hopefully they received the support from their friends, family, and community for going and reporting it.
1: Mm. And that is sometimes the problem also when you talk about sexual harassment within the workplace. It might not be a police officer and a private citizen, but it might be a police officer on a female police officer, Chad.
0: Very true. You've got principals that take advantage of teachers, and people who are looking for jobs get taken advantage of people who are in management or HR. Unfortunately, it's becoming an everyday occurrence in South Africa where sexual favors are expected, and if they're not given, they're forced. And this is a massive problem we have from a societal perspective in South Africa. It's not just the crime aspect of it, which of course is devastating for the victims and their families, but it's also devastating that we as a community

0: as a society have allowed for it to get to this point. And it's not a new thing we're hearing where people are asking for sexual favors in order to employ somebody or to promote somebody, or teachers expecting sexual favors from students to give them better marks. That is rape. That is grooming. There is nothing else for it. It's coercion.
1: Chatting this afternoon to Chad Thomas, organized crime investigator. We're talking about the fact that IPED has recorded an increase in rape cases involving police officers, with 116 cases registered during 2020-25. It's up from 95 cases the previous year. And of course, of the reported cases, 72 allegedly involved on-duty police officers. And I think that is an absolutely scary thought. Chad, how does the underreporting of GBVNF, affect our understanding of the sort of true scale of the problem in South Africa? Because with the conviction rate of 5%, and sometimes, a woman must stand in front of a judge, or a rape victim, and one just doesn't want to say women, but rape victims, be they children, be they men or women, they have to stand in front of a judge, the case gets postponed, and it gets dragged out for 3 years. So you sit with that situation of having to take off from work, to go to court, to be there, and people just find that it's not worth going to report a rape case because of this 5% conviction rate. But emotionally and mentally, you're scarred for life.
0: Of course. And there's that re-victimization of having to report the case, of having to be examined by a district surgeon or a doctor, of having to face your predator in court, having the police sometimes be degrading because of the clothes that that person may have worn or the place that that person may have been at, and prejudging a victim. It's just unacceptable what these victims are going through. But let's look at an accurate statistic to help us understand what's going on in South Africa. The most accurate statistic we can get is in respect of murders, because there's the body. It's not like a property-related crime that goes unreported because a person's not insured, or a GBVF case that doesn't get reported because the person doesn't have faith in the police. Murder is the most accurate stat we'll get. So recently, the NDPP, Andy Motsebe, said that the NPA has a 74% conviction success rate when it comes to murders. And that sounded wonderful, but it's exceptionally disingenuous, because what he's talking about is 74% of cases that his prosecutors felt confident enough to enroll. In other words, there was sufficient detective work that had taken place, there was pathology, there was ballistics, there was everything that was needed to prove that murder case. So they enrolled it. But what they don't tell you is that the majority of the cases are actually not enrolled. In other words, a murder case is investigated, but it never reaches court. And last week, the Auditor General Office of South Africa presented a report to Parliament to say that the detection rate when it comes to murders is 9.5%. That means that 1 in 10 murderers are convicted. 9 out of every 10 murderers still walk amongst us. That is a very, very scary statistic, that only 9.5% of murder cases result in actual detection, unlike the 74% conviction rate we get told by the NPA. And this is where the public need to understand that we have a massive deficit in skills when it comes to investigating the cases, because the state will only enroll a case for prosecution if they're content that there's a prospect of a successful prosecution. And when it comes to rape, there is the dynamic around pathology, there's the dynamic around the laboratory, there's the dynamic around the DNA, and this is where the system is letting victims down. The backlog on DNA tests and the tests that go to laboratory, those type of tests, there is such a long backlog that these guys are literally getting away with these crimes, and they know this. And because they're not being held to account, because there's no consequence management, we've seen this increase across the board.
1: Chatting this afternoon to Chad Thomas, organized crime investigator. We're talking about the 72 allegedly involved on-duty officers reported for rape cases, while 44 involved officers were off-duty officers. And Chad is unpacking this for us. Chad, my question basically comes down to, where are we letting rape victims down? Is it, for instance, the courts that are letting them down? Is it the system that's letting them down? Is it the police that's letting them down? Is it our investigative powers that's letting them down? where are we falling through?

0: through the holes, and where are we falling through the potholes here?
1: They've been let down by everybody and everything. Rape, to me, has to be the worst, most invasive crime imaginable. A person has been tortured. A person is being put through such absolute hell. And what happens to their case? Their case doesn't go anywhere because our leadership within SAPS has been decimated, because we don't have the tools. There's some police stations that allegedly don't have rape kits. There's some areas where it's difficult to access a district surgeon or a doctor to be able to fill out the J88 and the other associated administration that goes with the case. We've got the backlog at the labs. We've got the backlog with the DNA. We've got so much that is working against the victim. We need to have victim-centric prosecutions. In other words, the prosecutor and the investigating officer have to understand from the victim perspective. That's why we need more specialized courts, especially when it comes to sexual violence against women and children and the most vulnerable in society. We need to have an expeditious court process. Like you mentioned, on average it's 3 years for a person to see justice, and that's only 5% of the time that a case is enrolled and reaches a successful prosecution. So if we don't have that expeditious court process, if we don't have the specialized courts, we're going to continue letting down the victims. If we don't have prosecutors, social workers, and police officers trained specifically around that, that have the capacity and resources to investigate and prosecute, we are going to continue to let victims down.
0: How important is it then to remove the officers found guilty of these particular offenses from the police force in order to maintain the already very bad trust in the police force, Chad?
1: A police officer accused of rape, just like anybody else accused of rape, needs to have the harshest possible sentence imposed. It's a problem that we can't chemically castrate these people. It's a problem that, unlike in the past, where if you had a serial rapist that could be put to death, we can't put these people to death. So what do? We send them to prison, where life sentence isn't really a life sentence. They don't really have hard labor. They're not going to be rehabilitated. We don't have chain gangs. So unless we have harsher sentences imposed, if we start considering chemical castration, if we reintroduce the chain gang and the hard labor and make prison a very unattractive place to be, this problem is just going to carry on, because the punishment in South Africa doesn't fit the crime. Murderers walk out after a few years. Rapists walk out after a few years. Nobody is held to account. And when they go to prison, there is no rehabilitation. In fact, they go into prison, and because of the severity of their crimes, they're heroes. They have rank within the gangs. They have 3 meals a day. They have board and lodge. That, to me, is not a punishment. Somebody does something as horrendous as violating another human being cannot be sent to prison where they get to enjoy themselves on our dime. We need to get these people to work for us, and we need to get these people chemically castrated.
0: 0829913913. What is your concern around this? Chad has pointed out quite a number of incidents there in terms of rape. Have you been a rape victim? I'd love to hear from you. Have you had family or children? It's very, very difficult to bring up and to rear children in a society where you have to keep on telling a child to be careful. And not only to be careful for strangers, but to be careful for the uncle, the opa, to be careful about the auntie, to be just very, very careful. And do you allow your children to sleep over? Simple as that. I mean, there was a case of a boy who had slept over and was murdered, raped and murdered. Young child, very young child. So 0829913913 for your conversation. Chad, thank you so much for your time. Organized crime investigator, have a wonderful afternoon.
1: Thank you so much for the time.
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6: PM Drive with me, Zane Johnson, on a Monday afternoon, driving you home. 0829-913-913 is our WhatsApp number. Geen maar die phone for me, it's a long time, but if you are driving, okay, just be very, very careful if you are out there, not to try and text us while you're driving. But if you have passengers in the car, if you're sitting and listening to us in the taxis, you're sitting, we must get ourselves into, all the taxis must tune into Voice of the Cape and play us loud and proud in the afternoon. Somebody sent a WhatsApp message and asked what happened with this particular case, quoting the Cape Argus and a staff reporter that published something 3 weeks ago. Two women among five arrested after alleged rape of Cape Town e-hailing driver. You know, that is the story. That is what we want to know. With the 5% conviction rate, 0829-913-913 is the number if you want to join the conversation this afternoon. Turning our attention to Women on Farms Project, and they are hosting the annual National Farm Worker Platform from the 6th to the 8th of October, which starts tomorrow, bringing together 15 farm worker organizations from across South Africa under the theme Resistance Everywhere, All of the Time. That is the theme, Resistance Everywhere, All of the Time. And the platform will focus on the challenges facing farm workers, and the event will conclude with a protest march to Parliament on Thursday. Now, there was quite a lot of conversation at the Boerland Festival on Friday afternoon about farm workers and how unprotected farm workers are. I think farm workers and domestic workers are probably some of the most unprotected workers and exploited workers within the system. Campaign coordinator, Women on Farms Project, Cara McKay, chatting to us this afternoon. Cara, good afternoon, and welcome to Voice of the Cape.
7: Thank you so much. I'm really happy to be here.
6: Cara, what are the main issues farm workers are raising at this year's platform?
7: What we are raising is the alarm that on farms very little has transformed and very little has changed. And these deep structural inequalities and power dynamics remain. They're forged, and these create very precarious labor conditions and exploitation. And so as farm workers, we are saying that despite 30 plus years of since apartheid, we're still in the trenches, we're still struggling, and we will continue to do so.
6: Why is the farm worker such an unprotected cohort within the labor market?
7: Well, precisely because it has its roots in apartheid agricultural sector. And so in apartheid, the farmer or the boer was the patriarch on the farm. And that person has the full might on the farm to make decisions. And so despite the fact that in post-apartheid, the farm workers got labor rights, there were many dimensions, for example, land redistribution that weren't properly accounted for and tended to. And so this causes the farmer to be very powerful, and the farm workers have very little, they have nothing but the

0: pretty precariously, but the bottle was in the face of a landed, powerful male, white male.
1: You know, unfortunately, when one looks at farm workers, it is also a sort of a generational thing where my dad worked on the farm and ek gaan maak op die plaas werk. Not because I want to, I can't get a job anywhere, but because I love the soil. I love the ground so much that you want to be doing what your dad did. And of course, it becomes a generational thing. What does the theme, when you say that this year's theme is resistance everywhere, all of the time, what does it look like in the current context of the farm worker?
0: Well, this theme, we decided on this theme because we really wanted to pay tribute to the activists all around the world that are experiencing incredible hardships. In particular, it's nearly the 7th of October. We want to salute the courage of the people of Palestine. We want to salute the courage of the people of the Persian Gulf, and whose very mere existence is resistance. So we wanted to honor that. And with farm workers too, it's a struggle in their daily lives to get service. It's a struggle. But despite that struggle, it's still resistance everywhere, because wherever there's inequality, there will always be someone that says, I will rise, I will resist, I will insist on my right to humanity.
1: Sustained resistance should be everywhere, all of the time, when it comes to farm workers. Chatting this afternoon to campaign coordinator, Women on Farms Project, Cara McKay. And of course, this particular platform takes place between the 6th and the 8th of October. Very quickly, what are the key demands, Cara, that you'll be taking to Parliament on Thursday?
0: The key demand is around the issue of land and the issue of the fact that land redistribution is not taking place and has all but collapsed. I mean, land is central to your sense of identity, to your belonging, to growing roots. So the key issue is land and returning the land back to people who were dispossessed of the land, returning the land back to the indigenous of the land. It's the same call in Palestine. Those who are from the land have a right to live on the land and care for the land. And so we invite anyone who is in Cape Town on the 8th of October and Nova Street will be marching to Parliament to insist on our right to land and land access.
1: What are some of the biggest challenges farm workers then continue to face in South Africa in the labor market? You know, because, like I said, it's a very unprotected part of the market. You know, you have trade unions for clothing and textile workers. You've got trade unions for municipal workers. You've got trade unions like Solidarity for every kind of movement. What are the challenges that farm workers face?
0: Well, you know, my colleague in the labor rights program, she says that we're still arguing for the very basics, very, very basics. We're talking about contracts, we're talking about overtime, minimum wage, getting paid the proper wage, sick leave, all of the very, very basics that we're still. And again, it goes back to it's a symptomatic of the power inequalities in the society, and also not just on farms. Oxfam South Africa recently released its report on inequality, and the stats remain the same. We still are the most unequal society in the world. And these are the issues that we have to grapple with as a society, and these are the issues that the farm workers will take up on behalf of everyone in this South Africa. And wherever we go, resistance everywhere, all the time.
1: The Women on Farms Project, they're hosting their National Farm Worker Platform from the 6th to the 8th of October. Give us a rundown on Thursday. Where do you expect people to arrive? What time they should be arriving? And what, you know, where the march will be taking place and who will be at the forefront of this particular march, Cara?
0: So the march is with the platform, and we're very proud to have 15 national farm worker organizations present from across South Africa, Limpopo, KZN, Eastern Cape. And so we will be moving to Hanover Street, the parking lot, between 1 and 1:30. And from about 2 o'clock, we'll march to Parliament. We'll take the streets and we'll dance and sing and we'll voice our demands. And the fear is about, we really need to think about thinking around the issue of land and dealing with the vulnerabilities that come with being landless in the country of your birth.
1: Cara McKay, the campaign coordinator, Women on Farms Project, there. Theme is resistance everywhere, all of the time. And of course, the issues will be taken up by this particular platform.

0: From the 6th to the 8th of October. On the 8th of October, 15 organizations from all over the country will be marching to Parliament with their particular demands. If you want to be part of this conversation, chat to us on 0829913913. It's 0829913913. I'm Zane Johnson, in for MJ Lee. And of course, Muhammad Laith is with us, pushing all the buttons and taking all your calls. And we'll be chatting just after the news. We're going to be talking about shifting focus, and we look at the United States midterm elections and what's at stake for Donald Trump and the Congress. 0829 913 913, if you want to join the conversation. Coming up 5 o'clock, and time for the latest news.
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4: In the top stories this hour, fuel prices set to surge from Wednesday, and over 200 Amadok vehicles recalled over possible airbag safety fault.
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4: The time is 5 o'clock. I'm Leon Paulson. Assalamu alaikum and good evening. Global oil tensions are driving sharp fuel price increases in South Africa from Wednesday. Diesel prices will go up by between 2.84 rand and 3.24 rand a litre, while illuminating paraffin rises by 3.58 rand a litre. Department of Mineral and Petroleum Resources spokesperson Lerato Letsoko says the increases are linked to higher crude oil prices, supply concerns, and uncertainty over oil flows through the Strait of Hormuz.
5: Petrol 93 will increase by 312 cents per litre. Petrol 95 will increase by 333 cents per litre. Maximum retail price for LP gas will increase by 42 cents per kilogram and 48 cents per kilogram increase in the Western Cape.
4: The National Consumer Commission has announced a safety recall affecting 291 Volkswagen Amarok vehicles sold in South Africa between June and September this year. The Commission's Petun Taba says the curtain airbags may not fully deploy during a front or side impact because of contact with a vehicle compound. Taba urged owners to take affected vehicles to an approved Volkswagen dealer for free repairs.
6: We understand that sharp-edged plastic components may also come loose or remain in the airbag. This can actually reduce protection for the driver and the front passenger. We urge consumers who are driving these vehicles to immediately contact their VW commercial vehicles dealer.
4: The Independent Police Investigative Directorate has recorded a rise in rape cases involving police officers, with 116 cases registered during the 2025-2026 financial year compared to 95 the previous year. Of these, 72 allegedly involved officers who were on duty, while 44 involved off-duty officers. Organized crime investigator Chair Thomas has more.
7: It is shocking, but it's beyond those statistics in terms of the shock factor. You must remember that rape is a very underreported crime in South Africa. In fact, a study was quoted by Kells at the University of the Witwatersrand that said that most probably only 1 in 9 rapes are reported. Now, when you look at the detection rate, not at the conviction rate, because conviction rate applies to cases that are enrolled. When you look at the detection rate, in other words, the number of cases reported versus the number of cases that are resolved, that sits at a pitiful 5%.
4: And finally, the countdown is on to the VOC Golden Hour Luncheon, taking place on the 31st of October at Darul Islam in Greenhaven. The annual luncheon brings the community together for an afternoon of good food, fellowship and reflection while celebrating the legacy of the late Pieter Yusuf Visscher. Tickets are available for 400 rand, with the community encouraged to secure their seats ahead of the event. In a reminder of the next salat time, Maghrib will be at 18:54. And a recap of your top stories: fuel prices set to surge from Wednesday, and over 200 Amarok vehicles recall over possible airbag safety fault. That's the end of this bulletin. We'll be back at 12:30 with your latest headlines. For VOC News, I am Leon Paulson.
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2: Taking a look at the weather forecast, and I'm trying to get Muhammad Laith to have a little bit of faith that the fact is that Tuesday, tomorrow, it's going to be 18 degrees and there's going to be showers in Cape Town. He still doesn't believe me because today we're sitting at 28 degrees. If you're looking at Wednesday, it's 21 degrees, but cloudy with an overnight temperature of 10 degrees. Cloudy on Thursday and then overcast on Friday with a maximum of 22 degrees, and then shoots up from there on Saturday to 28 degrees with an overnight temperature of only 18 degrees. Out in Cape Agulhas, which is all down in the Southern Cape, 22 degrees for Monday, 15 degrees for Tuesday, looking at 16 degrees as well as 18 and then 20 degrees on Friday. Looking at Clan William and out in George, you are looking Clan William, very, very hot, 29 degrees today, drop down to 16 tomorrow, and then 21, 25 and climbs to 26 on Friday. If you're out in the George area, you're looking at 24 degrees for today, 17 for tomorrow, Wednesday at 15 degrees, 18 and 17 is the temperature if you are looking at temperatures out in George. 0829913913. Maybe you can tell me exactly if there's going to be rain tomorrow. I'm not going to take a bet on it, but, you know, it's Cape Town. You've got four seasons in one day in Cape Town. 0829913913. Do you think it's going to rain tomorrow?
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1: This is PM Drive Traffic.
0: Well, take a look at your traffic conditions on the main road M4 in Kenilworth. Average speed of about 17 kilometers per hour. 5 minutes of travel time there. So quite heavy in the Kenilworth area. Further along on the military road in the Retreat, average speed of 15 kilometers per hour, 8 minutes gets you there. And looking at a line of traffic that's on Okapseweg M6, heavy traffic in Noatok, average speed of about 13 kilometers per hour, 4 minutes of travel time. While along the other side of the line on Strandfontein Road, M17 southbound in Lotus River, average speed of 19 kilometers per hour, 3 minutes of travel time. And if you're out in the Mitchell's Plain area, Woodlands particularly, we're seeing on AZ Bowman Drive, Mitchell's Plain, average speed of about 23 kilometers per hour, 5 minutes of travel time there in that moderate traffic. Buck up and keep a safe following distance. Inshallah, I will have you final traffic update at 5:30.
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1: Bismillah ar-Rahman ar-Rahim. 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
3: PM Drive this afternoon with me, Zane Johnson, in for MJ Lee. Assalamu alaikum wa rahmatullahi wa barakatuh. I hope that you've had a wonderful Monday. Alhamdulillah, the weather was absolutely fantastic. And of course, it is a Monday. So the only blue thing about the Monday is the fact that they've announced the prices on petrol and on diesel and illuminating paraffin. And I forgot, Laith, I need to go and fill up gas because I always say to myself, ah, you know, gas. And when you look again, you're paying 40 Rand more per 9 kg cylinder on gas. So don't forget to fill the gas because we don't only use it for the gas heaters. That gets packed away now. I think that was packed away about 2 months ago. And all of a sudden, all the winter clothes had to be packed away and then move on to the summer clothes. So get your gas also filled. Make sure that 9 kg for the gas stove is filled, because with the price of electricity, you don't want to be running out of gas. Coming up in this hour, we're going to be chatting to Brooke Spector in the next few minutes. We do the Mianzo financial report at about 5:30. Then we chat to Ian Paco about what's happening on the sports field. Don't think there's much rugby happening, but there was quite a lot of football happening, and there's some cricket also going on. And then, of course, we finish off with the renewed focus on road safety as we head into Transport Month. We'll be chatting to Alida Fenter at about 5:45 this evening. Assalamu alaikum wa rahmatullahi wa barakatuh. If you want to join the conversation, you can chat to us on 0829-913-913. We shift focus to the United States midterm elections and what is at stake for Trump and the Congress. The United States midterm elections are set to determine control of Congress with all 435 houses. All 435 House seats, and 35 Senate seats up for election. The results could obviously significantly affect President Donald Trump's ability to advance his agenda and shape the United States domestic and foreign policy. And we're joined by international political expert to unpack what is at stake for the American voters as well as from America. And of course, Jay Brooks Spector chatting to us this afternoon. Brooke Spector, very good afternoon to you, and welcome once again to Voice of the Cape.
4: Oh, good afternoon. You actually filled in most of the detail. All I have to do the only thing I have to do is say, buy solar panels.
3: Yeah, the thing is actually, Brooke, is can I go out over there and vote for Donald Trump and get 5,000 Rand or $5,000?
4: No. No, you can't.
3: Okay, go on. But, you know, that has got to be the silliest thing ever, because I was listening to somebody unpack the whole tariff situation and how the tariff structure works and where the tariff structure goes. And he says he's got $1 trillion to pay everybody $5,000. Is he in trouble, Brooke?
4: Yeah, well, I think it's fair to say that offer coming as it did syndicates a certain degree of quiet desperation on the part of Donald Trump and the Republican Party. Most informed commentators, analysts, poll takers, people who look at tea leaves professionally, most people are reasonably convinced that the Republicans are going to lose the House of Representatives. They'll lose a majority of the House of Representatives. Not, you know, obviously, they won't lose every seat, but they will lose just enough of them so that the Democrats will be in charge. Being in charge means you appoint committee chairs.

0: It means you get to convene hearings, solicit testimony, issue summonses, issue subpoenas for material, and it will generally make the Trump administration's life very, very difficult because there is a lot to investigate and a lot to look into. The Senate is a little more up in the air by most of the polls and readings that I've seen. The Democrats have to gain a net 4 new Senate seats. It's possible, and there are states like Texas, which have been reliably Republican for several decades, in which the Republican nominee is seen to be in some serious trouble, and the Democratic nominee, an evangelical Christian who makes no bones about being a deeply religious man. He's a state legislator. He's a man of the people the way he describes himself, and he is extremely well-spoken, as opposed to Mr. Paxton, the Republican nominee, whose life arc is, shall we say, politely troubled. Mm-hmm. Okay. I mean, at one point, he was at a signing ceremony for something. Somebody else put down a Mont Blanc pen, you know, one of those really expensive, you know, black lacquer fountain pens, mm-hmm. and Paxton scarfed it up and walked away. Except it was caught on video. So, you know, people notice that he's got, in the realm of morals and behavior, he has issues. His wife, who is busy divorcing him on biblical grounds, you can imagine what that may mean, was coerced apparently into sending out a social media post and video saying that you got to judge him on the basis of what he'll do and not on the basis of what kind of man or human being he is. That's kind of a thin layer of endorsement, don't you think? Mm. So the Democrats may win the Senate, and the same rules will apply. If they are in charge of the Senate, they schedule how bills are brought forward, they convene hearings, they can issue summonses and subpoenas, and obviously enough, also make the Republican Party president and his administration's life a living torment. And there'll be a lot to look at.
1: Yeah, I think in terms of issuing subpoenas and, you know, leading the things going forward from there, there will be a lot for to answer in terms of the war on Iran, which is, you know, they're calling it a conflict, and some people say, no, this ain't a conflict, bro. This is a war.
0: Well, it will be that plus a whole range of issues in domestic terms, and a whole series of increasingly flagrant violations of the way in which appropriations for the normal running of government are handled, and the conflicts of interest of Donald Trump and his family. For example, one of his sons got married recently, and it turned out that a fairly sleazy Republican fixer paid for the after party. You have to wonder, you know, what was the quid pro quo and all that? Who knows? Anyway, here we are. We're about a month away from the election. The results will be known no later than the 5th in almost every case. And then the new Congress will convene early in January of 2027. And then things will begin to move. One other footnote to add to that, of course, is the moment this election is over, the pushing and the shoving for the nomination for the candidacy for the presidency in 2028 will have begun good and properly on the side of both parties, as well as any number of other people who are thinking about the possibility of some sort of independent, beyond the two-party system, run for the presidency. You know, we can see in the Republicans the two men who have been pushed to the front, currently Secretary of State Marco Rubio, formerly Senator from Florida, and the Vice President J.D. Vance, who grew a beard and then went on the stump to tell people, you have to vote for us so we can finish the job.

0: almost that's almost like admitting, well, we screwed up, but give us another 2 years. Let us see what we can do. And among Democrats, there's a dozen or more people who are being touted as potential candidates.
1: Chatting this afternoon to Jay Brooks Specter, and we're talking about the focus abroad, the United States midterm elections. What is at stake for Trump and the Congress? Brooks, beyond your domestic politics, what could a shift in the sort of congressional control then mean for United States foreign policy? Because I think this is a war that everybody wants to get out of, isn't it?
0: Yeah, well, I mean, let's take them in sequence. There are three, maybe four things that I would note for you as real benchmark things. One is the conflict stroke war stroke. No hands, don't look at me. We didn't do anything with Iran because the costs in pure dollar terms, the cost in lives, the cost in the way in which the world economy is affected by the flow of petrochemicals out of the Gulf, Strait of Hormuz, and then the Red Sea exit is considerable and is obviously not going to change. You were talking about the rise in petrol prices here just a couple of minutes ago. It's not going to stop. So the conflict, let's settle on the word conflict. The conflict with Iran, Republicans don't like it very much. Democrats like it less. The population of the country likes it not at all. The stock markets and the bond market especially doesn't like it either, which is important to note because that bears on the way in which interest is charged for people who have to take out a loan to buy a house, a car, appliances, emergency loans for whatever. The cost of those is rising in interest terms as well. The second question I would offer you is the way in which the Trump administration hasn't been very supportive or anti-supportive, really, of Ukraine and its struggle against Russia. Democrats fill the Congress on both houses. There'll be a lot more pressure on the Trump administration to move away from its obeisance or its love fest with Vladimir Putin. Although they can't force it, they can change the way appropriations are passed, subject to the president's signature. But the public discussion of it and the hearings about it, in the same way as how did we get into the war with Iran anyway hearings, which will come. The third, I think, will be the way in which the U.S. relates to the Middle East more generally, and specifically Israel. There'll be pressure among Democrats to look more carefully and more side-eyed, I guess is the word I'm looking for, toward the Trump version of a, we're all in with you on this feeling. How much it will actually change, that's a different question. We'll have to talk about that in January. And the fourth thing is just the generally mean-spirited and even nasty approach to the country's traditional allies and neighbors. Canada, the formerly a really good neighbor, now seen as some sort of pestilence by the Trump administration. And then the relationship with all the NATO allies, Europe and East Asian allies, and on and on like that. Yeah. So those four big points, I think, in foreign affairs. A little point, although for South Africans, obviously, it's really important, is the way in which the United States treats the South African government and the relationship in terms of trade and the so-called refugee issue and the so-called white genocide issue.
1: Chatting to Jay Brooks Specter this afternoon, we're talking about the fact that the United States midterm elections are set to determine control of Congress, with all 435 House seats and 35 Senate seats up for election, and what it would mean not only for us in South Africa, but what it would mean for the rest of the world. We're chatting to Rooks just after this.
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4: 0829913913. If you would love to join this conversation on the United States midterm elections, which are set to take place pretty soon, and of course, what that it will sort of mean for the rest of the world and what that would mean for you and I in terms of oil prices, in terms of the petrol price at the pump, but not only that, in terms of goods worldwide, because, you know, with the advent of tariffs, everything has just become a lot more expensive. And I don't know, you know, the middle class is not the middle class, the upper class is not the upper. We just all in one bucket, suffering and battling with exactly what is happening in the world. And I think chatting this afternoon to Jay Brooks Spector and looking at international perspectives on this particular issue, Brooks, how closely will other countries be watching these elections? And you know, what could the outcome mean for America's role in global affairs? Because I think when any change is going to happen, whether the shift is going to be towards the Democrats or, you know, whatever happens, there is... countries are watching this and they're expecting some kind of change to happen in America, Brooke.
5: Yeah, I think it's if I were to say what major countries or minor countries, small countries, big countries, they're going to be looking at what happens in this election almost obsessively, because in many cases they have been flummoxed by the way in which the Trump administration has behaved mercurially. Almost without you wake up in the morning and you open the paper or you open your laptop or you listen to the radio or TV or whatever, and you know what happened last night kind of feeling. And most countries' foreign policies really depend on a sense of stability and the ability to predict things, and the Trump administration has been nothing if not unpredictable in terms of the way it responds to international, let alone domestic issues. But I would caution this, that it's unlikely that there will... It's not as if there's going to be a 180-degree change simply because, say, 20 or 30 more House seats are filled by Democrats than is the case today, and five or six, say, for the sake of argument, in the Senate. There will be a change in degree. There'll be a change in focus and emphasis, and the Trump administration will be held under a much tighter leash and under a microscope, and every decision is going to be examined and cross-examined and questioned in a way that was not the case up until November 3rd.
4: Yeah. And I think that is exactly what people should be understanding, is, you know, despite the fact that there might be a change in the seats and a change at the top there, the policies are not going to necessarily change immediately, isn't it, Brooke?
5: Well, the policies will, I mean, there'll be more of a push to make the Trump

0: administration adhere to policies and not change them almost whimsically. We all went through the roller coaster ride of the amount of tariffs that were inflicted on imported goods, that between 10% and 100% and then 30% back to 20. If you're an importer or an exporter, you really can't easily deal with that, let alone being a consumer. You find it's impossible to predict. It has, as I was saying earlier, all of this is having an effect on the interest rate in the U.S., which is lower than it is here, to be sure, but it is climbing, and people who are dependent on getting a bank loan to purchase a house, to buy appliances, to finance a car, pay for your child's education, to cover emergency medical costs, you're finding the cost of them is going up. The other thing that I just mentioned, because I only really began to understand this a couple of days ago, actually. Mm-hmm. The petrol cost in the U.S., gasoline as Americans call it, has risen sharply. But even more sharply has been the cost of diesel. And diesel is, in fact, I learned, what powers the economy. Yeah. Trains run on diesel, freight trucks run on diesel, agricultural equipment runs on diesel. And to the extent that the diesel price per liter or gallon, as Americans would say, as it doubles, then that means the cost of food rises. That means the cost of anything that's conveyed by a truck or a train, it rises. And this, these things have a cumulative shock effect as they work their way through the economy. Yeah. The raw material and then the half-finished material and then the final material, it's all been through a truck.
1: The thing is, actually, it becomes difficult for us, and I'm looking at, for instance, as suppliers to the market, for instance, where do you pass this on? You can't absorb it all the time. Sometime or other, you're going to need to pass it on to the consumer, and the consumer is already constrained in his spending. Jay Brooks-Bechter, thank you so much for your insights on the midterm elections, and we'll chat again soon.
0: I'm sure, probably on November 4th. What happens?
1: Thanks very much. Coming up just on 5:31, and it's time now for the latest news on Voice of the Cape.
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3: In the news making headlines, Palestine Solidarity March planned this for this Saturday, and U.S. midterms could reshape Trump's agenda. And lastly, PSA calls for greater investment in education. That's it for now. More details at the top of the hour.
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4: Well, take a look at your traffic conditions on 4th Avenue in Rondebosch East. Your average speed 13 kilometers per hour with 3 minutes of travel time in that heavy traffic. Then Palmyra Road in Claremont M57, 13 kilometers per hour with 2 minutes of travel time. Prince George Drive M5 southbound around Grassy Park, 23 kilometers per hour is what you're moving at, but 11 minutes gets you to the other side. A look also at Military Road in Retreat, average speed now about 13 kilometers per hour with 9 minutes of travel time, and along the coast, Glengariff Road in Greenpoint, 7 kilometers per hour, and you're moving at 3 minutes of about travel time there. On Solomon Tsuku Street in Ikwezi Park, average speed of 9 kilometers per hour in that heavy traffic, 3 minutes gets you there. Buck up and keep a safe following distance, and of course, remain vigilant on the roads.
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1: Coming up for just after 5:30, Assalamu alaikum wa rahmatullahi wa barakatuh. It's time for us to catch up with the markets and with the petrol price going up on Wednesday. I don't know. I've been looking forward to Treasury and the Energy sort of Ministry telling us that maybe there's another 6 billion rand they've got somewhere that they can give us some relief as they

0: done in May. And to discuss the markets and tell us what's happening on the markets on this Monday, we chat to Lafika from Mianzo Financial Services. Lafika, a very good afternoon to you.
1: Hi, how are you?
0: I am all good. What are we going to do with the petrol price going over, 30 Rand per litre? And diesel even worse?
1: Sure, man. It's obviously it's going to impact mostly the locals, but then what can we say, man?
0: The difficult thing is you know, when you go as a supplier, you go to a retailer and you say, I can supply you with, let's say, toilet paper. Yeah. And you need to sit down with the buyer and you need to sit down with that buyer and say, okay, what am I going to do in terms of an increase? Can I have an increase now? And if the petrol price doesn't come down, can I have another increase in June or July or maybe in February next year? That becomes difficult because you don't have a crystal ball to sort of calculate that.
1: Yeah, true.
0: What's happening, Lafika? What's happening on the markets and what is Brent crude doing, which is the thing that everybody wants to know?
1: Okay, so local equities closed slightly lower today, with the JSE All Share Index declining 12 basis points, while the top 40 fell 17 basis points. Industrials provided some support, gaining 52 basis points, while financials declined 70 basis points, and resources fell 41 basis points. Listed property was broadly flat, up 6 basis points. On the winner's board, Centam was the strongest performer, gaining 19.06%, followed by Canal Plus, up 5.15%, while Karoo and TFG gained 4.4% and 3.8% respectively. On the downside, WeBuyCars fell 5.7%, followed by SSU, down 3.56%, while Capitec declined 2.7%. Moving across to currencies, the rand closed slightly stronger against the dollar at around 16 rand and 67 cents compared with the 16 rand and 64 cents previously. It also strengthened slightly against the euro to around 18 rand and 69 cents while trading broadly flat against the pound at around 22 rand and 03 cents. Looking at commodities, Brent crude closed $102 a barrel, down 0.68% on the day, tending to purchase metals. Gold was slightly higher at around $4,145 an ounce, gaining 0.07%, while platinum rose 0.9% to around $1,720. Looking offshore, U.S. markets are still trading, with the Dow Jones currently down 19 basis points, while the S&P 500 is up 41 basis points and the Nasdaq is gaining 63 basis points. The S&P 500 and Nasdaq are being supported by gains in the mega-cap technology stocks, with the Nasdaq reaching a record high during the session, although elevated treasury yields continue to keep some pressure on risk sentiment. That's it for today. Thank you.
0: Thanks very much, Lafika. And that is Lafika from Mianzo Financials with the financial markets and the reports this afternoon. We look forward to what's going to be happening during the course of the rest of the week. Brent crude there at $102 a barrel, 0.68 down on the day. And we hope that there comes some relief from the Treasury Department in terms of the petrol price before Wednesday hits us.
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0: Assalamu alaikum wa rahmatullahi wa barakatuh. Coming up just on 21 minutes to 6 o'clock and 21 minutes away from, then of course I'm back again at 8 o'clock with In Focus.

0: happening just after 8 o'clock, between 8 and 10 o'clock. We speak to a doctor from the Melamed Group between 8 o'clock and 9 o'clock, and of course we chat a lot more, and your questions will be answered. But for now, we chat about sports and Mr. Ian Paco, who has been. Sports people always have a busy weekend, isn't it, Ian?
1: Assalamualaikum and welcome back. Good to have you in the studio and to the PM Drive listeners. Yes, indeed, it was one of those crazy weekends, up and down. I think I crossed all the freeways and highways of the metro, even going into the winelands on Friday night.
0: Oh my goodness, on a Friday night, nohal. Portugal secured a win to reach, you know, the quarterfinals, while Germany was held back by Greece. And if you look at the results of the weekend, Greece versus Germany 0-0, Portugal against Norway 2-1, and then the Netherlands against Serbia 2-1, and then Wales against Denmark was a 0-1. That's on the sort of football field, but there was also a lot of motorsport and a bit of domestic rugby in action also over the weekend, Ian.
1: Yes, there was, but what you forgot to mention there was that England, you know, that's my team. We put 7 past Croatia.
0: Seven is in terms of football, 7 is a good score.
1: It's a good score.
0: I'll take it and run for sure.
1: Yeah, it goes every 10 minutes, they would say, was registered. But yes, that's the football. It really feels like it's a mini World Cup, a mini UEFA League that's happening at the moment. There's still matches tonight to take place in the UEFA Nations League. It is Italy up against Turkey, Romania take on Sweden, then you have the big one, France up against Belgium. And then Putsu Musumani has made it 3 out of 3, with Bafana beating Egypt 1-0 last night out in Cairo. That was awesome stuff there. And then, as I said, just some local football that happened over the weekend. It's good to see Santos will be in a cup final at the Athlon Stadium will come the 17th of October. That's in the ladies' division there. And then, as you said, cricket yesterday. I was out at Newlands last night. We saw the Cobras walk away with a 6-wicket victory over the CSA high performance team. And I must say, some nice talent coming through there. For the high performance team.
0: It's good to see new talent coming through, but I still feel that we need to nurture the talent and mentor the talent, you know, from the school benches up into the club rugbies and the club cricket, you know. And that's where we need to grow, because I think that's where New Zealand is absolutely great at, and Australia also in growing it at the sort of the ground roots level.
1: I feel that you know, this is where SASCOC plays a role, and your sports councils play a role, because they need to create that conduit, you know, from district level at school level all the way up until you become a professional.
0: Yeah.
1: You know, and have those high performance athletes join the academy, the provincial academy, and then nurture them from there. Mm-hmm. You know? As what do they say when the kapok omyo?
0: Yeah.
1: Is it that?
0: Yeah.
1: No, the cotton, they protect you.
0: Yeah,
1: that's what we should be doing with our young talent. And then don't forget, our legends are also on the go at the moment. Eh? The SA legends, I see that we beat. I mean, we got a very strong team led by Ibi de Villiers.
0: Yeah,
1: it's massive. I mean, Alan Donald is playing.
0: Ooh, I've been listening. Yeah. Listen, I hear the name Alan Donald. Eh?
1: Yeah, even he's playing. Yeah. And then looking at the URC, it was a bit of a mixed bag for us here in South Africa. The Stormers went down to Edinburgh 17-13. The Lions beat Osprey 35-19. The Sharks, they got the better of Leinster 26-20. That's Leinster's second loss on the trot. And then you have Munster, they beat the Bulls 26-22. And just a reminder to our faithful Stormers listeners, the Stormers play their first home match this coming weekend, this Saturday, against our coastal neighbors, the Sharks. And that is going to be a massive clash at the Cape Town Stadium this weekend. And then, as you said, Bahrain Grand Prix, it was the Bahrain Grand Prix in Malaysia. That already on its own confuses the world.
0: Yeah, but I think obviously what's happening in the Middle East becomes a bit of a problem when it comes to, you know, motorsport.
1: Yeah, no. Most sports, I mean, these guys have taken the decision to say, we'll continue racing, but we will, and we'll allow, you know, the nations to go in and assist each other.
0: Max Verstappen takes his first win for 2026, eh?
1: Takes his first win. He promised us in the week that's the one thing he wants to do this season, is to get the Red Bull over the line first, and that he done. And he did it ahead of the rookie, and I don't think this boy's a rookie. I don't think he's 19 years old. He's the championship leader at the moment, Kimi Antonelli. And then we had, obviously, the ever young Lewis Hamilton finishing in third with a Ferrari. And that, for me, is... For me, that's That was the prize of the weekend. You're seeing that Ferrari finishing in that position. And then there's some wrestling happening tomorrow. And if you're interested, it's the African Wrestling Alliance. It's the Grand Slam this Tuesday evening at the Paro Civic Center. It starts at 7 p.m.
0: Yeah, I'm.
1: Get your tickets.
0: Look, Ian, you've seen me. I'm fat enough to be a wrestler, but I don't think I'm fit enough to be a wrestler.
1: I can tell you the last experience I had. I thought they were gonna call me because I was right there in the first row. I could feel the body blows. I wanted to help the guy laying in front of me, you know. But unless you never know, if I help the guy up, I might get thrown into the ring next. I wasn't ready for that.
0: Yeah,
1: you know?
0: I've got a problem, Ian, because when I get to Hermanus this time of the year, then the whales start singing, "We are family." Ian Packers, thank you so much.
1: It's almost the Whale Festival, so yeah, you know.
0: Thanks so much for your time, Ian Packer. We'll chat again just after 5:30 tomorrow afternoon, catching up with what is the latest on the sports field.
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0: Assalamu alaikum wa rahmatullahi wa barakatuh, and welcome back again to PM Drive with me, Zain Johnson, in for MJ Lee this afternoon, and of course we take you through until 6 o'clock. If there's anything you'd like to chat to us about, to give us an indication of exactly where you're driving, what you're doing, it's on 0829913913.

0: And we're talking about the chance of 80% rain tomorrow. And nobody's believing me, but Late says he wants to do the washing tomorrow. So I don't know. You're going to have to get a tumble dryer, Late. Well, we take a look at Transport Month. And, you know, as we mark October, it becomes Transport Month. And road safety remains a very major concern with motorists as well as pedestrians and other road users urged to take greater responsibility. So from speeding to distracted driving and reckless behavior, several factors sort of continue to contribute to the crashes that we have on our roads. We're joined this afternoon by Alida Fentu, who's the founder of Drive More Safely, to discuss road safety and how we can make our roads a lot safer. Alida, a very good afternoon to you and welcome to Voice of the Cape.
1: Hi, thank you. Good to be back in Cape Town. Wonderful to be with you.
0: I was just telling my technician that you actually lived in Salt River, just down the road from here somewhere.
1: Yeah, so you know what, it's lovely to be back in Cape Town. I miss Cape Town like crazy. Mm-hmm.
0: As we're marking Transport Month, what are some of the biggest road safety concerns that you are seeing among motorists, but not only motorists, because I think we are looking at a vast number of pedestrians who also get killed on our roads, Alida?
1: Yeah, very much. Hey, our pedestrians our fatalities of our pedestrians are like, I think, 40% of our yearly figure of pedestrians. So, yeah, you know what? I don't think our roads are really designed to accommodate pedestrians. Mm. So pedestrians do take chances. Also, they cannot judge the speed of vehicles. So which then actually happens that we have a fatality or a hit on the roads when they cross the roads. So the biggest thing is that pedestrian education needs to get out there. And we need to really empower our pedestrians to use pedestrian crossings, to use the bridges over the highway. And remember, the highways are completely not designed for pedestrians. Mm. So that's our big thing. Our road users, our drivers, oh my goodness, I wish they could learn just to be a little bit more patient. Coming from KZN, last week we had 25 fatalities in two crashes, and it was head-on collisions, which tells you that there's no patience. So they overtake without ensuring that it is safe to overtake. Mm. So these are the big main factors at this stage that we need to address.
0: Yeah. How do we actually then address the problems such as speeding? You know, because you've got fixed cameras and everybody knows what the fixed cameras are, but then also you have, especially in Cape Town, there are a number of cameras that move around, especially on certain roads. Mm-hmm. You've got these yellow cameras that are placed in certain areas from time to time. Mm-hmm. But then you've got distracted driving. I was coming in on the N1 this morning from the Brackenfell area, and I was wondering, why is this guy driving 60 in the fast, or not the fast lane, but in the right-hand lane? He's at 60 kilometers, 70 kilometers an hour, because the right-hand lane for me is keep left and pass right, which is the first rule of the road that you should actually learn. But he was busy on his cell phone, so he automatically slows down the entire traffic with 10 cars behind him, and do that. And also, you know, driving under the influence continues to play a problem in road fatalities. Not only driving, because when we talk about, you know, driving under the influence, it's not only alcohol, it is driving under the influence of a substance, Alida.
1: Yes, yes, and being tired. You know, it's just being not responsible. Our drivers are not responsible. They do. It's this thing like, don't tell me what to do. You know, the attitude that our drivers have is very bad at the moment. And I'm very honest with you now, because look, I've been sworn very many times. Being an activist, you know, it's hard to be out there, and you have to address this. So we have a very bad attitude. And unfortunately, let us be very honest, we have a lawless society. Mm. So the more you put out there that is what to do with the law, the more they will try and break the law. So that's unfortunately the reality outside on the road. You know, tell them not to drive under the influence. Oh, what do you know? I'll drive under the influence. Like you were saying now, driving on the right-hand lane below the normal speed, it's just being spiteful.
0: Yeah.
1: And there's no other word to that. It's being spiteful because our rule of the road says exactly, keep left, pass right. Mm. So there's no slow lane and fast lane. Yeah. They've both got the same speed limit, yeah. But the law says keep left, pass right. Mm.
0: Well, you were out at an activation for Transport Month this morning at Sitari. What role can communities and schools and families play in building a stronger culture of road safety? And just remember, mm-hmm. your child is watching you driving. He's going to copy the same bad habits that you are copying. And if it's road rage, he's going to copy that road rage also. What was the activation like this morning and who were the stakeholders present?
1: Absolutely. You know what? I absolutely loved this. I did a bit of research when they invited me to come. And this is the first country estate that took road safety on as a responsibility in their social grouping, which to me was absolutely amazing. It was super to be here today. We had the RTMC here. We had Road Accident Fund here. And we had the fire people here, and we had the ambulance here. We had Danny Cat here. We did training with the kiddies with pedestrian safety and bicycle safety. And you know what was the nice thing about this? It was a whole family thing. Mm. It was a whole family outing because there was something for the adults. They could communicate with the Road Traffic Management Corporation. They could communicate with the Road Accident Fund. They could communicate. We even had Discovery here. So this was just such an example of a community taking responsibility, addressing road safety, and the safety of their people within the estate. So I think this is super amazing. I'm very excited, and I'm hoping that other estates will follow the example and bring it to their estate as well. And being Transport Month, you know, Transport Month, we work very hard because the focus is on transport. And if we and with the minister, she's really out there and trying to differ things and make things different, you know. So on all five pillars of road safety, of transport, things are going much better at the moment.
0: Chatting to Alida Fenter, founder of Drive More Safely. Alida, we're heading into the festive season. And when we tend to head into the festive season, we tend to put the shopping in the boot, but we throw all our manners and our road safety habits, we throw that out of the window. What is the message that we should try and get across to everybody as we head into what is quote-unquote the festive season?
1: Yeah. Firstly, ensure that your vehicle is roadworthy. Make sure that everything on your vehicle is correct. Your brakes are fully functional. Your tires are up to scratch. Your wiper blades are working. You remember, these last two festive seasons, we've had terrible crashes due to the weather. Our weather has been horrible over the festive season. So ensure that those things are correct. Rest. Do not drive. Remember, you have worked the whole year. So your body is now into this routine of going to work and sleeping that time. So now people go and drive at night. Your body It's been monitored to sleep that time. So now you're driving. So please, you know, don't drive if you are tired. Stop. Have something to eat. Make sure that your blood sugar does not drop. Ensure that your blood pressure is fine. Stop every 200 kilometers. And have fun with the kids. Have fun driving. I always say it's no more fun driving because roads are terribly busy. So driving is not fun anymore. But we have to take the responsibility over the festive season. Really, guys, you know what? We cannot lose another life.

0: it is preventable. Mm. So be the solution, stay within the rules.
1: Chatting this afternoon, and a very big thank you to Alida Fenter, founder of Drive More Safely, taking a renewed focus on road safety as we head into Transport Month. Well, that is it. 6 o'clock has come very quickly. They say time flies when you're having fun. I think we had too much fun, so the time went a lot quicker. And shukran to Leandra Paulson for putting this program together and making sure that the program is exactly what you need on Voice of the Cape, 91.3 FM. And a very big thank you to Laith. But Laith and I are going to take a bit of a rest. We've got chipperals yet, and then we're back again at 8 o'clock. It's just gone 6 o'clock. Time for the latest news on Voice of the Cape.
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2: The time is 6 o'clock. I'm Leandra Paulson. Assalamu alaikum and good evening. The Elkins Foundation South Africa is set to host a global mass march for Palestine this Saturday, calling for dignity, humanity and solidarity with the Palestinian people. The march will begin at 10 a.m. from Mew Street, Masjid in District 6 and proceed to the Provincial Parliament in Wells Street. Organizers are calling for an immediate ceasefire. In other news, the Gender Industries Workers Union of South Africa says South Africa is facing its highest ever fuel prices, with petrol set to exceed 30 rand a litre and diesel reaching 32 rand 86 cents in October. She also attributes the increases to higher Brent crude prices and a volatile rand. The union's president, Memutawa Sibiya, has more.
4: For workers, this is a devastating blow, particularly in the context of the cost of living nightmare that workers already have been suffering. A worker at national minimum wage, and this is about 60% of the workers in this country, are earning 30 rand 23 cent an hour. And that translates into 5,240 a month. When you consider that and look at the food basket, which costs about 5,500, and you consider the fact that electricity and transport take about 65.8% of the workers' wage.
2: Internationally, the U.S. midterm elections will determine control of Congress, with all 435 House seats and 35 Senate seats up for election. The outcome could have significant implications for U.S. President Donald Trump's ability to advance his agenda and shape U.S. domestic and foreign policy. Veteran U.S. diplomat and a political analyst Jay Brooks Victor has more.
5: Most informed commentators, analysts, poll takers, most people are reasonably convinced that the Republicans are going to lose the House of Representatives. They'll lose a majority of the House of Representatives. Not, you know, obviously they won't lose every seat, but they will lose just enough of them so that the Democrats will be in charge. Being in charge means you appoint committee chairs. It means you get to convene hearings, solicit testimony, issue summonses, issue subpoenas for material, and it will generally make the Trump administration's life very, very difficult.
2: And lastly, the Public Servants Association says the government must increase investment in the education sector to support teachers and improve learning. Commemorating World Teachers' Day, the union believes educators need better working conditions and support as they face overcrowded classrooms, staff shortages, safety concerns, limited resources and growing administrative pressure. The PSA's Claude Nyker has more.
6: The Public Servants Association urges government to prioritize the education sector by ensuring that critical vacancies are filled, sufficient numbers of qualified educators are recruited and retained. The Public Servants Association, the PSA, once again wishes all educators a peaceful, a safe environment to work in and a happy future.
2: In a reminder of your next alert time, Maghrib will be at 18:54, and a recap of the top stories, global mass march for Palestine, and U.S. midterms could reshape Trump's agenda. That's the end of this bulletin. We'll be back at 10 this evening with News Wrap, inshallah. For VOC News, I am Leandra Paulson.
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0: Assalamu alaikum. My name is Fidel. I'm suffering from Graves' disease, mass in my abdomen, rheumatoid arthritis. 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
1: Assalamu alaikum wa rahmatullahi wa barakatuh. Yes, it's Ihsan Higgins here, and we are now dealing with the Leadership Perspectives. And today we have online guests. I mean, as you all know, I prefer having my guests in studio, but I do believe my guests are in Johannesburg, so we're going to obviously accommodate them on the show. But today we're going to talk about a group of leaders who has been recognized as the global champions at the International Award Ceremony. But we're going to hear from, I mean, we're going to get more details from them. Let me see who we got online here. Abdul Qadir Baba, are you online?
2: I am. Assalamu alaikum, Ihsan. Can you hear me?
1: Wa alaikum salam. Shukran for joining us. Where are you at the moment?
2: I'm based in Johannesburg, Ihsan.
1: Oh, alhamdulillah. Then we got Jenny Mohanlal. Good evening, Jenny.
3: Hi, good evening.
1: And so between the two of you, you're going to have to explain to me, you know, what I mean, I've read a lot of things about both of you and a few other people, but I think maybe it will be best said by yourselves in terms of what you actually do. I'm going to start off with Abdul Qadir Baba. Please tell us what exactly you do in respect of the this achievement that you've that you have.
2: Okay, thank you firstly for having us on the program and for allowing us to share our story. So both myself and Jenny, are IT leaders within the industry. So we have a day job. We are CIOs within the industry. And this organization or...
1: Abdul? Can I say Abdul or Qadir? Abdul Qadir, what must I say?
2: Abdul Qadir is fine.
1: Okay, now, Abdul Qadir. I know that you're in the tech industry, you know, but try not to do abbreviations, you know, the COOs. If you're chief operating officer, say it. But, I mean, people don't understand the jargon. Yeah. Okay?
2: Okay. No, thanks for that, Ihsan. That helps a lot because, okay, so let me take one step back. So we are both IT leaders in the industry. So when we talk IT leaders, we are chief information officers. So we actually lead, we're in charge of technology for our respective companies within the industry, right? And Jenny is a CISO, which is a chief information security officer as well. So we lead key functions, one of the key functions in the organization. So that's our current role within the industry. Mm-hmm. Now, the award that we won is an industry role that we're performing, right? Okay. And we are performing both the industry role, and what we are part of is a global community, right? Mm-hmm. It's called the Global CIO Forum. So it's look at it as the United Nations of technology.
1: Okay.
2: Right? South Africa is part of United Nations, a country to solve problems, to work with the rest of the countries to help, you know, solve country problems. Look at this as United Nations of the world technology body.
1: So what does CIO stand for? It says Global CIO Awards. What does CIO mean?
2: So CIO is used as an acronym in the industry as an IT leader. It's called Chief Information Officer.
1: Okay, now you see, now we're getting closer to where we want to be. Okay.
2: So the Chief Information Officer role is a role or a name or acronym used in the industry. For example, the CEO leads the organization, right? The CFO leads the finances in the organization, right? The COO aligns the operational in the organization. Now, the CIO is in charge of technology and information. And that's where the chief information officer, it's part of the C-suite, the leadership team of EXCO, who drives

0: drive the organization. So the CIO is responsible for all technology and information-related matters within the organization. Mm. And that's why it's called the CIO, because this organization is a global international community where it brings together international leaders from different countries. And that's where we have structured our organization as a South African team as part of the global CIO community. So we have a seat at the table. South Africa has a seat at the table to work with international countries to solve problems, to collaborate, to learn from different countries, also to solve some of the challenges, both not only on the Africa continent, but within South Africa as well.
1: Okay. And maybe I can bring Jenny in here. Jenny, can, have you got any comment on what Abdul Qadir just said now?
2: I'll try not to do the tech talk. yes, no, absolutely. It's a community of international tech leaders, and we get together collaborating with regards to whether it's around technology and leadership within technology. The Global CIO Forum, we represent the South African body, and it's just a community for technology leadership to come together cross-industry, cross-sector, and just to share our experiences. Everyone thinks, you know, you're in IT and you're superhuman, right? You can do everything. If the coffee, if the kettle breaks, call IT.
1: Okay.
2: If my bulb at home breaks, call IT. But it's about everyone collaborating, sharing their skills, their knowledge and experience.
1: I just want to check now that give us, I mean, the kettle breaking, I'm sure somebody was going to phone you to come sort that out. You're going to get irritated. So give us some real examples that happens, let's call it in the workplace, where the chief information officer becomes, let's call it the asset to the entity. Abdul Qadir?
0: Yes, sure. So I think the asset, when we talk about an asset in the industry, we're talking about how do you manage your data? How do you manage your systems? How do you digitize your processes to enable the business to achieve its objectives? And I think that's the responsibility. If you look at a CIO or IT leader, that's the responsibility to ensure that you use technology to embrace the business, but also to use it as a growth engine so that it can actually utilize to your advantage to ensure that you reach people, you reach audiences, you can have your use your applications on your mobile to achieve your customers. So it forms, the CIO or technology forms a very important role, whether it is a small organization of 10 people, whether it's a medium-sized organization, it doesn't really matter. As you know, technology is becoming a huge enabler to any business. And the challenges around how do we use technology to make things easier in the business. How do you reach your customers? How do you be able to make decisions very quickly using the data that's coming in through into your organization? And you have to have systems and tools to help you. And there's various systems out there, from a small system to a huge system like SAP and Microsoft. So there also come challenges now. We're in a different era where security is becoming a huge issue in terms of, you know, where hackers are coming in and trying to, you know, try to steal your data. Mm-hmm. So security becomes a responsibility of an IT leader as well. So you need to ensure, you know, how do you secure your systems? And Jenny can talk a lot about that in terms of her role currently. It's very important now because South Africa has been seen as a development country. So what that means is that South Africa has been targeted as a country of both stealing data, and obviously with what we call now ransomware, is where, you know, you are hijacked by attackers outside your organization. This is attackers that's sitting not only in South Africa, they're sitting in different parts of the world, and you have no control of it. You need to ensure that you have the right partner or security partner to help you to protect your system, your data, so that you don't have this type of vulnerabilities of companies or entities outside stealing your data. And I think Jenny can talk a little bit more about that, how that is becoming a critical element in all businesses today, whether it's a small business or a large business.
1: I'm very much keen to hear Jenny's views on on the solution

0: to somebody capturing your data, because, or rather, ransoming your or hacking your phone. And so, I mean, I want to hear views on it and how to solve that particular problem. But we're first going to go on an ad break. When we come back, then hopefully we can delve into that.
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0: The Leadership Exchange. The Leadership Perspectives. Mondays, 7 to 8 p.m. Engaging with leaders who drive change. Exploring the minds shaping our world.
1: And we are back with the Leadership Perspectives. I have Abdul Qadir Baba on air, and I have Jenny Mohanlal also on air. So Jenny, if you can explain to us this quagmire that we are all facing, where people hack your phone, hack your data, and then there's, of course, in many instances, they ransom the data and say, well, if you don't pay me X amount of money, you will not get your information back. How do we navigate this?
2: Yeah, so phone cloning has become a real challenge. Whether it is people calling in and impersonating someone that's actually legitimate, whether they're gaining access into your device, into your mobile phone. We also have something called SIM cloning, where they actually clone, they gain control of your phone number, your actual mobile number, and they try and send you SMSs to family or to friends using your SIM card and your phone number and asking for them, you know, well, literally saying, I need help, can you please lend me 500 rand, those types of things that are coming through and is more visible and is brought more to light. The thing that we try and instill in people is to make sure, number one, your passwords are extremely kept properly. So you have extremely strong passwords. Your child's name 123 is not a strong password, or 123 your wife's name is not a strong password. It literally takes a hacker 2.5 seconds to gain access or to break your to crack a password.
1: Sure.
2: Whether it's on your phone or whether it's actually, because these are things that hackers run.

0: in the background. Right now, we are sitting on an open core. We have no clue whether it's a secured network or a secured environment that we're having these conversations. And that's extremely important. The password is actually quite key. 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Be extremely diligent when you receive and cognizant of when you receive SMSs. 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Those are little things. And the sad thing about it, and I'll try and be quite brief, the sad thing about it is they are targeting our older community, the ones who, you know, really are innocent and don't are not really aware around cybersecurity, cyber threats. They always want to click on a link. They always want to click on something. Mm. So we need to be more cognizant, and as parents and as leaders in our organizations, but also at home, restrict your kids. It all starts, you know, at the foundation. Have those principles, you know, restrict what you access at social media. Who are you talking to? Gaming is one of the top threats that we have right now in children trafficking. Mm. So make your children aware of it, and just create an awareness through community, through platforms like the GCF. Follow us, contact us, ask us questions, and that's how we're all going to learn and try and fight this together.
1: Okay, so now Abdulkadir, I just want to get to. Thanks for that, Jenny. I think it's very helpful. So this achievement or this award that you received, what does it mean for us as a country and its technology leadership community? What's the significance of it?
2: Okay, I think basically, if you look at South Africa, has been recognized on international platform, right?
1: Yeah.
2: So this is called the World 200 Finale. And basically what it is it's a recognition in three aspects, right? The first recognition is that we've won the achievement of achieving some of the four pillars. There's four pillars that we've completed as a chapter, right? Let me explain this so that you can understand our achievement. The first one is community. Okay. So as an organization or as a committee, we were tasked to give back to the community around exactly what Jenny was just talking about now. How do we educate our young leaders around cybersecurity? Myself and Jenny, a few weeks ago, we both went to Soweto, and we then gave a presentation of around what technology career looks like and what the potential of a cybersecurity leader looks now versus before. Right now, a cybersecurity professional earns much. It's a professional and very specialized field, like a doctor, like a lawyer. We've gone into the community now. One of our pillars is that we've done that. We need to do more of the community base and inspire some of the leaders to go into the field of technology. That's the first pillar that we've complied with. We also then created a community of bringing together both the local IT leaders who are busy with implement systems, and they also manage technology for big organization. Our responsibility was to bring the community together, which we have done, both locally with our events that we've done. We've actually aligned both event in South Africa, where we brought together 120 IT leaders within the industry, across the sector, public sector, private sector. And we then chatted about what are the challenges in South Africa, where is technology going, what is it that we need to do together. So we ticked that box from a community perspective. Mm. The second one was health. Right, we had a event in Cape Town where we got about 20 CIOs together, and we talked about the emotional well-being of IT leaders. Why is IT leaders struggling? What is the other factors that's forcing IT leaders not to deliver? If you look at the industry, IT is always under pressure. Technology leaders are always under pressure, especially now with cybersecurity. How are we providing that type of health and enabling IT leaders to become more vigilant about the emotional well-being, also about the balanced work and

0: and private life, so that you ensure that there's so we're building that community as well as the health. There's the next industrial revolution is going to be more about health, and we are trying to bring that dimension in to say, if you look at what we do with AI and Internet of Things happening now, watch what's coming. We need to ensure that that health pillar is more understood. The third one is leadership, right? We bring together leaders within South Africa. We're having podcasts where we ask them their development journey, what have they learned. Same to us. We are IT leaders in the industry. So we're imparting that knowledge together to aspiring graduates from universities that are learning. And what is this? Like you've asked at the beginning, Ehsan, what is a CIO? How do you become a specialist like Jenny? Jenny's also one of the security specialists, CISO. So how do you become that? How do we go to the universities and actually learn from a leadership? But how do we look at IT leaders that has accomplished a lot of things already? That's the third pillar. So we're doing podcasts and we're doing that events together with partners within the industry. The last one is human. The next big thing is about how do we ensure that AI doesn't overtake humanity? How do we ensure that we provide the human awareness around how do we utilize technology for humanity? How do we ensure that technology is utilized in the best way, in an ethical manner? But how do we bring together leadership and humanity and AI together so we can ensure that, you know, where we're going from a technology perspective, there's purpose, there's alignment to humanity, and we're actually aligning community to benefit from technology. So in a nutshell, Ehsan, if you look at what we've achieved, we together with United UK and Malaysia has complied, and we've got gold status around those four pillars, which means we've complied with that. And what it means as well is we've become global champions. We've also been listed in the Book of Titans, which is 200 influential leaders around the world. So we basically accomplished, we made a mark and ensure that we now, it creates a platform for us to do much more and create greater impact back home. And I think that's more important. That's what excites, ourselves as leaders, is now we've got an international platform that we can work with. As you know, our issues in South Africa is not very different to India. It's not very different to Asia. It's not very different to Africa. The rest of the Africa counterparts. So we want to work together. We want to learn. We want to bring our technology back to the world. We want to show the world what we have. But also what we're trying to do, to give you a better perspective, we're working with our African counterparts, both Morocco, Egypt, Ghana, Kenya. We're creating a Africa contextual committee where we actually want to get a seat at the African Union. So we have a bigger platform and more power to solve some of the problems that Africa has. And I think that's what excites me now about this recognition. Africa has now made its mark. We've been recognized that we have leaders that can make a difference, that's passionate about technology and making a difference. And now it's about using this platform, this global platform, to now solve some of our issues at home. And as I said, some of the issues at home is solving, you know, how do we inspire the younger generation? How do we ensure that we collaborate as in the industry, everybody is working on their own, everybody does their own thing. How do we bring everything together? The power of collaboration is the purpose of this platform. But the organization has recognized South Africa as being a powerful entity and has a lot of leaders that can make a difference. So that's exactly what we want to do. And the recognition of this award is huge because all the countries has recognized South Africa as now has made its mark and now is wanting to work with us to solve some of the problems in collaboration with everybody on this global platform. We're looking at 60 countries around the world, Ehsan, 12 countries that are participating and have a seat at the table. And to be honest, ourselves, Malaysia and UK has won the top country award of all the countries of the work that we've done.
1: Okay, excellent. Abdul, while I've got you on the line, and maybe Jenny, if you want to jump in here as well, feel free to do so. But you've mentioned now this whole issue of AI and the looking into the possibility of AI overtaking humanity. Is that the wave that can even be stopped?
2: Let me just briefly answer or give you my perspective. Okay.

0: I think we need to change the way we think about AI. I know everyone is extremely, you know, nervous around AI and the, and you know how companies are using AI. But when Abdul said, you know, we're trying to look at making AI more human, it's not just about replacing people or creating more chatbots or, you know, creating more automated processes to replace people, but it's more around making technology understandable and simple that will actually help people to achieve what they need to achieve in a more quicker, better, faster way. So I really believe that the future is human-centered AI, right? We can't get away from it. But it's just, thinking differently about AI and just embracing it and looking for the positivity in AI technology.
1: Because, Abdul Qadir, maybe you can assist with this. But, I mean, I can't see, I mean, we obviously hear from the promoters of AI. I mean, they even call it now super AI or super intelligence. But in a country like ours, as part of the global south, I mean, surely the reality is that this super intelligence will start doing human tasks. And as a result, people will be losing jobs. Can South Africa or Africa afford something like that?
2: I think, Ihsan, is a very good question, and I think that's the question that we've debated in Sri Lanka at the global conference as well, is about how to utilize AI and what would be the best way to utilize AI. So AI will help, but there has to be what is critical is that the human aspect is always leaves the machine. Or intelligence, right? Mm-hmm. So what we're saying is there has to be ethical frameworks to govern AI. So AI is just, it's called artificial intelligence. Remember, it's not intelligence. You always need the human to ensure and check and ensure that things are correct, right? Mm-hmm. So at the end of the day, artificial intelligence should be able to make your life easier going forward, right? Mm-hmm. And in terms of the task that's repetitive, in terms of repairing data, making decision making, I think that's where AI is going to play a bigger role. The question around is taking the jobs is that the problem is the understanding of AI, Ihsan. Okay, so let me explain a little bit more because I'm actually doing a doctorate in AI, by the way.
1: Okay.
2: And what they talk about is AI preparedness. If you don't understand AI and what it does and what it can do, a lot of the companies are now looking at use cases rather than jumping into AI itself. It's about understanding what AI can do, what are the use cases, and where AI can play a role to make things on your personal life easier and in the business much more easier. So you can do what you want to do in terms of automate or other things that the human is relied to. It requires intelligence and repetitive tasks and allows you to be a bit of a head in terms of some of the processes. That's where AI will come in. But it we need to understand this type of technology. We need to understand where value is going to add, but the governance and the risk needs to be managed very carefully. And unfortunately, there's only one or two countries that has got a framework in place or policy in place. And unfortunately, we don't have one yet. Until we get a policy in place that would govern us, how do we use AI ethically to ensure as well that the human is always part of it, but also doesn't take over the humanity? I think that's important. And I don't think AI will take over completely the whole humanity type of, it's us as humans need to control it. So we need to be reskilled of understanding how to use AI more effectively. And I think that's the problem in the industry. We talked about it globally at the conference as well, is understand where AI can help. And there's a lot of tools that everybody at home can utilize using apps to make things easier. And I think that's what you need to start with. In the organization, everybody uses Microsoft, right? Mm. So Copilot is one of the examples of the apps that we utilize to help you to move things and to be more productive. And that's where we can start with. Utilize tools that will make your life easier, make you more efficient, make you more productive. That's where you need to start.

0: But I think it's going to take, and we chatted about it, Ihsani, it's going to take us to collaborate together. And that's the purpose of the platform now, our international platform, to work with our counterparts, to work with the AI specialists around the world, and see how we can actually benefit from AI rather than AI being a risk to both us and South Africa. So we need to be very careful, not that AI takes over the jobs, but enable some of the businesses going forward, Ihsan.
1: Okay, shukran. We're going to go on another ad break, then we're going to do the last segment when we come back. And then, so both of you can start thinking of concluding remarks. And Abdulkader, I'm very interested to hear what your doctorate is about. Maybe you can just tell us a little bit about that as well.
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6: 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This is the voice of the Cape. The Leadership Exchange. The Leadership Perspectives. Mondays, 7 to 8 p.m. Engaging with leaders who drive change. Exploring the minds shaping our world.
1: And we have the last few minutes of this program on Leadership Perspectives. I have Abdulkader and Jenny on the line. Abdulkader, before I get to Jenny, if you can maybe just tell us quickly, I mean, are you going to assist in solving at the moment, the majority of people sees AI as a problem. So are you addressing that in your doctorate?
0: Yeah, it's early stages, Ihsan. It's exactly what I'm looking at the moment. And and because of the conversation that's happening both locally in South Africa, our African counterparts are talking about it, our international counterparts are talking about it. So the question now is, how do we address and add contribution to academia that could be more practical, right? And that's what I'm looking at now. How is AI going to be more practical and aligned to the humanity and so forth, so that it does not become an unethical use of technology. So it's exactly that. Obviously, there's a framework that I'm trying to contribute and utilize what has been done around the world and how I can contribute to that. And I think that is exactly the questions everybody's asking. And I'm trying to put a framework. My intention is that I'm actually finalizing that as we speak this next 3 weeks, is how do we create a framework to ensure that we have ethically better AI adoption. If you know what I'm saying, yeah? Because the problem is AI adoption. How do we do it in the right way with ensuring that there's no huge risk and obviously with a negative issue around losing jobs? How do we counter that? And how do we create a framework to ensure better AI adoption? I think that's the direction that I'm heading, sir.
1: Okay. So yes, and Jenny, maybe this is for, maybe you can assist in this one. Now, a lot of people, from my conversations, at least even on air, they are very, very scared of this AI, and the implementation thereof. And I mean, if you look at AI 2 years ago and AI today, it's two very different products in terms of what AI has actually learned during that period. Now, most people that we speak to is scared, one, that their job will be overtaken. Some other people are again concerned about the fact that children

0: Children will grow up with AI, so they won't be reading anymore. They won't be actually, they won't expand their knowledge like, you know, older people, you know, who read books, who read fairy tales, who read mythology, all that type of things. So that will kind of be absent in where AI is going to be present. Is that the real fear, or is that just in our heads, Jenny?
1: No, it's actually it's quite an understandable fear around AI. Like I said, people hear about automation immediately. They look, you know, it's job losses. Also, parents are allowing children more and more to access AI. Like Abdul said, you know, when we as adults, when we are actually studying and we are using that we talk about ethical AI, it's how you use the technology, and I think we have to manage this responsibly. Nothing should replace your knowledge and the knowledge that you gain from a book or from research. If you look at a lot of our doctorates and, you know, our master's degrees, it's around research. If you look at this 15 years ago, or 20 years ago, I'm giving away my age, there was no such thing as, you know, going onto the internet and quickly, you know, doing research online. This was hard, you know, work. And I think we need to teach our children discipline around how they use AI. Yes, it's easy, it's a quick and easy, but what is the reward you actually get out of it? And what is the benefit, you know, versus, you know, long-term longevity of what you're trying to achieve and what you're learning? So yes, there is quite a lot of fear around it, but I think the more education and transparency that comes around AI implementations and upskilling of people, people will start to use it responsibly. AI should always be used to enhance human capability, not to self-destruct people. You know, it shouldn't be something that, you know, completely eliminates brain thought. Yes, there are a lot of, if you can actually Google this, there's a lot of countries that, I think there was one successful brain surgery done by robotics. So there are things that are happening, but you always need the human element, the human aspect around it. So we shouldn't really prepare our, we should stop giving our kids the foundation first, you know, read a book, touch, feel, you know, smell. Those sensories are extremely important to stimulate them. And also, it's a lot of discipline that also comes into it.
0: Yeah. Look, I would have loved to have spoken to you guys a lot more. I think what you have to say is extremely interesting. It's wonderful that you have been, that you achieved what you have achieved through achieving gold status. But I do believe that, you know, the information that you have is extremely valuable for the locals. I mean, for our regular listeners. I mean, we've got about 250 listeners on this platform. And I think they have real problems that I think some people like yourselves, like Abdul Qadir and Jenny, that you can answer, especially pertaining to to technology, risk management, all these other things you've mentioned, like ransomware and all that type of thing. So I would really like both of you to maybe join us again on air in the very near future, so we can maybe unpack some of these issues that affect people generally. Is that okay?
1: Absolutely. You know, like I said, you know, we're here to help and support as a country and as just one community. So if there's any, you know, questions or need, we are available.
0: Excellent. And Abdul Qadir?
2: Yes, no, definitely. And I think that's, yes, so thank you, Hassan, and thank you for having us. This is the whole purpose of this community and for the type of platform that we have. We are trying to ensure that the answers we don't have, we've got our international counterparts, and we have a WhatsApp group with 200 IT leaders from around the world that I'm on. So if I can't answer a question, if something we're struggling

0: in Africa, in Cape Town or Joburg, I send a note to these guys overseas and I say, where are you guys with AI? Oh, we've done this before. This is how you guys can do it.
1: Excellent.
0: So that's the collaboration that we are working with. And that's why we're part of this global platform. So we can bring this type of knowledge and intelligence to home, to back home, to make a difference. And I think just to end off, myself and Jenny and the team that is part of this is really, there was three things that we really wanted to achieve out of this platform is to firstly make a difference, create value, and show impact. Mm-hmm. And if we don't do this, then we're not enabling the younger generation or the community. So we need to be there to support the community and be able to advise them. And as I said to you, we are planning to get a seat on the Africa Union. Inshallah. Our global body is planning to get a seat on the United Nations, where we are able to work together and collaborate. And that's where we're able to get information and help. To the questions that the audience is struggling with, how do you deal with certain things much easier? So we're very welcome to join you on another show.
1: Okay, now definitely, I will definitely tell my producer that, you know, we need to have another conversation. And I think next time I will have a lot more substantive questions for the two of you to possibly for you to solve on air. Okay. Hello? Are they there?
0: Yes. Thank you so much for having us. Yep.
1: Okay. Thanks to you, Jenny. Have a good evening. And Abdul Qadir, shukran thanks, very much. And we hope to hear both of you on air again with us. So thank you. And good evening. And salam alaikum.
0: Salam. Thank you, son.
2: Your home away from home. 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
3: 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That's the 31st of October at Darul Islam. An afternoon to remember, for a voice we'll never forget.
4: Hi everyone, I'm Dean McPherson, the Minister of Public Works and Infrastructure. For more than a decade, the Sarah Bartman Centre of Remembrance in Hankey stood unfinished. A project intended to honour the life and legacy of Sarah Bartman had instead become a painful symbol of delays, failed promises and broken trust. This took away from her legacy instead of building on it. When I took office 2 years ago, I made a commitment that this could not continue. Today, I am proud to say that a new contractor has been appointed, the site has been handed over, and construction is finally back on track. This centre will honour Sarah Bartman and preserve the history and heritage of First Nation communities. It will also become a place of learning, tourism, community pride, and economic opportunity for the people of Hankey and the Eastern Cape. This community and First Nation people have waited long enough. 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Turning South Africa into a construction site does not only mean building new infrastructure, but it also means finishing delayed government-led projects. 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

Bismillah ar-Rahman ar-Rahim. Cape Town, this is our moment for Gaza, for Al-Aqsa, for Palestine. 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

0: biggest march Cape Town has ever seen. 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

0: community, where ideas come alive. 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
1: Assalamualaikum warahmatullahi wabarakatuh. Yes, it's Ihsan Higgins after Maghrib, and now we're doing the Law Matters program. I have with me in studio only one attorney tonight, well, other than myself. But I have tonight advocate Yusuf Kantal. Assalamualaikum, Yusuf.
2: Waalaikum salam wa rahmatullahi wabarakatuh to you and the Voice of the Cape listeners.
1: Okay, I know that Faisal said he's not going to make it tonight, and attorney Junaid Jumat, we're still waiting on him. I hope he's on his way. I'm sure he'll be here soon, inshallah.
2: Inshallah.
1: Hey, Maxika lang Maghrib.
2: Bye lang.
1: So, Yusuf, tell me what's happening in the field. I mean, High Court is still on recess.
2: No. I think recess.
1: Started today. Today, yes. Yeah. So I was at court today. Well, I wasn't at court. I was at council chambers today. And yeah, it looked a bit busy. Mm. I mean, it seemed like, yeah.
2: It's the last term, and there's a lot of pressure now.
1: Now is the, well, last year. So funny, last year, this time, I was actually on the bench.
2: Yes.
1: And yes, it was murder. It was tough for that last term, because everybody wants to finish their cases. And I mean, they basically,
2: and they want their judgments out.
1: They want their judgments out. And yeah, well, luckily judges have 3 months to write their judgments. So, but still, it was tough. It was, I don't think I've ever worked so hard in my life.
2: Well, you're working for a change now.
1: I was working for someone, well, for the public. I wasn't, being an attorney. But anyway, so it's happening now. So you guys are very busy at the moment.
2: Very busy at the moment. A lot of hearings, a lot of trials. You know, for some odd reason, always happens this time of the year.
1: Yeah, I just had a program before this on. Well, I had two experts, IT experts, and in the security part of IT, and we eventually started speaking about AI. And it's do we find lawyers have adapted to AI?
2: I think lawyers or the legal profession is adapting very fast to AI, in fact.
1: Mm-hmm.
2: In fact, there is a special AI software. Mm-hmm.

0: example, I'm not promoting anyone, but I'm just going to give an example. Nexus.
1: Oh, yeah, I know about that.
0: Has its own AI. And the advantage of it is that when you're searching for a case, it works much, much faster and much more efficient in formulating your argument.
1: Yeah.
0: And especially preparing your heads of argument.
1: Mm.
0: Look, you still need the human factor involved. You still have to oversee it. You still have to verify it. Check it that it's relevant. Check if the case citation is correct. Check if the paragraphs that it's been cited is correct. Those are things that you as a legal practitioner will still have to do.
1: Yeah, I think so. But I mean, if I read an article the other day where the big companies are saying, like big business is saying to big law, you've adopted AI, you're using AI in your practices, but we haven't seen a change in your billings. And I think that was quite profound, because what a receptionist or a junior lawyer, and if they had to draft a letter, it would have taken them maybe half an hour. In an hour, if it is a little bit more complicated. Now AI can do it in a few seconds. So obviously there's a time saving in many of these.
0: There's a time saving, but if you look at your drafting, a lot of people are centered around the formation of your sentences and paragraphs and your actual drafting. But what is much more important than that is your legal research. Are you making out a proper case?
1: Yeah.
0: Is your case sufficient? Are you pleading all the grounds that is required in terms of that rules and in terms of your case or your claim? So that legal research is very, very important and critical. Before the drafting even gets done. So your time goes into your legal research, searching for cases that's relevant to your matter, ensuring that you compliance with the rules of the court, with the court directives as well. That is not in AI. That you as a practitioner need to do.
1: Yeah, but if you look at what AI did 2 years ago and what AI is doing now, I mean, with having access to all the databases, surely the research time is cut.
0: Yeah, no, look, the research in terms of finding the case is maybe cut, but you have to still read the case.
1: Yeah.
0: So your brain still needs to apply itself to what you've researched through the AI platform. So the human factor will still remain, and that is important.
1: Yeah.
0: You can't just take it for granted that AI have now given you a draft and there's cases there, and there you go and file.
1: Now look, if you're experienced, if you're an experienced practitioner and you've been around for a bit, then you will know that AI hallucinates with total confidence.
0: Yes, yes.
1: But you can see through it. I mean, there's certain telltale signs that somebody... I mean, nowadays you get clients who come to you with a query and a written opinion.
0: Yes.
1: Legal opinion on, okay, this is what AI says. Well, no, they don't say that. They say, this is the research I've done. So now you as a lawyer must now look at that, and it's almost like they want to tell you, listen, you can't charge me that much now because I've done all the research.
0: All the research, yes.
1: And they've actually taken 5 minutes on AI.
0: Yeah.
1: So that's why I say AI could potentially be hallucinating with total confidence. And I mean, you pick it up. There's the dashes, and the way language is used, and I mean, through 30 years of practice, I've never used when you say "yours sincerely" and you put your name in, normally AI will put "yours sincerely" with a comma at the end. Then you know what I mean. So these telltale signs.
0: Yes. Look, the drafting, like I said, is it's only one thing, and you as a legal practitioner, your eyes need to be on everything, especially the legal background to that case, and that is very, very important for any practitioner, whether it's in a legal practice.

0: profession or any other profession, to use it very, very cautiously and, you know, with proper care and ethical guidance that comes with it.
1: Mm. We're getting on a quick ad break, and I think maybe let's stick to this AI topic. I think it's important for the consumer to understand, you know, where this thing is going.
0: Yes.
1: And I mean, at least we can speak intelligently about the legal issues.
2: Die Goue Uur, die program vir die bejaardes.
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1: And we are back with the Law Matters program, and I have Advocate Yusuf Khan Talwai with me. So just to continue on this issue, you know, I'm always concerned about legal privilege, attorney-client privilege. Because my limited understanding of AI is, if you put your client's information into a AI tool, a chatbot, then automatically that information it's in the public domain.
0: That's correct.
1: So you lose attorney-client privilege, and that could potentially be a complaint at the law society.
0: That's correct. So yeah. It's important to understand how this software works. You know, when you're uploading a document, there's a certain memory that software has, and it basically remembers what you've uploaded. So, yes, what you are saying, those safety nets and those type of security is not in there generally. So it's important when legal practitioners, when they are utilizing those functionalities, is to check which software is actually safeguarded in terms of your client's information in respect of that matter.
1: Okay. I see somebody sending me a AI visual that I don't know where he got this

0: Quota is definitely not me. But obviously they tried to, but I mean, that in itself is unethical, is to plug somebody's photo in something that the person that, I mean, that I did not
1: consent
0: to this. So that in itself, I mean, of course, the listener is obviously still listening, that in itself is unethical conduct and an abuse of the use of AI.
1: Although it's not your photo, it's somebody's photo, somebody's identity.
0: If I look at the features, he probably took a photo of mine and plugged it in. And obviously AI didn't get it 100% right. So
1: AI doesn't recognize you. It just shows that you're not using AI then.
0: Which is absolutely fine. Yeah. So I think the issue of attorney-client privilege is a big issue. You know, that people expect the information to be sacrosanct, and that you as an attorney shouldn't be putting the information out there.
1: Yeah, you got to do your due diligence regarding the software that you're using, and in terms of where the information is going. You need to safeguard that, and not only in the legal profession, in any profession, like I said, you know, it could be a medical, it could be a doctor as well. You know, uploading X-ray results and lab test results with names and ID numbers, all these things, any profession or any business as well. You know, that confidentiality and your client privilege, that is very important for you to safeguard and look at and consider whether that is indeed being taken care of by the software that you are currently using.
0: Yeah, there has been instances where lawyers used AI in court and the court picked it up.
1: Just in Johannesburg there was one.
0: I think it was a Northbound case.
1: Yes, yes.
0: And then the court reaffirmed that counsel has a non-delegable duty not to mislead the court and refer the legal team, the whole team, to the legal practice council. And the message was clear. The court will punish the lawyer, not the software.
1: That's correct.
0: So the lawyer has a problem, not the software or the entity that produces the software.
1: That's why it's important to verify the information.
0: Yeah.
1: Because, you know, when you're using AI and you ask for a case, or, you know, it makes up a case, or it uses some case in another country that's not relevant to our country, to South Africa, and then you're misleading the court. Or you're even misleading yourself by believing that there is such a case. Yeah. So it's important for you to do due diligence.
0: Yeah, but that's why I said at the beginning that the hallucination with total confidence. I mean, if that has to be a human that hallucinates with total confidence, then we're going to call him a Malachi.
1: Yeah. No, that's true.
0: So people should be very careful about these things. And, but anyway, coming back to our program itself, you know, people are not limited here now to AI. I mean, any questions that they need to ask us, they're welcome to do so. So here's one of the issues here. So this lady was married to this gentleman. They were married for about 10 years, 2 children. And suddenly the man now, he wanted to take another wife. And she wasn't happy with this particular scenario. And she said, well, in that case, he would rather leave me. Then he says, okay, I will leave you, but this, you need to move out of the house and I will take the car. And the problem was that she said was that his parents, the house is in his parents' name. And they said she can live there until she remarries. Now, can she stand on that?
1: Well, if that is an agreement, and it's in writing.
0: Doesn't have to be in writing.
1: Yeah, but remember, it relates to property, right? And when remarry or until a death sounds like a usufruct or a right to habitatio.
0: Okay.
1: So that had to be recorded, you know.

0: against a title deed,
1: mm-hmm.
0: you know, that she has a right to live in this property until she remarries or her death. Mm-hmm. And that is a document that's usually prepared by a notary and gets lodged at the deeds office against the title deed. So, however, your question is, can she rely on that?
1: Mm.
0: That is the default position when it comes to usufructs.
1: Mm.
0: And if there's only a verbal agreement, she's going to have difficulty in proving a case.
1: Yeah, I think that is unfortunately the situation. But I'm sure, I mean, normally people do things on WhatsApp. So even if that person has something on WhatsApp that alludes to that particular scenario, that will a lawyer can probably argue that in court.
0: Yeah.
1: Especially in an eviction application.
0: Yes, yes. Look, you want to exercise a right.
1: Mm.
0: And you need to be able to prove that you have that right and you're entitled to that right.
1: Mm.
0: So, yes, if you have documentation or WhatsApp messages or witnesses, then you got to bring all that together, you know, and make out your case where that is concerned. But it will be done with difficulty.
1: Yeah, with difficulty. Yeah, but I think, this, and once again, Yusuf, we always talk about this. You know, when people get married, they are so in love and they really love this person and they like this person and they agree to everything verbally. You know, lots of promises get made, but the one thing they don't want to do, and I blame the fathers, because if a young man comes to you and he says, listen, Buta, I would like to marry your daughter, you must say to that Butache, listen, I'm happy to give my consent. Obviously, you're going to have to question, will you be able to look after my daughter? Can you afford to get married? Are you working? And I work for my daddy, it's not a job type of thing. You need to interrogate that. So, okay, if the young man says, yeah, but I work for my dad, then you need to interrogate that. What do you do? What qualification do you have? I mean, because I find that most divorces come about as a result of the financial crisis that happens once they are married.
0: Mm.
1: But the bottom line is there must be a marriage contract.
0: Very important thing.
1: But for some reason they still don't do it. And then these young girls come for consultation and they're like in their early 20s or their mid-20s and there's no documentation. All of us not in love. And the father never ask this young man, okay, but no, where's the contract? Where's the contract? You know, that, and where's the Mascavi? I mean, that archaic system of saying that was Khatma, 100 rand Mascavi, or 1,000 rand Mascavi. I mean, she can take that money to Nando's or whatever, or to some chicken place, and
0: it's gone.
1: And it's gone. And then there's a Mascavi gone, but it's not gonna. It's really not going to help her in the event of his death or him abandoning her. So we must really, really educate our people about the value of a proper mahar. Like we, even if it's a deferred maskavi. And I know the imams and the sheikh, they have a kwaad for my viewers, like at my viewer weddings, unfat. And they say, Sanji, come on, you see. But yes, I am going to say, we need to speak about this more often on the mimbar. You know, on the Friday before the khutbah, the imams must talk about it.
0: Mm.
1: That we as men are the defenders of women.
0: Yeah.
1: We need to look after our women. And part of looking after our women is to ask that young man, right, kan jy agter my dogter kyk? And what is going to be the maskavi?
0: Mm.
1: And when you come to the Hazen Rani, you know, say something substantial, even if you can't afford it now, but 5 years from now, 10 years from now, then you can afford it.
0: Yeah, you're absolutely right. You know, we need to safeguard our women folk. And where it's more important is at the time of nikah and the front line.
1: Before
0: nikah. Even before.
1: While you're not in lovers.
0: Yeah. The front line person, there is the imam, you know. Mm. The imam.

0: Imamas have these frank discussions with the wali or the bride, and that's the father or guardian, and with the groom, you know, to set up systems, because there are just too many cases here in South Africa where women are left destitute because of impulsive decisions or impulsive type of planning that the husband may have had, you know, like in this scenario that you mentioned earlier. So that is important. And yet, it may be argued that that is not a requirement in terms of the formalities of a nikah. Yes, we agree it's not a requirement. But one of the requirements in terms of a nikah is to have an agreement between the parties. And bolster that agreement that is recommended, just bolster it more, give define it more, explain it more, and it will all come out, and you will see what the objectives of our fiqh and Islamic Sharia is, you know, or what are the main objectives is to safeguard, you know, when it comes to a union of that nature. So yes, I think our front line, the imams, have to equip themselves legally a little bit. And I think training must be given to them as well. And I think it's our responsibilities, you know, as legal practitioners within the community, to actually offer their services to the imams, whether it's a paralegal training or contract training, parenting plan training, you know, all these type of things. This is important because people go to the imam when they have problems first before they go to a lawyer.
1: Yeah. And I mean, I always cite this example, and I must have cited this on E already, but the one case that really broke my heart one day is when a young woman came, she and her father came to me, and she said that she got married, and she and the father of the husband and the mother, they fixed up the, let's call it the granny flat, okay? As was another word for this date. Okay, so anyway, so they fixed up the granny flat, and they obviously fitted the whole place out: new kitchen, new bathroom, nice built-in cupboards. It's you know, proper lekker breedskamer, breedsaisi. So that's all. See, and they told this girl that, no, don't worry about your mascavi, but all this is for you. It all belongs to you. Nothing in writing. Then he died like something like a month after the nikah. He was in a car accident. Then the father came to her and said, right, you need to go back to your parents' house and you can do your iddah there. Then she asked, but now what about my mascavi? Because, you know, this was so. He said, no, everything here belongs to me. I paid for everything. Your late husband didn't pay for anything. And another thing is, everything is fitted in and built in. So it belongs. And he was right about that. But if it was in writing that, you know, that everything there was for her, then one could have quantified the amount of things that's in that particular unit and what it cost. So you could have quantified it and say, right, this is the damage I'm suffering as a result
0: of the breach of promise.
1: Exactly. And of course, she would have been able to quantify it. But it wasn't the writing, so it was her word against.
0: Yeah,
1: you know, that's why I get extremely irritated at nikahs when I hear them say the mascavi is as agreed between the bride and the groom. There must be witnesses to these things, and they must be in writing.
0: Yeah. Look, it's okay to say agreed for the public there, not to maybe hear. But
1: that's fine, but
0: behind the scenes, there
1: yes.
0: must be a number of witnesses, at least minimum two witnesses.
1: Yeah, one of each family.
0: Yes, yes.
1: Right, here's the witnesses.
0: This is the agreement, because he can promise her the world, and nobody would know about it. And when it comes to that claim, then no, I didn't say that, or I only offered you a balloon.
1: Anyway, yeah, we've now just spoken about this. Yeah, somebody sent this message. I don't know who it is, because yeah, the name is, can't see the name, but you know, it says, salam to the panel. I'm listening to what you're saying regarding mahar. So the adult kids now, say the mahar is between them

0: As the couple, adult kids now think they must know everything. I like that, MOSS, MOSS. Adult kids now think they must know everything. We as adult parents must go with the flow of them. Such sadness. So I mean, she speaks exactly about that situation where the couple decides it's between us, it's nobody's business. It's actually not between them.
1: No, it's not. And you as the father of the bride, you can't just go with the flow.
0: No, you must step up. you must step up and say,
1: and you just say no, you know?
0: What
1: is it, MOSS? Right, so at the end of the day, as long as there are witnesses, and you as a bride, at, you know, your wedding day, everybody's focused on the day itself, and you forget about these things. It only comes up when there's a problem. So you as a bride, you need to ensure, if you're going to make a public statement that as agreed upon between the parties, then make sure that you have a witness, and it's in writing, especially if your mahar is deferred.
0: But I, again...
1: Unless, I mean, somebody, if the husband now privately gives you 2 kurugarans, you now got it in your hand, you don't need to have witnesses, you got it.
0: Yeah, but
1: if
0: still,
1: it's something deferred...
0: Yeah, but still, that 2 kurugarans, it must be witness that it was given to you.
1: Yes.
0: It could have been a loan or a gift, loan.
1: Yeah, everything. Yeah. Best to have a witness.
0: Yes. Okay, we're going to go quickly on an ad break again.
2: If you ever find yourself in a situation that requires legal advice, Sali & Sali Attorneys is the firm you need on your side. We assist you in matters of property transfers, bond registration, or winding up a deceased estate and more. 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
1: And we are back with the Law Matters program. I have with me Yusuf Khan Dalwa. I think we're not quite on the last session yet. But yeah, time is flying. So coming back to what I was saying earlier on, that we put that out there, that, you know, that if the father of the bride fails in his duty to secure his daughter, I mean, there's obviously sometimes a situation where people are embarrassed and the levelino frav, asi contract or what, then get the imam to do it, because the imam has no vested interest in that particular transaction. So the imam can say, right, if you want a nikah, send me the contract a few days before the time that I can have a look at it to see if everything is compliant in terms of Sharia and everything is compliant legally. And then, of course, they must send that to the imam. And if they didn't send it, the imam must send them a message and say, well, if you're not going to send me a contract, I won't be able to perform this nikah.
2: Yeah, look, it's like,

0: anyone can argue that it's not necessary, but we need to look at the bigger scheme of things.
1: We must look at the bigger picture.
0: And that is safeguarding our woman, because that very same lady is going to come to you maybe in the near future to complain about her husband doing all sorts of things.
1: Mm.
0: And then you come to realize that, look, I should have put systems in place. So it's always an advantage to do so. Right, and that needs to be considered. I think many imams are already doing that.
1: Mm.
0: You know, those who has taken the time to go and inquire, to do research, and to do drafting, and to sit with attorneys to get guidelines. Some of them are, but I think it must be standardized. You know, in uniformity. You know, we can start with Cape Town, you know, in order for us to protect and safeguard the ladies. And
1: yeah, it's like, and I make it akin to, when you purchase a car, you're going to look at the specs of what can this car do. You're going to look at the history of this car, other people that had this car, the various specs and the color you're going to choose, and you're going to be excited about, but you're going to do a lot of research before buying it, because it's an expensive purchase.
0: Yes.
1: Now, that's why I can't understand why the same research is not done in with the person that you are going to be married to. You know, can this person afford to be married to you? What is where's the problem? Why is this person not wanting to do a contract? Is there a problem?
0: Yes.
1: So the same way that you would treat a major asset, treat marriage as that same thing. You're entering into a massive contract.
0: Yes.
1: It's going to affect your whole life forever.
0: Yeah.
1: Supposed to be forever.
0: Yeah. Look, if things work out, alhamdulillah, you know, it works out well, and things move forward, people are able to deal with whatever challenges and trials and tribulations during the subsistence of the marriage. However, when things don't work out and there's now a decision to separate, and that is where you're going to ask, you know, or reflect at the time when you got married, I should have had a contract. And I should have made that known, that this is my expectation. I should have made it known that he promised me a certain, maybe a house, or promise me a car, or promise me something, you know. And when people are upset and angry, those promises falls away. You know, nobody wants to fulfill those promises in a relationship
1: if
0: the relationship has broken down. So you get very few that would do so. But if it was recorded, because you and your future spouse were probably sitting one night and, you know, say, and you were exchanging, you know, your future, how you foresee, and what you promises you make, what promises she make. Nobody was there.
1: But I mean, look, it's not limited to people that are about to get married. I mean, people that have been married for 20 years, they can still enter into a contract.
0: Yes.
1: They can still, you know, so let's say, while nog kwaad is vir mekaar nie, that's a good time to enter into a contract.
0: Especially if circumstances changes in the marriage. Maybe children are bigger, maybe income is now less, or income is more.
1: Or you don't have a bond anymore.
0: You know, these circumstances change, and it needs different direction in the event of a divorce or in the event of a death, you know. So that's where wills also comes in.
1: Here's a long message. It says, here, Salam Ihsan and your panel. What a pertinent topic. I just wish to bring me and four other contemporary female friends' plight to your attention. We have just completed separately Idda periods for Talaq, Fasakh and widowhood. All of us elders with different degrees of difficulties with accommodation, livelihood, etc. I fortunately have children who can assist. Is there an advocacy organization or institute that address these issues for us women? Because I am going to inquire, but doubt if our Islamic institutions have them in place. Let me just kick off quickly by saying there are organizations that help ladies in that position.
0: There's quite a number of them, NPOs, NGOs, and the first one that comes to my mind is the Women Legal Center.
1: Women's Legal Center don't deal with this particular, they deal with impact litigation.
0: Yes.
1: This let's call it softer organizations.
0: Yes.
1: And in fact, I spoke very recently to a female colleague. They have started an organization like that. But there's many organizations. Mm. But I think what I will do is I will flag this and I will bring those ladies on air. Maybe we can have them on next week. They're all lawyers.
0: Yes. Yeah.
1: People like Wida Abrams, Fatima Esop, and many others.
0: Yes.
1: I know that they started an organization that will deal with exactly what is being asked now.
0: Yes.
1: And as I say, there's other organizations, I will obviously speak about the organization that I'm familiar with.
0: Yes.
1: And I will bring them on air so that they can maybe give those ladies direction.
0: Yes. Mm. I'll also do some research to find out where in Cape Town, which other organizations in Cape Town.
1: Yeah.
0: And we can bring them.
1: So, Titikanala, even if it's next time when I'm on, when Yusuf is here, just remind us again, because I'm going to flag it, but sometimes it falls off the table.
0: Flag the other way.
1: But I am going to take even a screenshot of it and definitely flag it for discussion next week. And I hope the producer is listening now, that she can maybe just remind me that we need to deal with this issue. I think it's a very, very important issue.
0: Yeah, that support is very important. Like I said earlier on, women have been left destitute. In divorces after breakdown of marriages, and they have nowhere to go. They don't even have family to go to.
1: But that is why I'm saying our men in our community, they need to step up, because they are the guardians of our females. I mean, Surah Bakra is very clear on it. Surah Nisa is clear on it. Surah Al-Talaq is clear on it. So they must step up. I mean, it's the duty. Mm. I mean, it's a duty that has been imposed on men, Muslim men. So, you know, we get a lot of situations where men inherit in accordance with Sharia, and they get double the value that women get.
0: Mm.
1: But there's a duty attached to that that gift that the Almighty has given us.
0: Yeah.
1: There's a duty attached to it. And I think we must speak about that duty more often.
0: Mm. No, I agree.
1: So here's the last question. I think we only have time for one more. It says, yes, Allah, my daughter has been married. On the third month, the husband walked out now, being 2 years. He still lives with his parents. Never nafakat my daughter. She is currently busy with a fasakh. He did not turn up. What more must my daughter do? Married on the third month. Oh, I see. So they've only been married 3 months. And then the husband walked out. But you know, why is she still married to him? She should have done the fasakh a long time ago. He abandoned the marriage.
0: Yeah, he abandoned, but she also mentioned that she is busy with the fasakh. I mean, if a man walks out on the marriage, you must take the responsibility to give your wife or some closure. You know, at least you take that responsibility if you're so angry. Give her the closure, give her the talaq, because that's a decision you've made. Unless you walking out of the marriage just for a temporary separation because there were maybe conflict or a dispute that you're trying to resolve, and you felt and you deemed that a separation in that regard would be useful. But somebody must facilitate that type of process. You know, is there counseling involved? Is somebody guiding the parties? But if he's done absolutely nothing, then whichever Islamic council this lady has gone to will have to deal with it. And we do understand that there may be backlog and things are a bit slow. But just be a little bit patient, you know. And I'm sure they will look into the matter and make a decision for you and annul your marriage if circumstances do permit.
1: Yeah, but if he's not interested, doesn't come to the meeting that they call, then...
0: Then they can annul the marriage.
1: Yeah, but then they not annul the marriage, they can grant the fasakh.
0: Annulment.
1: and

0: You know, that's a very wide concept, the annulment issue. But anyway, so they can grant the fasakh if needed. But as I say, I do believe that it takes a long time for these processes to go through.
1: Yes.
0: And I would love for those bodies that's responsible for fasakh to streamline those timelines, because I do think it's a bit long.
1: Yeah.
0: From all the complaints we get normally.
1: And then obviously in terms of him supporting her, he has a duty and obligation to support her, even if they are separated. They are still married, so he has a duty of care towards her.
0: Mm.
1: And if she feels that he is not fulfilling that, then she may approach the maintenance court for that.
0: Mm. Oh, just for interest, like, as the last point you're going to make, I was at Paul Trudeau today, advocate at the bar, and he said that Nafaka judgment that I granted last year,
1: yes,
0: when I was on the bench,
1: yes,
0: they're apparently going to argue the matter.
1: Yes.
0: They're going to argue. It's now at the Supreme Court of Appeal.
1: That's correct.
0: So it will be very interesting to see what those panel of judges decide on this particular judgment.
1: Yeah.
0: That because the judgment basically says that a man, a Muslim man, is responsible to care for his wife, and therefore he must pay nafaka.
1: Yes.
0: And and if she spends her money, you know, in that process, then it is deemed a loan and it is not deemed a gift unless there was specific agreement.
1: Mm.
0: So it will be very interesting to see what the Supreme Court. That will be quite an interesting judgment. So I think it's probably going to, but it will only happen, I think the argument only going to happen sometime next year.
1: Yes,
0: in March or in April.
1: Soon now, yeah.
0: But anyway, we'll keep people posted on that particular issue. That's all we have time for tonight. Yusuf, shukran very much. And Leith, shukran for being the technician. And we will be back next week, inshallah. So from my side, assalamu alaikum wa rahmatullahi wa barakatuh.
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4: 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For you.
6: From the heart of Cape Town

0: 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Putting issues that matter under the spotlight.
1: Assalamu alaikum warahmatullahi wabarakatuh and welcome to In Focus between 8 o'clock and 9 o'clock on a Monday, 8 o'clock and 9 o'clock and then 9 till 10. And In Focus takes you on a medical journey on a Monday evening. And of course, tonight's topic we'll be discussing is slip discs and spine surgery. We are going to be separating the fear from the fact. Now, I think there are just so many opinions out there and so many people will tell you, and the thing is actually is that, you know what, if you listen to the doctors that we chat to and that we interview, you will find that there is quite a bit of fear and fact that we separate from each other. We give you the facts and then you make a decision. If you have any questions for our doctor, don't forget to engage with us and chat to us on 0829913913. So this evening, we speak about slip discs and spine surgery, separating fear from fact, with the orthopedic surgeon practicing at Melamed Hospitals, and that is Dr. Hamad Hamildin. So stay with us because we'll be informing you. We'll be giving you an inspiring evening as you learn, reflect, and sort of empower yourself as to what makes better and healthier choices for you during the course of your journey. So your health journey is a very, very important thing. And of course, your health journey is a journey that will tell you, your body will tell you, this is wrong or that is wrong. I know, because you know, you get to that stage where you've got diabetes or you've got high blood pressure or you've got all the simvastatins that you're drinking and, you know, those kind of things. I'm having a conversation with Leith, for instance, about his journey also in terms of pain. So back pain affects millions of people. We all have back pain, you know, whether you have it to a more extensive manner or to a less extensive manner. Yet there are still many misconceptions surrounding slipped discs and spine surgery. So tonight we'll be

0: separating the fear from that fact. With our expert from an orthopedic specialist joining us is Dr. Hamad Hamildin from Melamed Hospitals. Doctor, assalamu alaikum wa rahmatullahi wa barakatuh and shukran for your time this evening.
1: Wa alaikum salam. No, shukran to you for having me on the show. I hope everybody's well, inshallah.
0: Many, many years ago, I cooked deg biryani. I don't know if you know deg biryani, but it is...
1: Yes, I do.
0: You know, the big pots where you seal it with like flour. You make the flour into it and you seal it and it becomes like a pressure cooker. And at that time, I was quite young. So, you know, you lift up the pots and, those pots are heavy because you get about 27, yeah. 30 kilos of meat in there and you get about 10 kilos of rice and two buckets of potatoes. But, and then somebody said to me, because I had this pain way down in my back, and this person said, hey man, I think you got a slip disc. So what exactly is a slip disc, and does this actually, does the disc actually slip out of place, or is it a different concept, doctor?
1: Yeah, so basically, looking at the anatomy of the spine, so you have your vertebrae, you have your bones, which there are five, depending, that can vary from person to person. But generally, you have five, and then in between each bone, there is a disc. So we call it an intervertebral disc. So it acts, number one, as sort of like a shock absorber, as well as a stabilizer to the spine itself. It's made of sort of a thick, rubbery outer layer ring-like structure. And in the middle of that ring is held what we call the nucleus. It's like a softer sort of gel-like substance that absorbs all the shock. So when we speak about a slip disc, basically there's a couple of ways the disc can sort of slip, in inverted commas. You can have a protrusion of the disc where your outer band-like thick fibrous layer becomes slightly weaker and that gel substance sort of just extrudes, or it just pushes out and causes narrowing around one of the nerves. In a different case, a piece of the disc can actually break off. So it can break off completely, and then it can go sit on where the nerve runs, and that can cause pain in the back or down the leg. And the disc can either just bulge out uniformly, so sort of like a concentric type bulge, and that will push on the central part of your canal where your nerves run through. So there's a couple of different ways that your disc can slip.
0: What causes a slip disc? You know, can it happen to anybody, or are certain people more at risk than others?
1: No, for sure. So generally, the most common ages for a slip disc happen between the ages of 30 and 50. The reason why this age is quite age distribution is quite specific is because we are still fairly active at this age. However, we do start to undergo degeneration of structures. So once that band-like thick ring-like structure around the jelly substance begins to get a bit weaker, you can imagine that gel or jelly-like substance can push out a lot easier, causing these slip discs. So ages between 30 and 50, things like heavy lifting, so repetitive heavy lifting, like you said, I don't know how many digs you cooked around about that time. It was the whole year, or just maybe around Ramadan time. But definitely, if you had to cook a dig every weekend, I can almost guarantee you're going to have some back pain by the end of the year. And then some ergonomics, so like sitting for very long periods of time can be a risk. And then also what we call vibration heavy activities, so things like long distance truck driving, where those seats are quite bumpy, or gravel roads and things like that. And then also smoking is a big risk factor. And then there is a genetic component, so some people unfortunately are just born with weaker discs between their spines. I think I've covered most of it. Oh yes, and the other single biggest one, of course, is obesity. So yeah, being overweight. So if we combine all of those things together, so if you are an obese, smoking truck driver with poor genetics, you are at very high risk of developing a slip disc.
0: Chatting this evening to Dr. Hamad Hamildin, orthopedic surgeon practicing at Melamed Hospitals. If you have questions for doctor, don't wait till the last minute. Send them in to us right now on 0829913913. We'll come back and chat to doctor and ask the question, how can someone tell whether their back pain might be related to a slip disc? What is that connection with the sciatica or pain traveling down the leg?

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4: Assalamu alaikum wa rahmatullahi wa barakatuh, and welcome back again to In Focus. And it is Medical Mondays, and we chat this evening to Dr. Hamad Hamildin, who's an orthopedic surgeon practicing at the Melamed Hospitals. And we focus tonight on slip discs, and we're going to be looking at the causes of it. We're going to be looking at, you know, what is the fact, and we separate those facts from what people kind of, you know, put into Dr. Google and expect an answer out of there. Doctor, welcome back again. And how can someone tell that their back pain might be related to a slip disc? And what is the connection then with the sciatica, or that pain that travels down the leg?
5: So essentially, if your pain is related to a slip disc, it's a fairly acute onset. So where we like to differentiate between sort of a degenerative issue is that that pain would have been rumbling on for quite a while and gradually getting worse as time goes on. But a slip disc is an acute event. So it usually follows an activity where you may remember something you did, lifted up something heavy, or you had a long day in a car and you came home that night, and all of a sudden there is an excruciating pain in your back that's running down either leg. So that is how you would know that it's a slip disc rather than something has been there for a while. Sciatica. So if you look at the word sciatica, really, it actually has sort of Greek origins. Mm. It means anything around the hip. So any pain that then has evolved to the word being used for pain that's traveling down the back and radiating down the hip and then down to the leg. And basically the sciatica is then related to our sciatic nerve. So this is the largest nerve or group of nerves that runs down the leg that originates in the lumbar spine. So at any level from your back, from your third lumbar vertebrae down, any one of those nerves can become compressed, and it will result in pain or weakness of the muscle in a certain distribution. So that is how that is the relationship basically between a slip disc and sciatica, in that depending on where the disc bulge or slip disc has taken place, at which specific level, it will then correlate with the specific symptoms that you have down either leg or in your back.
4: Chatting this evening, and you know, when we hear the words spine surgery, fear and uncertainty often follows that. But how much of what we believe is actually absolutely true? Dr. Hamad Hamildin is helping us understand slip discs, spinal health, and sort of modern treatments and options of a better surgery and a better way to deal with it. Send your WhatsApps to us on 0829-913-913 if you have a back pain, or you probably say to yourself, you know, I don't know what this is. We can clear it up for you with the information that you give us. Doctor, how do you diagnose a slip disc? And does everyone, you know, with the back pain need an X-ray or an MRI scan? Because, you know, these things tend to become expensive these days. Mm.
5: So essentially, a lot of the time, the diagnosis is already made on the history.

0: and then with your clinical exam. So like I mentioned before, it's a fairly acute onset. You'll have sudden onset of back pain with pain radiating down the leg. A lot of the time, the pain can either stop at the knee, it can go all the way into the calf, and most of the time, the most common presentation is the foot. The pain goes all the way down into the foot, either into the top of the foot or underneath the foot. So those are the ways that we sort of diagnose it. And then with clinical examination, the main thing when looking at a patient who does come in complaining of a history that is suggestive of sciatica is whether they have weakness or not in the leg. And I think we may touch on this a bit later when it comes to the actual management of it, but weakness is a bit more of a red flag than just pain. I must say an MRI isn't always necessary, as if there is no severe symptoms like your bladder or your bowel is not affected, or you don't have any weakness in either of the legs, then a scan can probably wait. Because a lot of the time, in fact, in some studies, it's shown that in 90% of cases, a slipped disc and sciatica can resolve on its own with pain medication and exercise if the patient is willing to wait that long. So an MRI scan isn't always needed, but x-rays are definitely a good screening tool, because with sciatica there could be other issues causing a compression on the nerve, not only a disc. So I think x-rays are a necessity in the beginning as your first line of investigations, but an MRI scan definitely not.
1: A question coming in very quickly on 0829913913. Spine muscle, the lower back towards the end. If you are in pain or difficulty in movement, what to do? Heat or ice is the question. And of course, the person says that they the physio that they took didn't help very much, but they are using Celebrex and Panado. Is the thing that actually helps. And does a spine pillow help? And like the doctor explained, sitting but off a stairs also makes it worse.
0: Yes, so stairs will definitely make it worse. And in fact, it's shown that walking downstairs is a lot worse than walking upstairs. Because imagine when we walk downstairs, we tend to lean back slightly so that we don't topple over while walking down the stairs. And with that leaning back, we can compress the areas where the nerves run out of, and that can cause the pain down the legs to become much worse. And you'll see a lot of older people or people who do have back issues, if you watch them in shopping centers or in the grocery stores, they'll be leaning over the trolley a lot of the time. And that's not just for because their legs are tired. That's because it actually makes their legs feel a lot better, because by leaning forward, we're opening up the spaces at the back around the nerves. So when coming to lower back pain, you mentioned earlier very common. In fact, lower back pain is probably in the top three most common presenting problems to a general practitioner's rooms and to emergency centers as well. And one thing I think people need to understand in general is that lower back pain is something that's very difficult to treat. And there is no sort of a magic wand that will take back pain away. But the one thing we do worry about is whether you have any neurology. So any pain or pins and needles or anything down the legs, or if your legs start to feel weak, or if you find that your toilet habits are changing. But when it comes to back pain that is actually relieved with pain medication, that's a good sign, because that means the thing that's causing your back pain is most likely a degenerative process, which we know commonly as osteoarthritis. And the reason why osteoarthritis is such a difficult thing to treat in our back is because, unlike a hip or knee, which is one joint, you can imagine in the back there are over 50 joints which can be contributing to your pain. So it's sometimes it's impossible to pinpoint exactly which joint it is. So if the pain is just isolated to the back, I would encourage that person to continue with exercises, and if they are able to lose weight, go ahead and explore that route. And sometimes patients think it's massive weight loss. I need to lose 10 or 15 kilograms, and that's definitely not the case. 3-4 kilograms can make a massive difference.

0: because fat is not just, we don't just see it on the outside. So within our organs in the body, fat surrounds all our structures, including our nerves and our organs. And sometimes we don't see the weight loss on the outside, but the fat is actually being decreased around narrower pathways where nerves run and things like that. And that can relieve pain as well.
1: Mm-hmm. Another WhatsApp message coming, some interesting WhatsApps that are coming in. I'll deal with one of them. That deals with something else, but if you are able to. But this one has come in. Salam, doctor. My legs feel heavy and my thighs pain a bit when I walk. My walking is not normal. I do have lower back pain. My walking has slowed down. I'm 75-year-old female and I'm diabetic. I think that is. And there's a sense of weakness in my legs. Can I get my walking back to normal again? Is this indicative of maybe back pain or indicative of a slipped disc, doctor?
0: Yeah. So like we mentioned before, slipped discs are very uncommon at that age. Mm. What we do see a lot at that age is chronic degenerative disease of the spine. So that basically means that you've had long-standing arthritis. Oh. And when we have osteoarthritis, what the body tries to do to limit the pain we actually have, which may sound a bit counterintuitive, is that the body attempts to lay down more bone to try to limit the motion in the spine by making the joint stiffer. And unfortunately, when that happens, that extra bone that's laid down can encroach on the paths that the nerves travel through, and it makes them a lot narrower. So that's a very common presentation in a 75-year-old patient, and the medical term for that is claudication. So that just means that there is a decrease in function over time with exercise, which results in weakness of the limbs. So you can imagine if there is a narrow pathway, and in that little pipe, you have nerves as well as an artery and veins that all run there. And with increased activity, your arteries and veins engorge. They get a bit larger. And as they get larger, they make that space even tighter. And then you get more further narrowing of your nerves, and that causes weakness in the legs. And interestingly, what they'll say is, when I sit down, then it gets a little bit better. If I rest for 10 or 15 minutes, then I'm able to walk another 20 meters. Because with that rest, you decrease the blood flow to the area, and then the space opens up for the nerves again. Mm-hmm. So what sounds like happening, what's happening there is that lower down in the back, in the canal, it's becoming quite narrow, which gets worse with walking, and that's because of arthritis or degenerative process around that area. So definitely, if you get that investigated and a scan is done and we find that that area is narrow, there is most certainly something that can be done to open up those nerves and help you to regain your previous level of functioning. Mm.
1: I was just going to ask if there's something that can actually be done, but thanks for the answer there, doctor. Chatting this evening, and we are talking about spine surgery, we were talking about slip disc, we're talking about everything in terms of back pain, and we are chatting this evening to Dr. Hamad Khamildin, who's helping us understand slip disc and spinal health and the modern treatment options that are available. Doctor, which warning signs should never be ignored, and when, you know, should someone seek urgent medical attention rather than wait for an appointment?
0: Yeah, so there's a couple of red flags. I think it's quite important for people to know. There's some that are slightly more subtle than others. So we'll start with the obvious ones first. Mm. So any change or any loss of bladder or bowel control. Okay, so that's something that you need to go straight to the hospital for, because those are usually time-sensitive issues that need to be treated quite quickly. So that's the number one. Secondly, if you have some weakness in your leg or both legs and you find that the weakness is now beginning to get worse, that's the second thing that needs urgent attention. Mm. The third thing is if you have pain that wakes you up at night. So you must understand, for somebody to be woken from their sleep requires quite a big stimulation by the body. So if the pain is that bad, that, and I'm not going to say keeping you up at night and waking you up from sleep is two different things. Mm. So if the pain really does wake you at night, but even pain that gets that bad that you actually can't sleep anymore, that's also something that would need to be investigated. And then any back pain associated with loss of weight, loss of appetite, any sweating at night, or any change in bowel habits.

0: I would get that investigated. And if you've had a history of previous cancer that was treated, but now present with or now experience very, very severe back pain, I would say those are probably the top red flags or the top warning signs to look out for.
1: Chatting to Dr. Hamad Khamildin this evening, and we're chatting about slip discs and, of course, about spinal health and your questions, or if you would like to ask anything or if you'd like to suggest anything, 0829913913. There's a couple of WhatsApp messages that have come in. I'll deal with that in a minute or two. Doctor, we've already said that a slip disc can actually improve without surgery. And, you know, what role does physiotherapy then play and medication and other non-surgical treatments that are available, Doctor?
0: Yeah, so most certainly. I think, so like I said, most slip discs, some up to 90% of them can improve. You see the most improvement within the first 3 months, and then you can have complete resolution after about 2 years. So it does take some time. The process is gradual, but within that time period, you are slowly improving and getting better. So physio plays a role by, there's a couple of things that physios would do. So one, they can do nerve sort of stretching exercises, which helps to keep the nerve moving and mobile within its compartment. And then also just general muscle strengthening. So strengthening of your core, of your back muscles, and as well of your lower limb muscles. So that's how the physiotherapy helps. And then medication as well. So obviously pain medication is quite important. So just your general analgesia, similar stuff you take for headaches and that type of thing. And then anti-inflammatories, depending if you also have associated osteoarthritis. And then we get nerve modulating drugs. So things that work on the nerve itself to help decrease the sensitivity of the response of the nerve to the compression or whatever's causing your pain. So there are multiple ways that we deal with this issue from quite a few different angles in order to provide relief without having to go for an operation.
1: Couple of questions coming in on 0829913913. We are in conversation with Dr. Hamad Khamildin and understanding slip discs, spinal health, and the modern treatments that are available. And we will come back with one of your questions right after this.
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0: and community. 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Putting issues that matter under the spotlight.
1: Assalamu alaikum wa rahmatullahi wa barakatuh, and welcome back again to In Focus with me, Zain Johnson, on a Monday evening. And we are in conversation with Dr. Hamad Khamildin, practicing at the Melamed Hospitals. We're talking slip discs and spine surgery. What we're doing is we're separating the fear from the fact. And Doctor, as I can sort of look at a number of

0: the WhatsApp messages that have come in, there's both of that, both fear and fact in a number of the WhatsApp messages that have come in. This one comes in, Doctor. Just a question. I was in an accident in my 30s, had whiplash, neck and back, and after a year I had a slip disc since last year. The pain is on a daily basis. Besides exercise, is there anything else I can do? I have pain severely in my lower back running down the right hip and leg. I'm scared to bend. This particular person is 54 years old, and now doctor says my weight is okay. I can't walk for very long. It is tough for me to walk for very long. Doctor?
1: Yes, I mean, they fall into a couple of the risk. I mean, they fall into the at-risk group, really, of having a slip disc. And I didn't mention previous trauma before, but previous trauma is definitely one of the things that can result in a slip disc. So there's something I'd like to call sort of spine hygiene. So that's just looking after your spine. So it sounds sort of intuitive in that what I would say is, you know, as a patient, try and stay away from things that make your back more painful. So if you find that bending down and lifting up heavy objects makes your back more sore, then try and stay away from those activities and gravitate towards the things that make your back better. So if you find that if you lie down or if you stand instead of sit, then do those things to improve the pain in your back. And sitting, again, is a very bad thing. And I encourage some people who do have very bad back pain to try and invest in standing desks, because standing desks are very, very good for your back. When we sit, a lot more pressure goes through the lower back. Mm-hmm. And it's sort of an abnormal position to actually sit in the sort of traditional chairs that we know them as. So standing is definitely better, as well as lying down. And like I said, if the pain is not improving in that leg, or if it's getting worse, I would consider seeing somebody, a specialist, about it, and possibly investigating further to see what is actually going on in your back. So for somebody that has had pain for more than 6 months, that's not getting better, I would then suggest doing an MRI or x-rays first if they haven't had x-rays yet. And depending on what pain medication they're on, if there's still room to optimize the analgesia further, that is an option as well.
0: 0829913913. Any questions, any suggestions, or just if you want to join the conversation and chat to us on 0829913913. We've said, Doctor, that, you know, slip disc could possibly improve with a number of things without surgery. But when does surgery then become necessary, and how do you decide which procedure would be the most appropriate for that particular patient, Doctor?
1: Yeah. So a lot of the time that is up to the patient. Mm. So if the patient is able to tolerate the pain and tolerate some of the pins and needles or numbness they have in the leg, then by all means, that is most likely the best thing to do, because studies show us, or the literature does show us, that it will improve and get better. It may not happen in a short period of time, but most certainly after about 6 months to a year, that pain will most likely resolve. In the cases where you are not able to tolerate it, or where it's starting to affect your functioning, it's starting to affect your quality of life, it's starting to affect your performance at work, and of course that has knock-on effects further down the line, then I would suggest that you get it treated, whether surgically or even just to get a clearer picture of what's going on inside your back. And then weakness. So weakness is the main factor when deciding whether to operate or not. So if your leg is becoming progressively weaker, that is definitely a strong indication to then explore surgical options.
0: Mm-hmm. Another question has come in. Assalamu alaikum. Wa alaikum salam. A very informative program. Thank you very much for that. And this is a female aged 60 years old, 80 kilograms, which is quite a nice weight, as a matter of fact. You know, my lower back is very deep, indented, and painful. How do I get this treated? So I don't know what the indentation is, whether it's a previous injury or whether it is just shaped that way. You know, how does this get treated, or what exactly is that as a symptom maybe of the lower back, Doctor?
1: Yeah, I mean, so it's difficult to know where this indentation is that the patient

0: is talking about whether it's actually like posterior at the back or whether the indentations are on the side. A lot of the time in the population, when patients are younger, they have scoliosis, which is missed. And if there's a severe scoliosis that's missed, as we get older, the deformity can get a lot worse. And then in our older years, we tend to develop sort of these deformities where we either lean over or we're leaning quite far forward. And this can result in back pain. If you have gotten as far as 60, and the only symptom you're having is back pain and no real leg symptoms, then perhaps you can still go down the avenue of attempting to treat it conservatively with physiotherapy and medication, trying to strengthen your back, etc. However, if the pain is severe enough and your legs are becoming weak and they're becoming numb and there's pins and needles, then an MRI is warranted, or even just x-rays to see exactly what this deformity in your back is looking like and what is the cause of it. And after doing these investigations, we can then predict and inform the patient if we think that, look, I think this deformity will progress and get worse to the point where it will affect you neurologically, and perhaps now is a better time to intervene, because if the deformity does get too bad, it can make the operations a lot more difficult.
1: Nazima says the following, doctor. I hope you remember Nazima, because she says, "Assalamu alaikum, may the Almighty grant Dr. Hamildin a long and successful career. Ameen." He successfully assisted in resolving my misaligned ankle with surgery, which was causing me tremendous pain in my foot and lower back. Du'as for Baraka in his efforts to assist others. Ameen.
0: Ameen.
1: Good to know that we also have, we always have.
0: Was that just the message? No, Jazakallah for that message. Yeah. I thought there was a question coming after the message. But thank you very much, Nazima, for that message. Yeah. And I certainly do remember, and it's so glad to hear that you're doing well.
1: Wonderful. And then, of course, a couple of other questions that are coming. But I think let's get through what we are focusing on. And Dr. Hamad Hamildin is sharing his expertise in addressing some of the common concerns surrounding spinal conditions and surgery. And, that knowledge is the thing that empowers you for better health choices. And, this is exactly what we are doing, is giving you the knowledge so that you can make those better health choices. Fazlan says, Doctor, assalamu alaikum, and lower back pain, going to a chiropractor, good or bad for the knee and back, doctor?
0: Alaikum salam. So chiropractors are sort of ancillary medicine. So they assist in dealing with problems in the back. I must say in my practice, not many of my patients see chiropractors, and there are a lot of people who find benefit from them. I think it is much better to see an orthopedic or spinal surgeon first before you go to a chiropractor. What I find a lot of the time is the appropriate investigations are not done before seeing the chiropractor, but a lot of them are so very good. They do x-rays and make sure that they have a diagnosis before starting treatment, because it's very difficult to treat somebody without a diagnosis. So if we have a diagnosis, we can then formulate the correct treatment, but I would be very cautious of seeing a chiropractor before you have a diagnosis.
1: Somebody's got a problem in the lower back. It's a problem, L5/S1 problem, doctor. And we'll come back and we'll ask you that question in a little while, just after this.
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2: Assalamu alaikum wa rahmatullahi wa barakatuh. Welcome back again to In Focus on 91.3 FM, and I'm Zane Johnson. In on a medical hour this evening, spinal conditions can have a major impact on our mobility, our independence, and of course your quality of life and understanding the causes, as well as knowing about the treatments. And the big thing is knowing the realities of spinal injury, which is absolutely essential for making that informed healthcare decision. So joining us to unpack this is Dr. Hamad Khamildin, orthopedic surgeon at Melomed Hospitals. Doctor, welcome back again. What are the biggest myths about spine injury, and you know, how do you help patients understand the potential benefits and explain the risks to them of any kind of operation or any kind of procedure that might take place?
3: Okay, so we'll go over a couple of myths. I think one is that there's a perception that spine surgery is extremely dangerous and you could easily end up paralyzed. So, I mean, neurological injury is a big risk when it comes to spinal surgery. But for most routine lower back operations, there is no risk of paralysis because we work away from the spinal cord. So the risk really of spine surgery is closely linked to the reason why you're operating and the location of where the operation is taking place and what the actual pathology is. So there isn't sort of an apps or this massive risk that there is a risk of paralysis when coming to spine surgery. The other one is commonly known is that once they operate on your back once, you'll keep needing more operations. Again, after having one spine operation, patients don't suddenly end up on this inevitable cycle of needing further operations. Yes, there is a theoretical risk of needing further operations depending on the size of your operation. So for big deformity corrections or severe degenerative disease or very poor bone quality, the risk of having an operation is there, but it's not an absolute risk. And I think another one, something that people also think, is that spine surgery doesn't work. That's correct. Spine surgery doesn't work if it's not done for the right reason. But the right operation on the right patient will give you the right outcome. Mm-hmm. And that's found in most practices. Another one is, if your MRI looks bad, that doesn't automatically mean you need an operation. Mm. So there are lots of people out there who are walking around with horrible scans, horrible MRIs, but they are functional. Yet there are some people who have very subtle pathology on the MRI scan, but clinically it's manifesting in a much more sinister way than the person with the scan that's worse. And then like we mentioned before, things like slip discs. So slip discs don't always need operations. And I mean, what other myths are there out there? And another one is fusion surgery. So having a fusion of your spine doesn't mean that you lose movement and you end up with a stiff spine. So the spine is a very mobile structure, and a lot of movement doesn't come only from our spine. We also get lots of movement from our hips when specifically looking at the lower back. If there's any other myths that the listeners out there would like

0: to get debunked, or if they have any doubts about, they can certainly ask those as well.
1: Mm. This is a question. I have a lower back problem, L5-S1 problem. I think you are probably or will be.
0: Oh, Mark, let me just add one more myth, one more, is that minimally invasive surgery or keel surgery isn't always generally better than open surgery with a bigger cut. I think that's another one that is starting to sort of become quite a hot topic of discussion with patients. Yeah, that's another one.
1: You know, the lawyers were talking about AI early on, doctor, and I was wondering when an AI question will creep in. But this is not an AI question, but it just says, I have a lower back problem, L5-S1 problem. I'm 40 years old, male. I had this since 2019, and sometimes it's stiff in my back. What I do is moving my legs, and then it cracks. I feel it helps with relieving the pain. Is that a good thing or a bad thing, doctor? Because, you know, whenever you crack your fingers, you were given a sort of hiding on your hands to say, don't do that, it's not good.
0: You know, my philosophy is whatever makes your pain better, don't stop doing it. Mm. So if it's helping you, and it's improving your pain, and you don't find that it makes anything worse, the chances of you physically doing further damage is highly, highly unlikely. Highly unlikely. So I'm actually going to think of a few more myths, because I think that's an important one when it comes to spine surgery. And another one that pops up a lot of the time with patients is they ask me, how long am I going to be in bed after the operation? So in fact, about 95% of my patients, after they have the operation, they're up and walking immediately the next day. Whether it's a neck operation or a lower back operation, my thing is, the reason why I'm operating or fixing you is so you can move. It sounds a bit counterintuitive to say you're going to get the operation and I'm fixing you, but now you cannot move. So in fact, after your operation, the quicker you get up and walking, the better. If I could get some of my patients up and walking the same day, if we had a whole team who could do that, that would certainly be my approach. Mm-hmm. So that's another myth that's out there.
1: I spoke to somebody one day who said, motion is lotion, so you need to get moving 100%. As soon as you 100%. Can. Doctor, finally, what practical steps can people take to look after their spines and reduce the risk of further back problems? Because, you know, every doctor that I've spoken to so far says you don't need to lose 20, 30, 40 kilograms and go on all of those funny tablets that make you look like a scarecrow eventually. You probably need to lose about 10% of whatever weight, or even 5% of the weight that you're on, and things will look a lot better, doctor.
0: Correct. 5% is definitely a very, very good starting point. And then, like I said, just look at the technique with the way you do things. So when you're lifting something, you lift with your legs and not with your back. Try avoid sitting for long periods of time and stand fairly regularly. And if you can stand and work, then do that. Smoking is definitely not good for your structures around the back, the connective tissue, as well as the bone integrity. And exercise. Exercise is a fantastic way of improving back pain. And the exercise does not even have to be focused. With general exercise, you will improve all the muscles in your body. And it doesn't have to be a fancy workout plan. It just needs to be something you do regularly every day. So regular exercise is a lot better than big exercises that you don't do regularly.
1: Consistently,
0: that's not consistent.
1: Our sincere thanks this evening to Dr. Hamad Khamildin. Doc, the time has gone so fast and so quickly. Maybe have you back on again to discuss a number of other issues. Salam, Doctor.
0: Inshallah.
1: Mentioned about simvastatin, but that was the, you know, something else we mentioned. The 50-year experiencing back pain. It also includes pain around my hip. So I think we need to probably chat more about this. Doctor, shukran for your time this evening. Thank you so much. And thank you so much for your knowledge and your wisdom and for sharing with us your valuable insights on spinal health, the treatment options, and also the recovery. Until we chat again, assalamu alaikum wa rahmatullahi wa barakatuh.
0: Wa alaikum salam.
2: 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Focus. Putting issues that matter under the spotlight.
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something about spring. The earth awakens. Colors return. What seemed dormant begins to bloom. Allah Most High says in Surah Al-Hadid, chapter 57, verse 17, "Know ye that Allah giveth life to the earth after its death. We have shown the signs plainly to you, that you may learn wisdom." And as Rabi' al-Thani arrives, it brings with it a season of renewal, a time for something within us to bloom too, a time to awaken our hearts, revive our faith, reconnect with the traditions that shaped us, and carry our heritage forward from the generations who came before us to the generations yet to come. Where roots run deep, faith continues to bloom. The Voice of the Cape, Rabi' al-Thani, 1448.

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2: Some voices never leave us. They remain in our hearts, our memories, and the stories we continue to share. 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That's the 31st of October at Darul Islam. 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
0: 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Putting issues that matter under the spotlight.
4: Assalamu alaikum wa rahmatullahi wa barakatuh, and welcome back again to the second part, a part that is very, very important, but also very, very interesting, that we're going to be chatting about. We have in studio with us, we're going to be talking about living with kidney failure. We're going to talk about dialysis, and it's one of the things that I don't know. I want to ask those brothers sitting next to me exactly how he actually

0: sitting there coming down and saying hello, he's for herself, you know. So, but the treatment obviously is very, very important because it's life-saving treatment. If you don't have the dialysis treatment, you could get yourself into trouble. Despite the, you know, the support of SASSA Disability Grant and Medical Aid, Nazir continues to face significant medical expenses, including very simple things, very, very simple things. It's not like he wants a million rand, but he has challenges when it comes to medical expenses. It's transport that you need to get you from home to hospital. It is the blood tests that you need to pay for. It's the medical procedures that you need to pay for, you know. And those become very, very expensive once you add them all up. So he has launched a Back a Buddy campaign to help ease the financial burden of his ongoing treatment. And tonight we're going to be hearing his story of resilience, his story of hope, and the importance of community support during those difficult times. And joining us as well is Nurse Zelda Arendse to help us, you know, look at the brother's journey at a better. She is a registered nurse and she is qualified in nephrology, with an N, nephrology, and she's qualified in that. And of course, Nurse Zelda Arendse will be unpacking. And remember, our WhatsApp line is 0829913913. If you want to go with us on this journey, because we're going to take your journey, you're going to talk to us about what your journey was and how, for instance, it was. First of all, Nazir Ajmuddin, a very good evening to you. Assalamu alaikum wa rahmatullahi wa barakatuh.
1: Wa alaikum salam wa rahmatullahi wa barakatuh.
0: And Nurse Zelda Arendse, registered nurse and qualified in nephrology. Good evening and welcome to the show.
2: Salam alaikum, everybody.
0: Checking the opposite nervous, like, it's fine, it's only us in the studio. We're going to chat to Brother Nazir first of all. Nazir, talk to us about your journey and you know, when were you first diagnosed with kidney failure?
1: Okay, when they actually told me about my kidneys is only working 15%, that was in 2023.
0: Wow.
1: Right.
0: And then, you never had any kind of, you know, indication before that?
1: While I was working that time, I used to stay absent out of work, and then my boss used to send me for to occupational therapist.
0: Oh, yes, yeah.
1: All right, and then they used to come back and say, right, your kidneys, kidneys is not working right. There's something wrong with the kidneys. See your treating doctor. So I used to go and see my treating doctor, and then he just used to say, we're monitoring it. Everything looks okay, but we're monitoring it, right, until 2023, when the normal GP, because my blood pressure went out of control, so we tried everything, couldn't come back, and he just said, right, I'm boarding you from work now. You can't drive anymore, right? Then the whole story came out. Then the day hospital, I went back to the day hospital. Day hospital told me, okay, your kidneys is only working 15%. We're going to transfer you to Kalbrema. Right? I was there for a year by Kalbrema. Then they told me, right, come down with your weight to 92. I came down to 90. And then they told me after that, okay, you just got to carry on the way you are now. There's nothing else we can do. You don't even qualify to go for the
0: kidney transplant.
1: Kidney transplant by the government hospital. Right? So I carried on. 2 years back, yeah. 2024, August, I just started swelling up. And that's where the kidneys dropped to 3%.
0: Wow.
1: And I went back to the day hospital. I told them, this is the situation. They told me, look, there's nothing we can do to help you. You just got weeks to live.
0: What was going through your mind when you actually learned, you know, that you would need ongoing dialysis treatment to actually stay alive? Because, you know, healthcare in this country, Sister Zelda, if we start on healthcare in this country, we're going to sit here till midnight and even all the way through until subuh tomorrow morning. Because it just sounds that somewhere along the line, you could have had better treatment. Somewhere along the line, somebody could have picked it up earlier. Somewhere along the line, we could have actually turned.

0: turn this whole thing around. But what happened, you know, when you learned that you would actually need to be on ongoing dialysis in order just to stay alive with kidneys that are functioning at 3%?
1: Kidneys functioning at 3%. Look, when they told me I only got weeks to live, I made peace. I said, well, if that's the case, if I must go, I must go. Alhamdulillah. I went to go tell my mother. And my mother's actually the one that stood up and said, not on my watch. Yeah, I am going to help my son. She went through, you can say she went to the end of the earth to get help. And alhamdulillah, I got help.
0: If you want to join us and chat to us, if you are probably battling with kidneys, and I want to talk to people who are battling with, first of all, diabetes, and especially the combination of diabetes and high blood pressure that is so prevalent in our society, and it's so prevalent amongst us, you know, amongst across the board, and especially in South Africa, where we have this particular prevalence of diabetes as well as high blood pressure. For listeners who probably may not understand kidney failure, you know, chat to us about living with this condition on a daily basis. You know, what is your life like on a daily basis when you get up in the morning? You know, when life throws you a curveball where you're not feeling well today, and I can see your wife's tears coming there, you know, when you said not on your watch. What is your life like, and what has that struggle been? Have you said to yourself, this will not happen, and I'm going to fight this?
1: You see, firstly, you've got to be positive. Your mindset needs to be positive. Whatever you do, mindset needs to be positive. Yes, there is a lot of things that happens to you when you come back from dialysis. Sometimes you finish your session, nothing, you feel okay. But an hour or half an hour later, now it starts eating you. Or sometimes you're okay the night before, next morning you get up, your body just tells you, nope, no standing up. You need to rest today. And that's how it goes. So every day you just got to take it as it comes. What if you have, whatever happens today, that is what happens. However you feel for that day, that is how you feel. So yes, that is basically how you got to love your life.
0: Chatting this evening, and we are chatting and hearing about the story about Nazir Ajmuddin, whose life has been profoundly impacted by kidney failure and the demanding routine and dialysis treatment every single day, three times a week. And also joining us is Nurse Zelda Arendse, a qualified nurse as well as a nurse specializing in nephrology, providing us valuable insights into kidney disease and patient care. Nurse, a very, very warm welcome. And I'm not going to say nurses. Nurses is most gewoond om die tijd van die aand wakker te wees. Dat is geen probleem. What do people need to understand about dialysis, Nurse Zelda?
2: Okay, firstly, I want to say something about the kidneys, right?
0: Yes.
2: We've got two kidneys. Mm. And if you make a fist, that is the size of the kidney, right? Mm. What the kidneys do, they clean the blood like a filter. They take out waste and extra fluid and make urine. They control the blood pressure. Mm. So if your kidneys is done, who's controlling the blood pressure? They control blood making and keep your bones strong. So if your kidneys stop working, then the dirt stays in your body. Mm. That is the dialysis machine's job, to clean everything. So what hurts the kidneys? The two biggest enemies of the kidneys in South Africa are diabetes. So diabetes is too much sugar in the blood. Mm. High blood pressure, that's the other enemy. Mm. Pain tablets like Brufen, if you take it every day. Mm. Smoking, not drinking enough water, kidney infections. And the main also thing, the energy drinks, the scores, the monsters, the amount of sugars in that energy drinks. So the scary part is the kidney disease has no pain in the beginning. There's no symptoms. Mm. So by the time you feel sick,

0: 70% of your kidneys is already damaged.
1: Yeah. This is why I always insist, and every diabetic should insist, I think it's every 3 months or 4 months that your doctor does an HbA1c.
0: Yes.
1: But also that the doctor doesn't only do the HbA1c, when he does your blood, he needs to send it for your kidneys also, so you can see exactly what your kidney functions.
0: So that is the creatinine.
1: Yeah, the creatinine, to see exactly what your kidney function is.
0: Yes.
1: Liz, talk to us about why there is such a large prevalence of the combination of the two, diabetes and high blood pressure.
0: So years ago when I started in dialysis, there was a lot of young people and they were diagnosed with high blood pressure.
1: Wow.
0: And you know what they said? We're not drinking these tablets. This is an old people's sickness. So high blood pressure and diabetes, it doesn't ask for ages. It is for everybody. And the problem we have, we skip our medication. So we're making it worse. So we're supposed to take it every day. Then today you tell yourself, I'm feeling better. I'm not going to take it. And you will walk for years with that headache. But you won't go to the day hospital, check my blood pressure. That is where high blood pressure comes in. So the two of them, they stick together.
1: Chatting this evening to Nazir Ajmuddin, and we are talking about his life as a dialysis patient. If you have any questions for either Nurse Zelda, or if you have any questions for Nazir, we'd love to hear from you on 0829913913, and we'll come back and we'll be chatting to Brother Nazir about his dialysis that he goes for 3 times a week right after this.
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1: Assalamu alaikum wa rahmatullahi wa barakatuh and welcome back again. Tonight's program shines the light on the human side of a chronic illness through the story of Nazir Ajmuddin, a kidney failure patient whose journey is marked by determination, sacrifice, and also by the hope that he has got. Now, despite receiving support from a disability grant and medical aid, the cost obviously associated with very simple things like transport, you know, the day-to-day running and the day-to-day things, you know, we would like for you to be on board, listen to the story, and see where you can possibly assist. Brother Nazir, assalamu alaikum and welcome back again. You undergo dialysis 3 times a week. What is a typical treatment day involved, and how has this affected the quality of your life, you know, when you get up in the morning?
7: Okay, look, with the dialysis, your life actually turns around your dialysis, because you got to change your whole life around. Whatever comes, your dialysis comes first.
1: Yeah.
7: everything else comes second.

0: because that's the most important thing that you need to do every second day. Mm-hmm. So, like I said, getting up in the morning is not so easy. Mm-hmm. Sometimes you're forced to get up because you need to do things. But so far, alhamdulillah, as long as I could open my eyes and breathe, alhamdulillah, I'm happy. But it's not easy to get up. Your body tells you a totally different story. Mm-hmm. Your body tells you, not today. Today you need to rest. We'll see tomorrow, how's tomorrow. That is what your body tells you. Mm. So every day is not the same. Yeah. Some mornings you just jump up and you're energetic. Next morning, you're tired.
1: Do you go for... it's three times a week now. I'm just wondering, is it Monday, Tuesday, Wednesday, or do they split it? Do they sort of say, okay, come Monday and give your body a day to recover and so on? Sister Zelda?
2: So the first lot is Monday, Wednesdays, Fridays. Mm. Nazir is Tuesday, Thursdays, and Sundays.
1: Sunday.
2: Yeah. So he opted to Sunday. He's not coming Saturdays.
1: Oh. I never stand here, I acne.
2: Yes.
1: WhatsApp line 0829913913. This is for you, brother Nadir. Salam Zain. Kidney failure is not a death sentence.
2: No.
1: This is what the person says. I'm on dialysis for 12 years. Right? So you have gone for 2 years. Alhamdulillah, shukr to the Almighty. I'm doing dialysis three times a week. Again, shukran to Allah. The nurse is correct. So there is a listener who has been on dialysis for 12 years. Alhamdulillah. Right? Certain things are not determined by us, but it is determined by the Almighty. So
2: yes.
1: we don't determine those things. Assalamu alaikum wa rahmatullahi wa barakatuh. Maddie says, I'm a type 2 diabetic. Can the nurse please tell me what is the symptoms of kidney failure? Shukran for reading my message. Afwan and Barry, I'm going to ask Zelda, what is the actual, the symptoms of kidney failure? Because I think we all might have now and again a kidney infection or, problem with the kidney.
2: Yes.
1: But when it comes to the symptoms of kidney failure, as Brother Zahir has said, it went from that to that, and then eventually he'll end up with 3% of it,
2: So the symptoms is swelling in your legs, mm-hmm. your face, you see the bags under your eyes, mm-hmm. all around the eyes. You're always constantly feeling tired. You're peeing, you're passing urine more at night. Mm-hmm. Nausea, itching, no appetite, and your blood pressure becomes hard to control.
1: Okay.
2: This is the major ones that you can see. But for some people, it's like the flu. It's like a flu that doesn't want to go away. It's different.
0: Can I just mention something?
1: Yeah, certainly.
0: Everything what Sister Zelda just said now, right, as the time goes on and the kidneys is getting all worse, right, you pick up a metallic taste in your mouth,
1: okay.
0: and a metallic smell, right, that's your toxins that's giving off that smell and that taste.
1: Because the kidneys are not filtering anything.
0: Yes, through. Because the kidneys is not filtering.
1: So it's that metallic smell and the metallic taste that you pick up that should alert you that you've got kidney failure, and it's actually in an advanced stage, which is possible. Farana says, Assalamu alaikum wa rahmatullahi wa barakatuh. It is so important for families to hear this. Patients don't always want to say how the illness and dialysis affects them. It affects us. So we keep the blankant boer.
2: Mm-hmm.
1: Shukran, mm-hmm. Sister Zelda and Mr. Ajmuddin for the awareness, and that's absolutely fantastic, because it is something that we should discuss, or we should talk about it, because far too often we just say, you know what I mean? And the thing is that, as you mentioned also, those chronic meds that you've got to take those chronic meds and try to take them as a prescribed, because my problem with the whole system, Nurse Alda and Brother Nadir, is the fact that you've got a diagnosis on this side of the corner, take a boxing ring, mm-hmm.

0: And in the other side of the corner, you've got the treatment. But in between the two, nobody educates you. And I found this with diabetes. That's why I specifically talked to a diabetic educator. She's called Helen Seister. But she's a diabetic educator who tells you, you take this tablet at that time, you take this tablet in combination with that tablet at that time, and you take this tablet there, and you take that tablet. And it just, having that routine, because it's your outraak, daar weet je niet meer wat de dag het is nie. But the thing is actually is that the pillar boxy will tell you it's Monday.
1: Yes.
0: Because it's Sunday, Monday, Tuesday, yes. Wednesday, and you've got to read on the on, yes, the on the tablet box. But you have to do it as a routine. You have to do it all the time. Otherwise, you are probably missing out. Hi, good evening. My name is Mikhail. I'm Sister Zelda's son. Just to let her know, we're listening and proud of her. Your master are nervous, man.
1: Love you, Mikhail.
0: Sister.
1: Yes.
0: You know, getting back to Brother Nazir, I think we need to get to the crunch of the matter here. Despite receiving a SASSA disability grant, medical aid support, what are some of the financial challenges that you continue to face? Because, I mean, you know, we thank the government for what they are giving us, but there are a number of very serious challenges that you find, this is the additional things that I need. And I wish we were in a system like in Australia or New Zealand where every patient gets $6,500 per month to look after themselves, and the system looks after
1: them. They even get a machine.
0: Yes, exactly, yeah. Talk to us about what are the challenges, where are the shortcomings from the SASSA grant?
2: Okay, SASSA grant, look, I'm only... Why does SASSA pay out $2,400 a month? My medical aid, that's $2,300.
0: Mm.
2: So that covers, my SASSA covers medical aid.
0: Medical aid, yeah.
2: Now the other bills comes. Like if there's any procedure I need to do, I have to put down $1,850 upfront. Mm. And then after that, the medical aid only covers a portion. And then I got to make plans to pay the other portion.
0: Mm.
2: So yes, I've been now in the last 3 months, I've been quite a few times in hospital because I went for stents in the heart.
0: Okay.
2: I had to go for an operation in the arm where they took out a vein from the leg and put it into the arm because I had Steel syndrome.
0: Mm.
2: Yeah, so I mean, all those adds up. Mm-hmm. All those totals add up.
0: Mm. So those are the buy things.
1: Yeah.
0: Besides the dialysis, besides the diabetes, besides the high blood pressure, what motivated you then to launch a buddy campaign, and how do you hope that the funds raised will assist your treatment on your journey?
2: Well, what made me as to join the Beggar Buddy is, look, because I'm only getting SASSA, and I'm the only person that's getting money in, right? So I thought to myself, look, I need to survive also paying my other bills.
0: Yeah.
2: And that's what made me triggered to go to Beggar Buddy to put myself out there so that I can get assistance.
0: Mm. Yeah, I think it's quite essential, you know, because we don't live isolated, Sister Zelda. We live in communities.
1: Yes.
0: We live amongst other people, and I was talking to a lady at the garage this evening, and she said to me, for instance, "Oh, you paid for the children's lunches now the other night when I was there." And, you know, they didn't have enough money, so I paid for whatever they had to pay. Not that I want recognition for it, but as part of this discussion, her words to me was, if we don't help each other, who's going to help us?
1: Yes.
0: And I think that is the key. How did the two of you come to know each other and come to get each other? So are you his nurse in the hospital? Or?
1: Yes, I'm the nurse in the hospital. I met him the first time when he came in there, and he can tell you, I gave him hell. He was always fluid overloaded.
0: Mm.
1: He got angry at me, but I didn't care because it came from a place of love and care. And today, what are you saying to me?
2: She done the right thing. To be nasty with me, she made me aware. She made me realize that extra water

0: So good.
1: Mm. Tough love.
2: Tough love at the beginning. Because I loved him, and I want him to still live long, long life. There's quality in life.
1: There is quality in life. Mm. Has the medical assistance that we are seeing now and the help and the assistance that we are able to give diabetes patients and the help that we are able to give our dialysis patients, has that improved a lot?
2: Yes, especially like the IMA and the gift of the givers, they help for the year that you're going on the medical aid, but it doesn't happen immediately, so you need that help. So he's also one of that patients that got help for that year. So he survived through them. So there's a lot of patients that's on the IMA and the gift of the givers.
1: The prevalence, I come back again. How do we kind of manage this, or how do we actually stop this diabetes? Because I don't know if diabetes is generational, where, you know, it goes from one family to another family to another family, because I think that's exactly what happened with us. Because my mom was diabetic, and then she lived a healthy life, you know, let's say quote-unquote healthy life, for a number of years actually with diabetes. And she did those plain and simple things, not eating heavy meals after 4 o'clock in the afternoon, always had a salad with every meal that she had and stuff like that. So, when you look at it, why is it that within our society, what are the preventables in our society that we need to look at in terms of our lifestyle, and how do we then live healthier in order to prevent it later in life, sister?
2: Fresh food. Leave the Coke. Drink more water. Leave the takeaways. We love the slop chips. We eat unhealthy. Like me, I'm not, my family, we don't have diabetes, but I do the HbA1c test every 6 months because I want to see. And my husband is newly diagnosed. This one, he loves cakes, he loves sweets. So I have to control. Yeah. But when he came to some, with symptoms to me, I said to him, let's do the test. And also, we are too scared to go to the labs. Like I find out, how much is that test? Maybe it's less than 100 rand.
1: Yeah.
2: Go do the test. Pay that 100 rand because you would go to the shop and buy fish and chips.
1: Yeah.
2: But you don't want to pay for that test.
1: Yeah.
2: That test, the blood test tells you a story. Something is going on here. Do something.
1: And the warning signs in your body, obviously. You know,
2: yes.
1: You need to listen to your body.
2: But we are so scared.
1: I think people are scared because they are scared of the unknown.
2: Yes.
1: Because, you know, you don't know what you're going to get when you get to the doctor. But the revelation of what you get when you get to the doctor, obviously, you know, once you get there and you get that revelation, you know exactly that you can prevent it or treat it and have a better quality of life. In your case, when you went to your GP and you went to the doctors, you went everywhere, and they told you, no, we're going to monitor it. Did you at that particular time feel name and the doctor?
0: Well, let me tell you, I actually got cross with the doctor at the day hospital. Because I'm asking him, right, you say, you're telling me my kidneys is working 15%. So what do I need to do? Educate me.
1: Yeah.
0: Tell me what I must eat. Tell me what I mustn't eat. You know, give me the, educate me about what is kidney failure about. No, he just tells me, no, you must stop eating salt. That's it. Finish. You know, he's not going into depth.
1: And I think, you know, unfortunately, our doctors are very overloaded when they come to the day hospital. They're incredibly overloaded. So I'm sure that he would have given you a lot more care hadn't he had another 200 patients sitting outside. Because I look at the noonday hospital at 5 o'clock in the morning, there's like 500-600 people standing outside, and I'm saying to myself, maybe there's just 2 or 3 doctors and maybe 2 or 3 nurses available for that 300-400 people that are standing outside. And we need to look at the healthcare system in this country. We definitely need to look at that. I want to come back and find out exactly what role the family and friends and the community needs to play, you know, in

0: coping physically and emotionally and spiritually with kidney failure. If there's any questions you'd like to ask, either to Nazir Ajmuddin, we'll get to his Back a Buddy campaign, and we'll find out exactly where the details are for that. And you can also chat to Nurse Zelda Arendse, who is a qualified and registered nurse in nephrology. And if you have any questions, send them through to us to 0829-913-913.
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0: In Focus. Focus. Putting issues that matter under the spotlight.
1: Zane Johnson, this evening, tonight's program shines a light on the human side of the chronic illness through the story of Nazir Ajmuddin, which is a kidney failure patient whose journey is marked by determination, sacrifice and hope. And of course, despite receiving the support from the disability grant, which we all are grateful for, and medical aid, the cost associated with treatment continue to place an immense pressure on his life. 1,850 rand for a procedure that you have to fork out, where you sit with the problem that your medical aid is 2,300 rand, and unfortunately you obviously have to cover that out of the 2,400 rand SASSA money that you get. So we are chatting to Nurse Zelda Orens, who also will help us understand the medical realities of kidney failure and dialysis, and we discuss those challenges and the hopes and the importance of compassionate community support, which is what we want to come to now. 0829-913-913. This message says, Assalamu alaikum. I'd like to say shukran, Sister Zelda. My husband is a patient of her, and she is always there to assist you at any time. Abdurrahman Bapu, keep up the good work. You know the patient, sister?
2: Yes, I do. We're praying for his recovery.
1: Inshallah. Pray for his complete shifa. And we send our salams to him. So tell him that we are keeping him in our thoughts. 0829-913-913. Chatting to Sister Zelda. Sister, what role has family, friends and community sort of to play in helping people cope physically? You know, it's important, because when you look at dialysis, it's never an alone journey. And for those people who are going through it as an alone journey, we want to tell them that they are heroes in doing this all on their own. Yes. Maybe they don't have the support, but just a friend that you could phone, somebody that you could talk to, you know, somebody who can pick you up when you are in that very low ebb, you know, as you're in driften as middle of your opdal. Talk to us about community support, and how do we actually get together as communities and stop waiting on the government and stop waiting on other people to do things for us. Get involved in your community, sister.
2: So the kidney, there's not a lot of awareness out there. Mm. But for the patients and the wife, like Nazir's wife is here, be that support system for that patient. Like for me, when I started in dialysis, I made small video clips just to make the patients laugh. I'm on TikTok. I make videos. They ask me, make me videos. Then they laugh. Just that laughter. The one patient would come in and he said, you just made me laugh. And I didn't feel nice whole day. And I couldn't speak to anybody. As they come in, just ask, how was your day? How's it going? Show interest. They have the worst moods. Let's buy a bed luck. Yeah, but we must understand. No. They look normal. You won't say they're sick. But the things they are going through. So I'm that person. I go around to everybody. I will ask, and I will notice if something is wrong.
1: Nazir, who falls here, though?
3: Who?
1: Who's your mood now?
3: No.
1: Dan is het just by a moody.
2: His mood. Hij is prachtig. Hij is prachtig.
3: Ik is nogal een moody persoon niet. Even wanneer ik zoals morgen, wanneer ik nou zit daar, zo voor ik aangaan, ik wat die unit heel te maken hoor. 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
1: So it becomes a family.
3: It becomes a family.
1: You bond with each other.
3: Yes. We bond with each other.
1: You brought your wife with tonight, and I think you probably wanted to say shukran to her on air.
3: Yes.
1: How important is she, and what role does she play? Obviously, she plays a very important role because she's with you. She's next to you, you know?
3: Look, to my wife, I'm actually, I love her a lot, point number one. Point number two, I couldn't ask for a better wife. She stood with me from day one when they told me, you have kidney failures. She said, no, we're going to fight this. We're going to stand. We're going to work through this. And up till today, she's still standing with me. Alhamdulillah.
1: Alhamdulillah. Got a message in here from Yazid Salih Salam. My mom is 71 years old. She has only one functioning kidney at 19%. We were told due to her age that she won't be doing dialysis or any form of operation. She initially got sick in 2023 with flu-like symptoms, which wasn't going away. Eventually, we found out it was kidney failing. See, you always go for something else, and then you find out that it's actually kidney failure, because it's a silent thing.
2: Yes.
1: It doesn't give you any pain. It doesn't alert you. It doesn't tell you, you know, 100 meters down the line, you see this thing coming. So you don't actually. She doesn't really suffer any swelling except in her feet, but only due to one particular tablet that she takes is meant for her heart and blood pressure. Then she has a separate tablet meant for only the blood pressure, and then she takes that one only as she doesn't experience any side effects. So without using water tablets, going to the toilet is no problem for her, but she still takes the water tablet as advised by the doctor, which is probably a good thing, and she goes to the toilet all day long. She's not diabetic. Never smoked, always had hypertension and arthritis. So far, alhamdulillah, we seem to still be okay. But we know that it will get worse with time. Shukran for this program. Yazid, shukran for you for telling us about your mom. Your mom is probably the most important queen and the most important. And Allah tells us that, you know, Jannat is at the feet of your mother. And that is how important your mother is. I always listen to Imam Moti Saban, who tells you exactly how important your mother is. And we make dua. We make dua. We pray and we make dua. And we say, inshallah, may mom live many, many more years. And, inshallah. You know, the doctors have got a lot on their plate, but the doctors also know that medicine has been far advanced and, you know, that we've been walking a long way with this. Nurse Zelda Arendse, from a medical perspective, what are some of the challenges that kidney failure patients face beyond their dialysis treatment and their bad moods, as you say?
2: Challenges, a lot of oldish people must take Uber. A lot of them don't have money for the Uber. Sometimes that is their only sandwich they get there and the juice. But for me, I must notice these things. I must see, are you sitting too long here waiting for the Uber? Do you have money? Did you phone somebody? Must I phone your daughter to say you are still waiting? Challenges like that and depression.
1: It's the humanity in it, isn't
2: it? Yes.
1: Being human, being kind, you know, and I think if we sit here and we start talking about the Islamic way, not the only the Islamic way, but just the humanity around it, how we need to look after each other, how we need to take care of each other, how we need to make sure that I need to go and check on Zaire, and I need to go and check on Nadir if it's a terug gekom van sy dialysis.

0: is af, had ek hom 'n koppie tee maak, ek weet sy vrou is weg naar die hospitaal toe. You know, those kind of things, we need to Ubuntu. We need to Ubuntu because you know we are not living in a world where we are completely on our own, and we are not oceans and islands each one in the ocean. 0829913913. I'd love to hear from you. This one coming in from Firoza Salam Nazir and beautiful wife, may Allah grant you shifa. Your lifetime neighbor, Man and Firoza. So, the people are out there, and I think it's a wonderful journey. And what I love is the support that is coming in from the community, from people who are sending us WhatsApp messages. And as you said, the awareness needs to be created. Yes. We need to talk about it. We need to open the discussion and chat to us about it. What would you like to see in terms of your journey and what your journey has taught you, but also what your journey can teach other people?
1: Look, what I've learned in the last 2 years, I would love other people to know about it. And the most important thing is they must understand what kidney failure really is about, because there's a lot of people out there that doesn't know about kidney failure. I don't know, you can ask Zelda, but there's many times when there's new patients coming in, and my treating doctor, Trevor, he brings the patients in, then I will speak to the patients to tell them, right, this is what's happening, this is what, I show them maybe they was in needling me, and then I show them how they needle me, all those things, so, I talk to the other patients, new patients.
0: Just take that fear of the uncertainty away. And tell them it's okay. You'll be okay. As long as you listen to Nurse Zelda, you'll be fine. You know what I'm saying? So that's a bit of a problem. Let's talk about your Back a Buddy campaign. Tell us exactly where the details are, what the Back a Buddy campaign is called, and exactly what happens, how far you are at the moment, and how much do you need, and what would you actually like to reach and achieve with the Back a Buddy campaign?
1: Okay, my Back a Buddy campaign, it's my target is 76,000. Mm-hmm. I'm standing now on 4,200.
0: Is there a specific reason why you've got 76,000? Is that your need for a year? You said to yourself, this is how much I need for a year?
1: Yeah, approximately a year, yes. That's for a year.
0: Okay, cool. And where do they go and have a look at it? Is it just under your name in the Back-A-Buddy campaign?
1: Yes, they can look under my name, yes. Mm. I got the link.
0: Okay. So the link for the Back-A-Buddy campaign, backabuddy.co.za, urgent. -appeal-kidney-failure. So the link to go and have a look at the Back a Buddy campaign is you go into Back a Buddy campaign .co.za/campaign/urgent-appeal-kidney-failure. So it's urgent appeal kidney failure. That is where you can get all the details on it. And of course, you can either do that or search on under Back a Buddy. You can search Nazir Ajmuddin. We're going to try and get him through to the 76,000 rand that he needs for the year, inshallah. And of course, we will make dua that everybody who sent in messages today will go and have a look for that Back a Buddy campaign. And it'll make a difference in your life, a complete difference in your life. Little by little, we'll get you to that particular. Sister Zelda, last words for those people out there who are still troubled, who are not sure. They have swelling in the feet. They go to toilet 20 times a night and maak je vrouw wakker, jou aan. You know, and then they get back in the bed and they fall asleep and snore for the next half an hour. So, what is the advice, and where can people get details? The thing is, actually, everything is online these days. So, when we want to create awareness, we need to be able to direct people to websites or information sites where they can get information on kidney failure, but also on diabetes and high blood pressure, sister.
2: So for me, it's check if you have diabetes or high blood pressure. Check your urine. So there mustn't be protein in your urine. Then something is wrong. And your blood, check the creatinine once a year.

0: free if the filtering is right. Take your sugar and your BP tablets every day. Please don't skip. Avoid pain tablets every day. It can cause tissue inflammation. And don't smoke, because smoking spikes the BP. Drink at least 6 to 8 glasses of water. Cut down on salt and fizzy drinks. Eat fresh foods and try to walk at least for 30 minutes a day. Yeah. So we've got the World Kidney Organization. So after COVID, before COVID, we used to go for this big walk.
1: Yeah.
0: It was in March. It stopped now, but we fall under the World Kidney Organization. But as I said, the support is not there.
1: Sure. We will probably have a look at it again, and we will probably, World Kidney Organization will probably have a look at that. Taking a look at the last message, nice to hear you on radio. We missed a friend a year ago, Bapu Sonde. Was a real fighter till the last, and his wife stood by him till the very end. They in their 70s. Allah grant Bapu Jannatul Firdaus, Amin. And Nazir, I can hear you're also a fighter, inshallah.
0: Yes.
1: So there we go. And the brother who said he's on dialysis for the last 12 years, which is the most important thing. Shukran for your time, and have shukran fun. For coming in. I appreciate your story. I appreciate your journey. Moenie vir sister Zelda probleme gee nie, man.
2: Sal nooit probleme
0: gee. Hy maak my moeg.
1: And of course, yeah, we will definitely be calling you in, and we'll chat to sister Zelda again if we have
0: no problem.
1: Diabetes Day, or we have High Blood Pressure Day, and so on. We would like to call on you again. Well, shukran, and good luck with the Back a Buddy campaign. And of course, you need to search there for Nazir Ajmuddin under the Back a Buddy campaign. Shukran and assalamu alaikum wa rahmatullahi wa barakatuh.
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1: Assalamu alaikum and good evening. It's News Wrap and here's a look at your top stories for today. Global oil tensions are driving sharp fuel price increases in South Africa from Wednesday. Diesel prices will go up by between 2.84 rand and 3.24 rand a litre, while illuminating paraffin rises by 3.58 rand a litre. The Department of Mineral and Petroleum Resources spokesperson Lerato Ntsoko says the increases are linked to higher crude oil prices, supply concerns and uncertainty over oil flows through the Strait of Hormuz.
2: Petrol 93 will increase by 312 cents per litre. Petrol 95 will increase by 333 cents per litre. Maximum retail price for LP gas will increase by 42 cents per kilogram and 48 cents per kilogram increase in the Western Cape.
1: The Independent Police Investigative Directorate has recorded a rise in rape cases involving police officers, with 116 cases registered during the 2025-2026 financial year compared to 95 the previous year. Of these, 72 allegedly involve officers who were on duty, while 44 involve off-duty officers. Organized crime investigator Chad Thomas has more.
3: It is shocking, but it's beyond those statistics in terms of the shock factor. You must remember that rape is a very underreported crime in South Africa. In fact, a study was quoted by Kells at the University of the Witwatersrand that said that most probably only 1 in 9 rapes are reported. Now, when you look at the detection rate, not at the conviction rate, because conviction rate applies to

0: cases that are enrolled. When you look at the detection rates, in other words, the number of cases reported versus the number of cases that are resolved, that sits at a pitiful 5%.
1: The Western Cape is honoring teachers on World Teachers Day, with October declared Teacher Appreciation Month. The Provincial Education Department has urged communities to thank teachers for all their hard work. MEC Yakulon praised National Award winners for their leadership and inclusive education. He says teachers continue to lead, innovate and change lives despite daily challenges.
2: We know that much of what teachers do happens beyond the classroom and long after the school bell has rung. This Teacher Appreciation Month, we invite learners, parents, former learners and communities across the Western Cape to join us in celebrating our teachers and to take a moment to thank a teacher who has made a difference to you or your child.
1: The National Consumer Commission has announced a safety recall affecting 291 Volkswagen Amarok vehicles sold in South Africa between June and September this year. The Commission's Peter Ntaba says the curtain airbag may not fully deploy during a front or side impact because of contact with a vehicle component. Ntaba urged owners to take affected vehicles to an approved Volkswagen dealer for free repairs.
3: We understand that sharp-edged plastic components may also come loose or remain in the airbag. This can actually reduce protection for the driver and the front passenger. We urge consumers who are driving these vehicles to immediately contact their VW commercial vehicles dealer.
1: And finally, the countdown is on to VOC's Golden Hour Luncheon, taking place on the 31st of October at Darul Islam in Greenhaven. The annual luncheon brings the community together for an afternoon of good food, fellowship and reflection, while celebrating the legacy of the late Pieter Yusuf Fischer. Tickets are available for R400, with the community encouraged to secure their seats ahead of the event. In a reminder of next salah time, Fajr will be at 4:59. That's it for News Wrap. Your next news update will be at 6 a.m. Inshallah. For VOC News, I am Leandra Paulson.
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0: Assalamu alaikum wa rahmatullahi wa barakatuh, and welcome to another edition of the newly revamped Born to Serve show. We concluded the blessed month of Rabiul Awwal and celebrated Heritage Month in South Africa last month. And now we turn our attention to the theme of legacy, the impact we leave behind through faith, service and leadership. Tonight, we honor the life and contribution of Ash-Shaheed Imam Abdullah Harun Rahimahullah, a remarkable scholar and community leader whose commitment to justice, unity and the upliftment of humanity continues to inspire generations. His life stands as a powerful reminder that sincere service for the sake of Allah can leave an enduring mark long after we have departed from this world. Joining us online is none other than the son of the late Ash-Shaheed Imam Abdullah Harun Rahimahullah, none other than Professor Muhammad Harun, who will reflect on the lessons, values and vision defined by Imam Harun's legacy and how we can continue the legacy of Ash-Shaheed Imam Abdullah Harun. Welcome to the show, Born to Serve, with myself, Amir Adams. And for now, we introduce none other than the Honorable Professor Muhammad Harun. Professor Muhammad, assalamu alaikum wa rahmatullah and welcome.
1: Wa alaikum salam wa rahmatullahi wa barakatuh. Thank you for this opportunity.
0: It's an honor and a pleasure to be engaging with you, Professor. Professor, when you think about the legacy of your late father, Imam Harun, what is the first thing that comes to mind about his legacy? We know last month, the end of September, marked exactly 57 years since his martyrdom. So when we consider the legacy of Imam Harun,

0: My father had been very much focused on his faith. And the reason for that, or rather the contributions towards that, is two important rituals that he undertook throughout his life. Of course, one, as we all know, he's supposed to make salah. So he always ensured that he observed the salah, the ritual of prayer. The other is the other ritual, an important complementary one. That is to fast. Of course, we all know that we all fast during Ramadan, but to fast every Monday and Thursday for many years also reinforced the faith that he reinforced in his life, but also in a sense shared with others, because when many came to know that he used to fast, they of course respected him, and whenever they had food, they would know that the imam doesn't eat during the day on Mondays or Thursdays. So those two rituals and elements really contributed to the identity of the imam. The second is the issue of service. Using these, and of course spicing, so to speak, his life up in terms of commitment, was to extend his hand not just to family members, but to the community that he served. And that in itself demonstrated to what extent the idea of faith and idea of service, basically taken together, transformed into the type of leader he was. So he showed in his life how to basically lead, how to basically guide, how to mentor others. And that is something that stood out. And that for me, based upon the theme, is indeed important.
1: Definitely so. That the voice of the Honorable Professor Muhammad Harun, the son of the late Ash-Shaheed Imam Abdullah Harun, sharing reflections on the legacy of his father's life in this program, Born to Serve, with myself, Amir Adams. Online, we have none other than the Honorable Professor Muhammad Harun, the son of the late legendary Ash-Shaheed Imam Abdullah Harun, Rahimahullah, was one of the great mujahids within our community, a founding father figure for many organizations, and a person who stood heads above the rest, especially during the apartheid era, who stood up against various forms of injustice and was a mobilizing figure for the entire community, not only during his lifetime, but more so especially after his lifetime. Professor Muhammad, as you have expounded upon the legacy of your father, of your late father, Rahimahullah, thus far, I would like to ask, why is it important for communities to remember and honor the lives of scholars and leaders who came before us, specifically Ash-Shaheed Imam Abdullah Harun's legacy?
0: Yeah, I think firstly, we need to respect our forebears. And secondly, we need to demonstrate that we ourselves are individuals who are willing to serve our communities as best as we can in the circumstances that we find ourselves. Before just commenting on the Imam, we all this year are celebrating 400 years of Sheikh Yusuf al-Makassari. And when we think about Sheikh Yusuf, what stands out is the question that we might ask. One is that he was a Sufi Sheikh par excellence. In other words, there are too many accolades that one can expand upon that describe Sheikh Yusuf. Two was that he was not a mere scholar who had written several manuscripts, some of which had now been translated in Arabic and Bahasa, but it underscored to what extent, as a sheikh, he decided to sacrifice much of his life to write with the idea that these writings, whether, you know, it is Sirr al-Asrar, just as an example, can influence and transform individuals' lives to become spiritually conscious, then this is something that I would say he succeeded in doing, because many of us, when reading those, we feel proud, first, of what he had written, two, the lessons that he taught us through these particular texts, and of course, thirdly, to become spiritual. Because after all, this secular lifestyle that we observe currently really takes us away from the spirit of Islam, rather than, you know, just merely doing things ritualistically. So bearing that in mind, and coming, of course, jumping centuries, we're coming down to the Imam. The Imam, in a sense, might not have written the way our dear Sheikh Yusuf had written,

0: But he was able to use the minbar where he preached every Friday about justice, about being honest, about engaging with people in a respectful manner. So all of these are qualities that basically was part and parcel of who he was. The same one can say back when Sheikh Yusuf was a mujahid and demonstrated to what extent he was committed to ensure that justice takes place within the environments that he found himself. Mm-hmm. So there is that commonality that, and as again, when one thinks about the imam, he's literally sacrificing himself to such a point that he was prepared to basically die in the process, which you and I and all of us now know he was killed. Mm-hmm. And that in itself is a very traumatic lesson to learn. First, because he committed himself to this path. Two, he was there to give service to his community. Three, he was able to basically reduce his ego because he was an imam, he was a public figure. Instead of, you know, basically trying to underline his ego, he basically countered that. And that is something very difficult. You and I know we are individuals, we are personalities, we want to basically show who we are, you know, in a public arena. The imam didn't do so. He basically played a leadership role, but in a humble manner. And that in itself is not easy to emulate. One can say the same of Sheikh Yusuf. He also was a jihadist, of course, using the term in a positive sense, not the way the Orientalists and current groupings try to interpret, in that he was focusing himself in sacrificing and pleasing the Almighty.
1: Definitely so, Prof. You know, there are many points that we can derive from this. Of course, as Prophet said, if we consider the legacy of Ash-Shahid Imam Abdullah Harun, it is in a larger spectrum of the history of Islam in the Cape. And as we would like to continue speaking about this, of course, Imam Abdullah Harun was a manifestation of the legacy of those great mujahids and political exiles and forefathers of ours of Islam in the Cape, who maintained the importance of standing up for justice and who had done so irrespective of the price that he had to pay. And all of this ultimately was an emulation of the way of the Prophet sallallahu alaihi wasallam. Last year we commemorated 1500 years since the birth of the Prophet. This year, as Prophet said, we commemorated 400 years since the birth and the advent of Sheikh Yusuf. So since the time of our beloved Prophet sallallahu alaihi wasallam and all the generations that came thereafter, right through to the time of Sheikh Yusuf and Tuan Guru of the likes during the days of colonialism in South Africa, right through to the days of apartheid, in the example of your father, Ash-Shahid Imam Abdullah Harun, there are many common threads and links that we can derive, and I would like to expound upon this particular point, inshallah, after this.
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The program is born to serve on the Voice of the Cape 91.3 FM. You can engage with us on the WhatsApp line of the Voice of the Cape. The number is 0829 913 913. You can send all of your suggestions as well as messages to the program. And of course, online we have none other than the Honorable Professor Muhammad Harun, who is the son of the late Ash-Shaheed Imam Abdullah Harun, the legend and the forefather figure of our Islam as we know it here in the southern tip of Africa. And what I mean by when I say the forefather figure, specifically to people like myself, who are part of the Muslim Students Association and many other organizations that we see serving our Muslim community in the Cape and throughout South Africa, whether it be your SANZAFs,

0: whether it be your MSAs and all the other organizations that we have, including this very broadcaster, among many other organizations in our community, we can all see as being part of the legacy of Ash-Shaheed Imam Abdullah Harun. This radio station, which is now 30 years in existence, was as a result of the legacy of Imam Hassan Solomon's Rahimahullah, who was a student of Ash-Shaheed Imam Abdullah Harun. And Imam Harun, of course, was a founding father figure of many organizations started by the youth during the days of apartheid that came out of the MYM and the MSA, and of course Ash-Shaheed Imam Abdullah Harun was the father figure of these organizations in that regard. He was a person who saw to the needs of the downtrodden, the oppressed, especially in the township areas, and that is something that we need to work on in today's time. We have to seriously consider, are we progressing or are we regressing when it comes to the legacy of people like Imam Harun, who at that time went to the township areas, saw to the needs of the youth, started organizations and mobilized society, and of course during the dark days of apartheid was one of the few who actually used the minbar to speak out against the injustices both locally and globally. And when we consider how far we have come from the days of the martyrdom of Ash-Shaheed Imam Abdullah Harun and to where we are today, Professor Muhammad had beautifully spoken about the times of Sheikh Yusuf and how today, 400 years later since his birth, we see that Ash-Shaheed Imam Abdullah Harun, as we analyze his legacy and his history, he was a manifestation of our great forefathers and political exiles who came before. And ultimately, when we speak about people like Tuanguru, like Sheikh Yusuf, they were all descendants of the Prophet sallallahu alaihi wasallam, and ultimately they followed and emulated his legacy. They preached Islam and they stood up for justice, which is part of the main essence of the Prophet's legacy. And of course, all of this culminated in the life and the martyrdom of Ash-Shaheed Imam Abdullah Harun, where he gave his life for the cause of justice and standing up for truth. So on that point, Professor Muhammad, I would like to ask, as we continue our discussion, what leadership lessons from the life of Rasulullah sallallahu alaihi wasallam can be seen in the work and character of your late father, Ash-Shaheed Imam Abdullah Harun?
1: Yes, I think let's returning back to the Uswa Hasana of humankind, transhistorically, is something that us as Muslims and others who are not necessary but who admire our Prophet sallallahu alaihi wasallam, we will note that when we read his history, I mean, so many books have been written, each of them demonstrate to what extent the Prophet sallallahu alaihi wasallam had been an authentic, a committed, dedicated exemplar for communities who are in different circumstances, different time zones, and so forth. Here we have, in our midst, we have a young imam who had taken up this particular position as imam to serve, to guide, to mentor his congregants, but also to reach out to others to ensure that they comply to the rules and regulations as captured in the Quran and in the Sunnah, to try and be as best faithful to these. Now, that in itself is no easy task because of us being who we are, as referred to in a ayah in the Quran, in the verse that say that we were created weak. And that in itself is a challenge for each of us, since we are weak, but we try to be perfect. We strive towards perfection. So when looking at the imam's life and really looking at the type of life he lived, he himself, of course, had his own weaknesses. But he was amongst those, as a leader of a community, striving towards perfection, to do what he could best. And of course, whenever he erred, he would own up and say, well, I think I overlooked this, or I didn't see that. And in that way, when one thinks back of the Prophet sallallahu alaihi wasallam, the Prophet's leadership was basically just that, in the sense that the Prophet for us, as the followers of Rasul sallallahu alaihi wasallam, was perfect. Perfect in a holistic sense, not in a partial sense. And that in itself is something that we all strive towards.

0: we all try to appropriate a part of the Prophet. We can't appropriate everything partly because of our humanness. So the Imam basically styled himself or his life along that road. Now, of course, he is not a Prophet. He is but from amongst us. But as we had said, he tried to live as best he can within the circumstances he found himself. Here we had discrimination. Here we had oppression. Here we had suppression. Here we had the ethnic discrimination, linguistic discrimination, and so forth. And the Imam could see beyond these communities and thus tackled issues in a broad sense to try, first of all, to drive home the fact that we need to accept one another as the Almighty's creation. Two is that the repressive government divided us according to the way they saw fit. And he countered that, arguing that you cannot basically use your skin color as a way of sidelining, pushing aside, discriminating in others. So for him, he was colorblind. He never viewed himself as somebody who was either colored, as we were classified in our store, somewhat described till this very day, though we're in a democracy. Two, of course, he also hated and rejected the idea that we had to be geographically set apart as we experienced then, and to a degree we still encounter today. And as a result of those aspects, he spoke out against these discriminatory practices. He basically rejected, as we had said, the idea that those who are classified Africans must live in Langa, Guguletu. And so these were, and of course when you look back at the Prophet Sallallahu Alaihi Wasallam, we look at Bilal as a black man, as has been described, and the Prophet showed that he was in no way in his relationship with individuals such as those in any discriminatory form. He rejected those, and so he practiced those, and he showed what it meant to act justly, fairly, honestly with others. And those are elements or characteristics that I could see from my perspective, what my father or the Imam basically practiced. He was open, honest, as we had said. He was very liberal in terms of helping whomsoever he could. And that in itself is what the Prophet had done and had carried out. And so we learn from these practices.
1: Definitely so. And based on that, Prof, of course, Imam Harun being a manifestation in his own way of the legacy of the Prophet Sallallahu Alaihi Wasallam and all the forebears of Islam in the Cape who came before him, being a person who, as you said, was colorblind. He went into the townships, he served the needs of people, especially the downtrodden. He was a person, I believe, who, as a professor had informed me before, never took a salary, but whatever he got, he gave to the community. And on that point, I would like to ask, how did Imam Harun demonstrate that true leadership is about service rather than status or recognition? That's a very important point for many of our people to consider today, where due to social media and the fact that people are being recognized, people do maybe things for other people to see. But in Imam Harun's example, how did Imam Harun demonstrate that true leadership is about service rather than status and recognition? And what qualities should today's imams and community leaders possess if they wish to leave behind a meaningful legacy the way Ash-Shahid Imam Abdullah Harun had done?
0: Yeah, I think it's a lot that you have put on the table. But let me just say this, that the imam himself, thinking of himself as a leader, of course he realized as an imam, he was automatically a leading person in his community and for his congregation. Now, of course, all our imams, I would say in one way or another, they try to emulate the Prophet Sallallahu Alaihi Wasallam. But there are some who stand out, some who shine, some who basically demonstrate in a very tangible way what it means to be a leader.

0: Now, I don't want to, sketch a, you know, a picture of my father as if he was an angel or was very much like the Prophet. But what one can say that, as said earlier on, he acknowledged his weaknesses. He acknowledged when he was wrong. He acknowledged that decisions that he took was not necessarily the right ones, but he had to take those in the circumstances that he found himself. Now, his imamate position didn't go to his head, if I may put it that way. In other words, he realized that he was an ordinary man like everybody else, but he had an edge over others, edge in a sense that he was able to do Islamic studies, he was able to understand the message. And of course, when I say so, it's partly to do with his own understanding of Muslim history when he looked back at different examples of individuals who stood out. And in a contemporary period, when we think about the Ikhwan al-Muslimun, you know, under the leadership of Sayyid Qutb as an ideologue, we think of other similar organizations. But why I mention Ikhwan, I know that Ikhwan is banned in Muslim countries because of their own warped understanding of what Ikhwan started out to do. But that aside, I think he was able to influence and could understand what the Qutbian position was like at the time when Qutb stood up against the Nasser regime. Now, of course, that was a Muslim majority. Ours is a Muslim minority. But he could draw from those circumstances and demonstrate leadership and adapted it to our circumstances. Being an anti-apartheid activist really made him very different from other leaders. He, first of all, understood the apartheid situation. He understood the impact, the negative impact it had on our communities. And then he also understood to a degree as to why some of our Muslim leadership, let alone the general leadership in other religious traditions, didn't speak out and wasn't, you know, in the forefront against standing up against apartheid itself. I mean, the appropriation of Foster and Farhut and others using the Christian tradition for their own ends really demonstrate to what extent they lived a hypocritical life, because the teachings did not support what they were doing. But be that as it may, the Imam was able to understand these issues, and he interacted with a few Christian clergymen, partly because to understand. Now, of course, I'm saying this, I'm not maybe responding exactly to the question you had posed, but when we think about leadership, particularly in our community, they cross barriers. They cross theological barriers, they cross racial barriers, they cross ethnic barriers. And so leadership in itself is molded based upon their own understanding of their religious tradition. So the Imam, you know, drew from these and thus applied these. And like I said earlier on, he drew from international organizations too and brought them, so to speak, into his life, into his grouping, like the Claremont Muslim Youth Association that he established, where basically men and women were seen through the same lens and not as if the one is a woman and the other one is a man. Of course, that is respected and understood, but purely from a Muslim perspective. And that made a major difference in terms of understanding, first of all, the primary sources, and secondly, applying those and drawing also from jurisprudence, so that at least one has a holistic understanding and application of this in a very much, in our secular society that we are in.
1: Definitely. And there are many points that we can derive from Professor's answer pertaining to or the qualities that imams and current community leaders should possess if they are intending to leave behind a meaningful legacy, and that is to derive benefit from the legacy of people like Ash-Shaheed Imam Abdullah Harun. in the way that he had manifested his leadership, a person who brought people together, irrespective of their background, who served them, who ensured that they were seen to, that their needs were seen to during difficult days. And today, and I'm just saying this in my own personal capacity, specifically based on the reality we see unfolding in society today, even though we are

0: post-democracy, in the challenging times that we are living in today, where we see there's so many social, economic challenges and political challenges that we're having, both locally and abroad. It is through navigating our lives based on the example of Ash-Shahid Imam Abdullah Harun that hopefully we will have a way in which we can navigate and improve the situation that we find ourselves in. For example, Ash-Shahid Imam Abdullah Harun during his days was a person who spoke truth to power from the minbar, and that is a legacy that our imams today can emulate, especially with our brothers and sisters being bombarded in our own communities with the increased killings we see in our own areas, with our brothers and sisters who are going through difficulty in other parts of the world. And of course, Ash-Shahid Imam Abdullah Harun being a father figure and also the leader of the Ulama Council of that time, being an example of a person who manifested leadership amongst his fellow colleagues, but who also mobilized them and encouraged them to speak about the reality unfolding. We can't only speak about, so to say, madrasa lesser. We have to speak about the reality unfolding, and we have to mobilize society and ensure that from our side as scholars, but also based on the fact that we cater for a diverse community, we have to mobilize and ensure that we cater holistically for the needs of our community. And that is probably one of the many points that we can derive from Imam's legacy, as well as his practical example he demonstrated, as we heard now from Professor Muhammad Harun thus far. On that point, inshallah, we will head out for ads, and when we return, we will continue with our discussion.
1: Spice Maker's newly packaged spices, categorized by spicy orange, exotic red, natural.

0: choose your color, choose your number. We have your taste. So come on, do it the spice mecca way, the cook easy way.
1: The voice of the Cape.

We continue with our program, Born to Serve, and in this evening's edition, we have none other than the Honorable Professor Muhammad Haroon, who joins us online, the son of the late Ash-Shaheed Imam Abdullah Haroon. And Professor Muhammad Haroon, in this edition of Born to Serve, is honoring his father, who is the great Mujahid, the legendary Ash-Shaheed Imam Abdullah Haroon, rahimahullah. On the 27th of September of this year, the month that has just passed, it marked exactly 57 years since his martyrdom, since his killing. And in this month of October, on the 9th of October, it will mark exactly 3 years since the verdict into the inquest of Ash-Shaheed Imam Abdullah Haroon was announced by the judge at the Cape Town High Court, where it was declared that Ash-Shaheed Imam Abdullah Haroon indeed was killed, overturning the initial ruling that stated, or rather the findings, and that was that Ash-Shaheed Imam Abdullah Haroon had fallen down a few flights of stairs, which led to his death, which was not the case. And as we are honoring the legacy of Ash-Shaheed Imam Abdullah Haroon, Professor Muhammad Haroon is joining us to speak about the legacy of his father. And we're not only referring to the legacy of Ash-Shaheed Imam Abdullah Haroon in one dimension, because Imam Haroon was a multifaceted person who manifested his life in impacting people in various ways, socially, politically, and otherwise. We are deriving the lessons from Imam's life, not only as a means of inspiring us, because many times this can be a problem when we have programs like this. We are inspired by the stories of our community servants and leaders, but more so when we listen to these programs, especially Born to Serve. My hope and my desire is for the beloved listener and all those tuning in, as we listen to the lessons of our pioneers in the community, and this evening as we are honoring Ash-Shaheed Imam Abdullah Haroon, I sincerely hope that we ourselves will try to reflect the lives of these people, not only to be inspired by them, that's one thing, but let us at least try to emulate the legacy and the great example of these giant pioneers who have come before us. And as we are honoring Ash-Shaheed Imam Abdullah Haroon, Prof, I would like to ask, how has the role of the community service evolved from Imam Haroon's time to the present day? Let me repeat, how has the role of community service evolved from Imam Haroon's time to the present day? Are we improving

0: or are we going back on Imam's legacy?
1: Yeah, it's a, how shall I describe it? A bit of an awkward question. Awkward in the sense that, firstly, when we look historically back, after, of course, the killing of my father, he had, if I may describe them in particular terms, disciples or students. In fact, early on you mentioned Imam Hassan Solomon. May Allah be pleased with him. And you're in Jannah. Him alongside Imam Ibrahim, or as he was popularly known as Seb Davids, his brother Imam Salim Davids. Then we have Dr. Abu Bakr Fakir. And then we have a host of others. So basically, there was an Imam Bilali in retreat, who served that community very long. And he and all of them were proteges of the Imam. Mm. And through their work or their contributions, demonstrated to what extent the mentor, the Imam, was. In other words, they carried on with the work that he had left behind. They assisted in ensuring that the Imam's memory continued through the work that they did. Let me give an example just of, say, Seb Davids. Seb Davids, for all the years after that, really showed to what extent he himself was committed to essentially show that the Imam was concerned about the education of our students and, of course, the generation to come. So the Imam committed himself, and so did they. I think in case of Seb Davids, he was a teacher for all his life and used the madrasa as one conduit. And, of course, when he's taught at Kalfala, which later became known as Sherwood Park Primary, he continued to do so there as well. So I'm just using him as one example of how service continued. So Butahima didn't just serve the educational sector, but he also served the community at large. That in itself was partly because he learned from the Imam what the Imam did. So in that way, there's that interconnectedness. Abu Bakr Fakir, on the other hand, was not perhaps a, he himself was a trained teacher, but he moved more into writing, into publishing and so forth. And he served the community at a different level. And that, for me, complemented in terms of what the Imam did. Hassan Solomons, again, on the other hand, was very much an activist, became very much political. Not to say that Butahima and Dr. Abu Bakr were not. They were indeed. They critiqued the system. But what I found in Imam Solomons was that he transformed himself into an activist because of what he had learned from the Imam. And as a result of just giving these three individuals as examples, it underlined to what extent the Imam's lessons have been taken seriously and also not just taken at a ideological level, but that had eventually found itself into practice. So they were the sort of earlier ones. Then we come more to the, subsequently, we have Qibla, we have Imam Ahmad Qasim, who really understood the political dimension from which the Imam came. And he continued with Qibla to move in that direction. Now, bearing in mind the time when Qibla was set up, of course, there were also other groupings like the Muslim Student Association that emerged in 1974, when it was established nationally. So all of these groupings and organizations were able to continue in one or another, extracting certain parts of the Imam and appropriating in such a way that they were able to pursue it. Of late, of course, when we look further down the historical line of, we talk about nearer to our times, there have been individuals who continued. There was, I want to just mention two women, because we might not have heard the name of women. There was Auntie Maimuna Khalant, who was the wife of Buddha Diki, as we called him, Sadiq Khalant, who used to teach, who was principal, I think, or deputy principal at Salt River High. But his wife was also...

0: piled by the imam. And she continued right up to her death in teaching, in guiding, in assisting students. And of course, at some point, I also taught at the madrasa, but in Vanguard. But she basically was a shining example of what it was to be also a member of that community later, because she was inspired by what the imam said and did, and always, you know, shared those with us. Her sister-in-law, Maimuna Khalan, I'm thinking for the bainam, but I can't get to that, but Auntie Munchi, sometimes I called her, she herself demonstrated and always spoke highly of the imam, because she was a bit older than him, but very much inspired by him. So one can talk about all of these individuals and some organizations that really carried out, and that is where the interconnectedness remains generationally. And of course, the current generation, perhaps, there's Mustadafin Foundation, perhaps just to sort of end with, because Mustadafin has, I mean, the mere fact, its name, meaning, you know, serving the oppressed communities, is a clear indication that they could align themselves with the imam's ideas. And that in itself is a tangible indication of the interconnectedness and their contribution to this very day.
1: Definitely so. There's so much interconnectedness, specifically for myself, and I'm sure many are able to relate, whether it be the MSA, the organizations that I'm part of, and in every one of them, when I go to the townships, I see Imam Harun was a founding father figure there, or inspired Islam in those areas. When I interact with the people in Langa, for example, and in other areas, when I come to this radio station, our founding father was Imam Hassan Solomon, a protege of Imam Harun. The organizations we work with, humanitarian aid organizations, your SANZAFs, your Mustad Afins, were all as a result of the legacy of those who started the organizations who were inspired by Imam Harun. Organizations that fought for justice against injustice, your Qibla, so the Imam Ahmad Qasim and so forth, and all the broadcasters, all our Muslim organizations, were all essentially started by people who were inspired by the Imam's legacy. And this is the interconnectedness, and this is how we need to realize that despite the different organizations or different orientations of people, ultimately we all have one essence, and that is going back to the legendary Ash-Shahid Imam Abdullah Harun, was the father figure and the main inspiration behind all of this. We'll continue with the program after this.
2: Bismillah ar-Rahman ar-Rahim. 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Be there for Palestine.
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4: Born

We continue with the program Born to Serve, honoring our legacy, lives of service and legacies of impact. In this evening's program, we are honoring the legendary Ash-Shaheed Imam Abdullah Harun, who was martyred about 57 years ago. And as we are honoring his legacy at this time, joining us online is none other than the son of the late Ash-Shaheed Imam Abdullah Harun, the Honorable Professor Muhammad Harun, who's paying tribute to his father, and we've derived so many lessons from reflections on Ash-Shaheed Imam Abdullah Harun's life. As we conclude our program for this evening, I would like to remind the listener to send through your WhatsApp messages regarding the Imam's life to reflect with us, but more importantly to derive practical benefits from the Imam's legacy. Let us not only be inspired by this late Ash-Shaheed Imam Abdullah Harun, but let us actually reflect upon the life lessons from him and see as to what we can do to emulate his legacy, because legacy is something that we have to add on to. The Imam left a beautiful legacy behind. We need to add on to that legacy. And sadly, in society, sometimes we see that we are regressing the legacy of our pious predecessors.

0: rather than adding on or advancing their legacies. That's a very important point to consider. But, Prof, as we conclude, I would like to ask, why is it important for Muslims to continue breaking racial, social, cultural barriers in pursuit of a stronger and more united ummah, which is ultimately what the Imam stood for? And what practical steps can communities take today to continue the work and the vision that Imam Harun champion?
1: Well, as we know, there's an ayah in the Quran, a verse in the Quran that basically talks about how we as humankind have been created. And the point that is made in that ayah is that we were created to basically, of course, understand. We were created in different fashions and ways, whether, you know, black or white or ethnically different, whatever you. That, and of course, the underlying point that we basically need to work towards a ummah in which our faith basically is reflected. In other words, we subscribe to no one except to Allah subhanahu wa ta'ala, which is what the Imam had reflected in his life up to the time he was killed. So we were, of course, molded differently. We grew up in different societies and communities. And the basic point that the Imam also had shown, and I'll give one or two examples of that, is that he was even religious blind, if I may describe it that way, in a sense that he understood there were different religious traditions. He understood they believed differently and expressed their belief in the ways they do and did. So there was a case in the early 1960s where a priest from the Christian community basically was sought after by the security branch, and he asked the Imam where he can be sheltered for the period. It so happened the Imam said, why don't you come to our mosque and, of course, basically find a space there. And as you and I know, some of these masjid had a falaka, and which means that you can go underground. And that is where he stayed for a few days. The Imam sheltered him, and in the end, he, of course, managed to leave that space and go into exile. The point here is that the Imam saw anybody who sought to fight against the injustices to show respect to them and give them an opportunity to be sheltered and supported in whichever way possible. So that is one. The other is that there were breadwinners in Langa, Gogolwete, and so forth who were on the run much of their lives or had managed to go into exile. And the Imam was the facilitator and the go-between for those families. In other words, he ensured that they were covered financially, and they had, roofs over their head and so forth. And that in itself showed to what extent the Imam was willing to help others who themselves, who found themselves in the same scenario that he did, so that at least they are protected, they are supported, and they, and despite the fact that he was viewed as a mufundisi in those communities, in other words, as a priest, but a Muslim priest, of course, in this case, they respected him for that. And that also changed their perception, their understanding of who he was. And maybe as a last example is that we didn't mention this early on, but he was a sales rep for Wilson Roundtree's, and he managed to go to all of these townships and basically, deliver sweets to the shops that purchased Roundtree sweets as such. And whenever he went to these, he ensured that he had sweets that could be given to children. And it showed to what extent he bonded with these township kids, for they also saw him as their father. Not just as the Mfundisi, as a priest, but more also as a father. So in other

0: was his fatherly instincts and characteristics was demonstrated in these areas, of course, apart from us at home. And even the brothers and sisters of my father, all of their children saw the Imam as their father. So his relationship with all and sundry was remarkable. And he welcomed them all. And this in itself showed what leadership meant. Not leadership just in the masjid, not leadership just, you know, at some level, but also brought home into our homes, into our communities. And that is where the qualitative difference is and that he had shown.
1: Subhanallah. Professor, on that note, we have reached the end of the program, but I would like to ask you, what message would you like to leave with young Muslim leaders who wish to honor the legacy of this great giant, Ash-Shahid Imam Abdullah Harun, your beloved father, and leave behind a legacy of faith, service, justice, and compassion for future generations? How can we do so?
0: Well, let's keep in mind the idea of born to serve. I know Imam Imam Basir's, Mani Basir's book was titled that way, and I think it's very appropriate. It applies to the Imam or all those who sacrifice themselves. First of all, I think for young men and women, emerging leaders of our communities, always bear in mind that you must have strong faith. Two, never doubt your faith. Improve it, build on it, in order to demonstrate what faith really means in one's life. Two, to be committed and devoted in doing service to your neighbor, to your family members, to your community at large. And in that way, you can strengthen relationships between family members, between communities, between groupings, because after all, we are living in an era where families are dysfunctional, where relationships have broken down. And the Imam tried to show through his leadership what it meant to strengthen rather than break down, what it meant to cement rather than basically, push apart. So these are important lessons that we have to learn. And I think if we look close at the Prophet Sallallahu Alaihi Wasallam, that is exactly what he did. He brought the Meccans and the Midianites together. Mm. And what happened? They formed an ummah that has been powerful then, that continues to be powerful to this day in their own ways. We might not be as strong as those then, but I think we can demonstrate how strong we can be if only we work with each other, respect one another, and of course be honest and not try to shortchange our own communities. That is what I would advise our young men and women to think about and hopefully implement.
1: Definitely so. We say a huge shukran, jazakallah khair, in the language of our forefathers, Bayit Ramakasi, to Professor Muhammad Harun, the son of the late Ash-Shahid Imam Abdullah Harun, whom we are commemorating this evening in the program, Born to Serve. And indeed, Ash-Shahid Imam Abdullah Harun was definitely born to serve, served the community in his life, and now, after his passing on, when he gave his life for the cause of justice, we, of course, today are still benefiting from his legacy, and we need to seriously consider as to whether or not, if we are progressing and we're adding on to his legacy, or are we regressing and leaving behind and basically going back on the legacy of Ash-Shahid Imam Abdullah Harun. Professor Muhammad gave us so many beautiful points to consider regarding the legacy of his father. And I'm reminded of the words of Ash-Shahid Imam Abdullah Harun himself. I think about in 2019, with the 50th commemoration of the passing on of Ash-Shahid Imam Abdullah Harun, there was a sound clip of the late Imam, when he was still, of course, at that time, the Imam of the Al-Jamia Masjid in Sekhman Road. In this clip, Imam Harun was reflecting on the ayats of Surah Teen, and Ash-Shahid Imam Abdullah Harun said basically the following words, and I hope you are able to make that clip available to the listener, where he said, as a mens siel opreg is, dan is jy die beste, maar as a mens siel corrupt is, dan is jy soos 'n dier, dan is jy nie 'n asset nie, Madan is Jay, a liability. I'm quoting directly from Ashayiri Ma Abdullah Harun. The concluding thought I would like to leave the listeners with, based on the words of Ashayiri Ma Abdullah Harun, is, will we be assets of benefit to the community in continuing the legacy of giants like Imam Harun, or will we be liabilities? And as we remember Imam Harun Rahimahullah, we make dua that Allah Almighty accepts his efforts, elevates his ranks amongst the rest of the shuhada, and grants us the strength to continue serving our communities with the same sincerity and conviction. And legacy, as we know, is not only about what we inherit, but more importantly, by what we choose to pass on and manifest for the generations to come. Until next time, this has been Born to Serve with myself, Amir Adams. I say to you, shukran, jazakallah khair, in the language of our forefathers, bayit ramakasi. Wassalamu alaikum wa rahmatullah.
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There's something about spring. The earth awakens. Colors return. What seemed dormant begins to bloom. Allah Most High says in Surah Al-Hadid, chapter 57, verse 17, "Know ye that Allah giveth life to the earth after its death. We have shown the signs plainly to you, that you may learn wisdom." And as Rabiul Thani arrives, it brings with it a season of renewal, a time for something within us to bloom too, a time to awaken our hearts, revive our faith, reconnect with the traditions that shaped us, and carry our heritage forward from the generations who came before us to the generations yet to come. Where roots run deep, faith continues to bloom. The Voice of the Cape, Rabiul Thani, 1448.

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1: Assalamu alaikum wa rahmatullahi wa barakatuh. Myself, Rajid Abazi, this side, and of course, my technician doing duty.

0: happy that this Muhammad lived more than Alhamdulillah. And this morning, as usual in the program, we have Maulana Wasib Hendricks, who is the Imam of Panorama Masjid. Maulana is not in studio with us today, Alhamdulillah, but we have Maulana online, inshallah. Maulana, assalamu alaikum.
1: Wa alaikum salam wa rahmatullahi ta'ala wa barakatuh.
0: How are you, Maulana?
1: Alhamdulillah, mashallah. How is the Raji doing?
0: Alhamdulillah, mashallah. What a beautiful day, mashallah. And usually on a Sunday morning, Maulana, we're speaking at program, At-tawajjuh bi kulliyatik illallah. Turning with your entirety to Allah subhanahu wa ta'ala. And we say shukr Allah every morning, Maulana, when we wake up to see the world again and continue to prostrate to Allah subhanahu wa ta'ala. And today will never come again. So every day is a new beginning. Over to you, Maulana.
1: خير إن شاء الله بسم الله والصلاة والسلام على رسول الله أما بعد السلام عليكم ورحمة الله تعالى وبركاته beloved listeners of the voice of the Cape سبحان الله بتراجي how beautiful بتراجي has given that 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Allah used particularly the word نعمة just one favor of Allah تبارك وتعالى وإن تعدوا نعمة Allah, one favor of Allah Ta'ala, la tuhsuha, we'll never be able to even enumerate one favor from Allah Tabaraka wa Ta'ala. And Abu Taraji, mashallah, gave such a beautiful introduction there about us being able to prostrate to Allah Ta'ala daily. Allahu Akbar, this is our conversation that we have with Allah Ta'ala daily. This is a journey that a Muslim undertake to Allah Ta'ala daily. Rasulullah Sallallahu Alaihi Wasallam undertook the physical journey, and here, mashallah, we are taking that spiritual journey five times a day. Allah Ta'ala. As Rasulullah sallallahu alayhi wa sallam, he says that As-salatu mi'raj al-mu'min, that salah, it is the mi'raj of a mu'min. We can be in the presence of Allah ta'ala five times a day if we just adhere to that calling from Allah ta'ala daily, mashallah. And mashallah, I'm very honored actually to be part of this program with Taraji because it's very, very big shoes to fall. Sheikh Ibrahim Jibreel, mashallah, Sheikh Ibrahim Gabriel, he's our elder. He is the one, mashallah, that we aspire to, the one that we were inspired by to be who we are today, mashallah, throughout our young lives. We used to look up to him and still, mashallah, he's such a great inspiration to us. So we hope that we'll be able to do justice for this program, Taraji.
0: Amin, amin, inshallah.
1: Inshallah.
0: Yes, Munna. Carry on.
1: Can I start with the topic? Bismillah ar-Rahman ar-Rahim, wa bihi nasta'in, nahmaduhu, wa nusalli, wa nusallim ala rasulil kareem, amma ba'd. Ya jama'at al-Muslimin, today, alhamdulillah, we praise Allah tabaraka wa ta'ala, the Lord of the worlds, and we send our choice of salutations upon our master, our prophet, and our beloved Sayyidina Muhammad sallallahu alayhi wa sallam, as well as upon his family and his companions, and all those who follow his beautiful way until the day of Qiyamah, subhanallah. My beloved brothers, sisters, respected husbands and wives, young people preparing for marriage, parents and grandparents listening to us today, mashallah. Our discussion is about something that affects almost every family. Ultimately, the health of our entire community, subhanallah. And the question that we pose today is that, how do we build and protect a beautiful marriage, subhanallah? How do we build and protect a beautiful marriage? And we know the challenges that is put forth for us today in the Western world, subhanallah. But not merely a marriage that survives, we'll discuss. But not merely two people who continue to live under the same roof, or rather, but a marriage in which there is peace, a marriage in which there is friendship, a marriage in which there is laughter, subhanallah. But Raji, I don't know, nowadays people are so morbid, they can't even laugh, subhanallah. They don't have the desire to laugh because the world is just so much. Everybody is consumed in running after this dunya, subhanallah. We are looking for a marriage in which there is forgiveness. How hard and difficult it is today for spouses to forgive one another. You know, normally, mashallah, they say that, you know, females are like elephants, but Raji, I'm not so sure if it's true. Because they remember everything, subhanallah, and sometimes bringing up all these old issues that transpired in the marriages. And may Allah Ta'ala protect us. Why? We're looking for marriages in which there are forgiveness, inshaAllah Ta'ala. As well as a marriage in which, mashaAllah, perhaps a husband and a wife help one another to reach Allah. This is really something beautiful. Because marriage is not just a contract. It's just not a legal contract that we're signing. Marriage is something that we are walking side by side together as husband and wife, and to assist and aid one another to reach Allah.

0: في ذلك لآيات لقوم يتفكرون. صدق الله العظيم. How beautiful Allah Ta'ala, mashallah, amazing Allah describe what marriage should be to us. But Allah first remind us, and among Allah Ta'ala's signs is that Allah Subhanahu Wa Ta'ala created for us spouses from among ourselves. Allah is the one who created us. So that what happened? So that we may find within each other tranquility. Allahu Akbar, the first quality is tranquility. And we should find that quality of tranquility within ourselves together, mashallah. And Allah Ta'ala mentions, and He Jalla Jalala fi Ula, Allah Ta'ala, He placed between us affection, mashallah, mawadda. And Allah Ta'ala placed between us mercy, rahmah, subhanallah. And Allah Ta'ala lastly, end of beautifully this verse, surely in that are signs for the people who reflect. And may Allah allow us to be people who reflect, inshaAllah, tabaraka wa ta'ala. So three beautiful words should become a part of our vocabulary today, inshaAllah ta'ala. And let's describe them, let's define them. What is sakina? Sakina literally means tranquility. It means serenity. It means calmness and peacefulness. Now already when we hear just the translation and the definition of sakina, can we now relate? Is this really happening in our marriages, Bataraji?
1: Yes.
0: Beloved listeners, subhanallah, do we see our spouse ideally for someone in whose company my heart can settle? Is there tranquility when I come home, when I see her, when I see him? You know, normally, Bataraji, this normally happens at the beginning of marriage, I think.
1: Yeah.
0: When you come home, when you enter into marriage, you almost like to, you know, ultimately just fall into prostration and shukr Allah for the lady and for the woman that's in front of you, or for the husband that Allah has gifted you. But why does this not last? Why does it not last, you know, throughout marriage? Because sometimes we are averted and distracted from our greatest enemy. And our greatest enemy is when Allah described to us literally who our greatest enemy is. Allah Ta'ala says, "Inna shaytana lakum adu." That shaytan is to you an enemy. فَاتَّخِذُوهُ عَدُوًا. And take him as an enemy. But somehow, sometimes we take him as our friend because we listen to him, we listen to his waswas, and we allow that all this can bring differences within our relationship, which is fine. But the differences that now transpire into hatred, into despising your spouse, that becomes a problem and that becomes problematic. We must understand shaitan has one goal. And what is that goal? He wants to make tafriq, you know, he wants to break up marriages, and that is his ultimate goal, mashallah. And we must never give him that reason and that subhanallah, that power to allow this to happen. Our spouse should ideally be someone in whose company our hearts can settle. When I come home, I must be joyful and happiness and greet her with a smile. Respond to the greeting to my husband with a smile. Kiss her on the forehead, subhanallah. Ask, you know, how was your day? Was it amazing? What can you describe to me? What happened? Why are you looking down? This is, subhanallah, what you can find in the marriage of Sayyidina Muhammad sallallahu alayhi wa sallam. When wahi first descended upon him, he rushed down, subhanallah, Jabal Nur, from the cave of Hira. Where did he go to? He went to his spouse. What did he find there? Sakina. He found tranquility. He found serenity. He found a type of calmness and peacefulness, the way that Sayyidatna Khadija could respond to her husband, subhanallah. And today we must ask ourselves, as wives, how do we respond to our husbands when they come home and maybe they had a difficult day? Can the husband relax and recline on our laps? Can he, you know, mashallah, you know, discuss his difficulty that he underwent? And can we be the ones who bring the calmness and mashallah, the peacefulness, you know, inshallah ta'ala, for him to feel this much greater and much better and say, Allahu Akbar, I have a companion here that I know I can trust. Allahu Akbar. Inshallah, may Allah allow us this quality of tranquility to penetrate our hearts, inshallah ta'ala, ameen ya rabbal alameen. And secondly, Allah ta'ala mentions mawadda. And what is mawadda? Allah Ta'ala could have mentioned mahabbaya, which is a general love. But Allah Ta'ala is al-wadood. Allah is the one who deeply expresses his love to his creation. And that is why we, look here, subhanallah, a quality that Allah Ta'ala possesses, al-wadood. Allah mentioned this and equated that, yeah, in marriage, Allah Ta'ala says mawadda. That passionate love. which is expressed affectionate love, mashallah, only between married couples.

0: that can, this can be found. Allahu Akbar. Mawadda is not merely love hidden somewhere in the heart. It is love that shows itself in our words, in our gestures, in our kindness, subhanAllah, service, as well as in affection, Allahu Akbar. And this is true mawadda. And this you can only find in marriage. Why? Because, subhanAllah, beloved listeners, you know, in marriages, there's not angels constantly flying around us and everything is just rosy. Sometimes we have our beautiful days, but sometimes we have our down days as well. But mashallah, what is marriage? It is the covering that we give to one another. We protect one another. If something happens in our marriage, it is absolutely nothing to do with the outside. Subhanallah, we don't go out now and explain and expose one another. And this is true mawadda. This is true and deep expressed affectionate love that married couples should have for one another. And lastly, subhanallah, I think we're soon going to go for an ad break and end up with Rahmah, subhanallah. And Allahu Akbar, we know who Allah Ta'ala is. He is Rabbul Rahmah, he is the Lord of Rahmah. Ar-Rahman, Ar-Rahim. Every day in Surah Al-Fatiha, twice, you know, we say Bismillah, Ar-Rahman, Ar-Rahim. Alhamdulillah, Rabbil Alameen. Again, we repeat, Ar-Rahman, Ar-Rahim. Reminding ourselves of these beautiful qualities of Allah Tabaraka wa Ta'ala. The quality that we understand that we will not be able to enter paradise with our good actions, with nothing that we have done that is so great, but only bi Rahmatullah Tabaraka wa Ta'ala, through His compassionate love that He will show to us, His mercy that He will show to us, His compassion and kindness that He will show to us, and His tenderness that He will show to us on that day, subhanAllah. He is Allah, Rabbul Rahmah. And we have received this message from وَمَا أَوْسَلْنَاكَ إِلَّا رَحْمَةً لِلْعَالَمِينَ, the one who has been sent as a rahmah to the worlds, sallallahu alayhi wa alayhi wa sallam. And who are we? Ya salam, beloved listeners, we are the ummah of rahmah. We should always shower rahmah upon the next, subhanAllah, individual, upon creation, upon insan, upon the animals, upon everything. Why? Because we have a Rabb of rahmah who constantly showers rahmah upon us. Rasulullah s.a.w. sending, was sent to us with rahmah, alhamdulillah, rabbil alameen, uswatun hasana, the best of examples. And now we following these examples, we are the ummah of rahmah. So rahmah is mercy. Rahmah is compassion and rahmah is tenderness. And perhaps this teaches us something profound in our history. There will be days when the emotion of love is extremely strong. And there may also be days when you are tired and sometimes, you know, you might be irritated or perhaps it might be something happened and we're disappointed or we feel hurt. SubhanAllah, what carries a marriage through those days, Jamaat al-Muslim? What carries a marriage? It is rahmah. Hmm. It is mercy. Although I am upset with you, but I will not humiliate you. I'm upset, but I will not humiliate you. Although I perhaps disagree with you, but I will not expose your secrets. SubhanAllah. Perhaps you made a mistake, but I will not destroy your dignity, perhaps. SubhanAllah. I am angry, But I still remember that you are an amana from Allah Tabaraka wa Ta'ala to me. And Jamaatul Muslimin, those examples that I perhaps just mentioned, subhanAllah, that is rahmah. That is rahmah that we are speaking about. And Allah Ta'ala gives us a magnificent image, subhanAllah, within marriage. And Allah Ta'ala says, and I will just mention this, inshaAllah, we'll perhaps go for a break when Allah Ta'ala mentioned in the Quran, هُنَّ لِبَاسٌ لَكُمْ وَأَنْتُمْ لِبَاسٌ لَهُمْ. InshaAllah Ta'ala, we will break for an ad, Taraji, inshaAllah.
1: Ameen, inshaAllah. Shukran, that was Maulana Wasim Hendricks, who is not in studio with us, but online, alhamdulillah, speaking about marriage. As Maulana said, that it's a marriage is about two people who have to learn to live with each other as well as with their respected families, the parents, alhamdulillah. So the best relationship is when both partners give and take with mutual love, tolerance, acceptance, and understanding. On that note, we need to go for a break. Stay tuned to The Voice of the Cape on 91.3.
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1: Assalamu alaikum wa rahmatullahi wa barakatuh. Welcome back. If you just join us online, we have Maulana Wasim Hendricks, who is the Imam of Panorama Masjid, alhamdulillah. Maulana spoke so beautiful about marriage. You know, marriage is to be together forever, and it takes trust, respect, commitment, understanding, friendship, and faith in your relationship to make it last. Maulana?
2: Barakallahu feekum, Taraji, mashallah. Assalamu alaikum wa rahmatullahi ta'ala wa barakatuh. Bismillah wa salatu wa salam ala rasulillah amma ba'd. MashaAllah, just hearing Mutaraji saying that, I think the focus on the word forever there, Mutaraji. Allahu Akbar, and I think that is something that we're falling short on in our lives today, that sometimes our marriages, we perhaps have different intentions when entering into the marriage. But entering into the marriage, it should actually be that I want to be with this person. Why I want to be with this person? Because Allah decreed for me to be with this person. That is something we need to understand. Allah Ta'ala, long prior to we were even existing, Allah Ta'ala already decreed that we will be with this spouse. And subhanAllah, we make dua that Allah allow us to be with our spouses in this world and in the next. And I think that is where that focus of forever, Mutaraji, is on. It's not only merely in this world, but it will carry on in the year after. And such an amazing, amazing point I want to mention is, no ibadah, Mutaraji, no ibadah, beloved listeners, you know, we will take to Jannah. You know, we're not going to perform salah in Jannah, alhamdulillah. Why? Jannah is la'ib. Jannah is amazement, and Jannah is enjoyment, alhamdulillah. We are not going to fast in Jannah. We're not going to pay zakah in Jannah. There's no obligatory to go for a pilgrimage in Jannah. Jannah is merely enjoyment other than forever and ever, subhanAllah. But there is one ibadah that we take to Jannah. And that ibadah is the ibadah of marriage. We'll be able to take our spouses with us in Jannah, subhanAllah. Is this not something amazing? And that's why I just wanted to, mashallah, mention the Raji so beautifully say, marriage is not something temporary. It is something that should be looked at. That when I enter into this beautiful contract between myself and Allah, that is not a contract between myself and humanity. Allah Ta'ala is the one that I am affirming my trust into, mashallah, and my allegiance to. And I promise Allah Ta'ala that I will take care of this lady. I will be a good husband to her, and I will be a good wife to my husband. And that contract, mashallah, we honor in this world, and Allah will allow us to, mashallah, transcend beyond this world, inshallah Ta'ala, and be with together with one another in the year after. And that is forever, inshallah Ta'ala. Ameen, Ya Rabbal Ameen. May Allah Ta'ala accept. Ameen, Ya Rabb. 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So yeah, Jamaat al-Muslimin, we've mentioned that Allah Ta'ala gives us another magnificent image with regards to marriage. When Allah Ta'ala mentioned in the Quran, فَعَلَعُوذُ بِاللَّهِ مِنَ الشَّيْطَانِ الرَّجِيمِ هُنَّ لِبَاسٌ لَكُمْ وَأَنْتُمْ لِبَاسٌ لَهُنْ. Subhanallah, Sadaqallahu al-Azim, Allah Ta'ala mentions that they are a garment for you, and you are a garment for them. Meaning, the wife will be a garment for the husband, and the husband will be a garment for the wife. Subhanallah. So think, Jamaat al-Muslimin, what is a garment? Think about a garment. A garment is something that is close to you. A garment is something that protects you, mashallah, and as well as a garment covers what should remain private. What can a garment also, a garment can beautify you, subhanAllah. Also, a garment can give us warmth, you know, mashallah. So Jamaat al-Muslimin, husband and wife should not be people who expose one another. They should cover one another. Just like the garment cover your body, we should cover one another, each other's faults, subhanAllah. They should protect one another. Like a garment protect our private parts, which should not be revealed to anybody else. We should cover and protect one another. They should bring a warmth to one another, subhanAllah. How will a relationship be good if it's cold all the time? You know, we give the cold shoulder to one another every time. We are fighting with one another. The one says something, then I'm in defense all the time, subhanAllah. Today, therefore, I want to share, inshallah, 10 pieces of advice for married couples, bi-idhnillahi tabarak wa ta'ala. And this is advice that is grounded in the Quran, grounded in the Sunnah, and also, inshallah, we'll try to give examples from our righteous predecessors, bi-idhnillahi tabarak.

0: ta'ala. So insha'Allah ta'ala, the first point that we want to mention insha'Allah ta'ala is that couples should spend time with each other. Couples should spend time with each other. I know, and we all know, that life is extremely busy nowadays. We have been consumed by the system of the world of the subhanAllah. Although we know that Allah has gifted us with our own dustur, with our own constitution, which will give us the ultimate success. But we live in a world, subhanAllah, where we need to adjust. But to adjust does not mean that it should consume us. One of the greatest challenges of contemporary marriage is the strange reality that people can live in the same house and hardly spend meaningful time together, subhanAllah.
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1: Assalamu alaikum wa rahmatullahi wa barakatuh. Myself Raj Dabaji this side. Online we have Maulana Wasim Hendricks, who is the Imam of Panorama Masjid. Maulana is not in studio with me. As I said, Maulana is online, alhamdulillah. Speaking about marriage, and just before the commercial break, Maulana gave him some good advice regarding marriage, to spend time with each other. Maulana?
2: 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I think I said I want to mention 10 principles of the life of Sayyidina Muhammad sallallahu alaihi wasallam for a home to be filled with sakina, mawadda, and rahma bi-ibnillahi tabaraka wa ta'ala. And this will be grounded in the Quran, in the Sunnah, an example from our righteous predecessors bi-ibnillah. And I think the first point that we've mentioned briefly was to spend time with each other. And this, like we've mentioned, is one of the greatest challenges of contemporary marriage. Marriages today, subhanAllah. This is a reality that people in their own homes, people can live in the same house and hardly spend meaningful time together, subhanAllah. We can live in a home, but there's no meaningful time that we spend together. We have Wi-Fi, we have phones, smartphones today, we have WhatsApp, we have all these social media platforms, Instagram, YouTube, TikTok, subhanAllah. We perhaps can communicate instantly with someone thousands of kilometers away from us, Allahu Akbar. But sometimes we struggle to communicate with the person sitting next to us. How ajeeb is this? How strange is this? Immediately we respond to somebody thousands of miles from us, but the person sitting next to us, we struggle to communicate with that person. A husband comes home, assalamu alaykum wa rahmatullahi wa barakatuh. The wife responds, wa alaykum assalam wa rahmatullahi ta'ala wa barakatuh. The very next thing, the phone comes out, subhanAllah. The wife is on another device, the children are on

0: other devices. Everyone is connected, subhanAllah, but nobody is connecting. Everyone is connected, but nobody is connecting. Beloved mothers, fathers, brothers, sisters, and youth in Islam, physical proximity is not the same as emotional presence. Being physically there does not mean emotionally you are present, subhanAllah. The Prophet Muhammad sallallahu alayhi wa sallam, he was one that made time for his family. SubhanAllah, Sayyidatna Aisha radiallahu ta'ala anha, she narrates that she once raced with Rasulullah sallallahu alayhi wa sallam. Can you imagine a husband and a wife racing together while traveling? And what happened? Sayyidatna Aisha radiallahu ta'ala anha was the winner. She beat Rasulullah sallallahu alayhi wa sallam in the race. Allahu Akbar. But later on, mashallah, after some time has passed, mashallah, they raced against one another again, and the Prophet Muhammad sallallahu alaihi wasallam, he was the one who won. Alhamdulillah, Rasulullah sallallahu alaihi wasallam, he is the one that won Aisha. And mashallah, what happened? Rasulullah sallallahu alaihi wasallam, he jokingly told her, jokingly Rasulullah sallallahu alaihi wasallam told her, هذه بتلك السبقة. Mashallah, this one is for that race, ya Aisha. I beat you now, why? Because the first time you beat me, now I show you I beat you. Allahu Akbar. Subhanallah. Think about who this man was. Oh, beloved listeners, he was Rasulullah sallallahu alayhi wa sallam. He was the messenger of Allah. He was the leader of Medina. He was the muallim, the teacher of the ummah. He was the one who received wahi, subhanallah, revelation. He was the one who has been dealing with delegations. He was the one whom Allah Ta'ala mentions, يَتْلُوا عَلَيْهِمْ آيَاتِهِ وَيُزَكِّيهِمْ وَيُعَلِّمُهُمُ الْكِتَابُ وَالْحِكْمَةِ. He was the one who taught the sahaba. He was the one who led the prayers. Yet, there was still room in his marriage for playfulness, Allahu Akbar. There was still room in his marriage for companionship, for a race to run with his wife, subhanallah, and for some jokes, Allahu Akbar. So what ibrah, what lesson really do we derive today? Jamaatul Muslimin, sometimes couples think that romance requires enormous expenditure. And that is the illness of today. You know, romance is flying overseas, alone, spending enormous amount of cash and money, subhanallah. Or perhaps we cannot afford a holiday, Allahu Akbar. Perhaps we today people like to eat, Taraji, mashallah.
1: Yeah.
0: We cannot afford an expensive restaurant, you know. But companionship doesn't always require money, you know. Take a walk together, subhanallah. As simple as perhaps having tea together, Allahu Akbar. One of the beautiful things that we can do today, living in Cape Town is so amazing. You know, we can see stars above our heads. Sit outside after Maghrib. Just husband and wife. Or drive somewhere beautiful. One of the things that, mashallah, we remember from our parents and grandparents, is they used to cook something together. Allahu Akbar.
1: Yeah.
0: Visit family together. Ya salam. Silatul Rahim. Visit family together. Something that is unheard of today as well. Illa mashallah, except for those who does it, mashallah. Read something together. Exercise together. Allahu Akbar. You know, we're becoming like those people who are obese because we have no exercise today, subhanAllah. Life is so busy. In the car, back with the car, sitting, laying down, on the phone. That's all we do, subhanAllah. Sometimes put the phones away. Try having even 20 or 30 minutes when neither spouse touches a phone. Ya Allah, this is probably now something that everybody is raising the eyebrow.
1: Yes.
0: How will I be 20 minutes? How will I be 30 minutes without my phone? SubhanAllah, Ajib, you are married to someone whom Allah Ta'ala has decreed for you to be with, divinely decreed, a spouse that you will be with in this world and the next. You cannot sacrifice 20 or 30 minutes of your time just to be present with each other, just to look at each other. Perhaps ask, how are you really today? How are you really? Allahu Akbar. What has been difficult for you lately? Maybe, what are you worried about, oh my beloved wife, oh my beloved husband? What can I do to make your life easier? SubhanAllah, this will be amazing. Just the time, the two of you discussing these beautiful few questions and many others could be asked, inshallah ta'ala.

0: So what should we reflect on today? Let me ask every husband listening today. When last did you give your wife your undivided attention?
1: Yes.
0: When last? And maybe perhaps ask every wife, when last did you sit with your husband simply because you enjoy his company? SubhanAllah. Not to discuss school fees, not to discuss groceries, or not to discuss a broken geezer perhaps, not to discuss problems. Simply just reconnect. Just connect with one another. Your spouse should not receive only what remains of you after the rest of the world has exhausted you.
1: Yes.
0: And that is today. You know, give your marriage some of your best time, inshallah. Spend time together. Allah Ta'ala, I think it's time for a break.
1: Yes, Maulana. Shukran for the good advice, Maulana. Once again, we need to go for a commercial break. Stay tuned to the Voice of the Cape on 91.3.
2: Some voices never leave us. 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On the 31st of October, join the Voice of the Cape at Darul Islam for a special lunch celebrating the life and legacy of the late Buddha Yusuf Fisher. 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Tickets are just 400 rand per person and seats are limited. Book now by calling 021-442-3500. That's the 31st of October at Darul Islam, an afternoon to remember, for a voice we'll never forget.

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1: Welcome back. Assalamu alaikum wa rahmatullahi wa barakatuh. If you just join us online, we have Maulana Wasim Hendricks speaking about marriage, alhamdulillah. So beautifully said, Maulana said that husband and wife, they should implement and practice compassion, forgiveness, and gentleness in the relationship on an everyday basis, alhamdulillah, and work towards creating a healthy and happy environment for the family. Maulana?
2: Khairan, inshaAllah, Taraji. Bismillah, wa salatu wa salamu ala Rasulillah. Indeed, Taraji, inshaAllah. May Allah allow us, because this is all prophetic principles that we discuss here. Our Rasul, sallallahu alayhi wa sallam, you know, if you want to be successful, learn about his life, how he was with his spouse, how he was with his community, how he was with his children, how he was with his neighbors, and perhaps we will realize that, subhanAllah, if we can just follow the simplicity of the way that Rasul, sallallahu alayhi wa sallam, used to live his life, it's nothing beyond what we can reach. Our deen is so simple, subhanAllah. As Allah mentioned, يُرِيدُ اللَّهُ بِكُمُ الْيُسْرِ وَلَا يُرِيدُ بِكُمُ الْعُسْرِ. Allah Ta'ala's intention for us is to make deen very easy for us and not to make things difficult for us. Why is it that we make things difficult for ourselves, subhanAllah? And perhaps point number two, the principle number two to mention towards a home with sakina and mawadda and rahma is learn how to negotiate conflict. Allahu Akbar. Learn how to negotiate conflict. Beloved listeners, conflict does not necessarily mean that your marriage is failing. You know, subhanAllah, Taraji, listeners, today, small difference and people want to give up on marriage. No. Conflict does not necessarily mean that your marriage is failing. Two different human beings will disagree. There is no way that any human being on earth will agree with everything that the next person is saying, subhanAllah. It's impossible. Two different human beings will definitely disagree.
1: Yes.
2: Remember that you were raised in different homes.
1: Yeah.
2: Different personalities, different habits, different expectations, sometimes different emotional needs. But marriage brings these worlds together. The question is not, will we ever disagree? The real question is, how will we behave when we disagree? Subhanallah. The question should not be, will we ever disagree?

0: The real question is, how will we behave when we disagree, subhanAllah? And Allah Ta'ala, as salam comes to mind, and Allah mentioned to Rasulullah Sallallahu Alaihi Wasallam, فَبِمَا رَحْمَةٍ مِّنَ اللَّهِ لِنْتَ لَهُمْ وَلَوْ كُنْتَ فَضًّا غَلِيظَ الْقَلْبِ لَمْ فَضُّوا مِنْ حَوْلِكَ. But Allah Ta'ala mentioned that it was by the mercy of Allah Ta'ala that you, O Muhammad Sallallahu Alaihi Wasallam, were gentle with them. And listen to the next portion of this verse, really important. That had you been harsh and hard-hearted, they would have dispersed from around you. They would have not wanted to be in your company, subhanAllah. Although this ayah perhaps addresses the Prophet Muhammad Sallallahu Alaihi Wasallam regarding his community, its principle of gentleness and its principle of pardon and consultation contains a tremendous lesson for family life, subhanAllah. Rasulullah Sallallahu Alaihi Wasallam, he says that الشديد بالسرعة إنما الشديد الذي يملك نفسه عند الغضب. Allahu Akbar, such beautiful pertinent advice for us today. The Rasulullah Sallallahu Alaihi Wasallam, the strong person is not the one who overpowers others. The truly strong person is the one who controls himself when he is angry or when she is angry, subhanAllah. What is ghadab? What is anger? Anger itself is a human emotion. You must understand it's human to become angry. The danger is that is what we permit ourselves to do whilst we are angry. You can be angry without becoming cruel. You can disagree without insulting the next person. You can correct somebody without humiliating that person, subhanAllah. So Jamaatul Muslimin, when discussing a problem, deal with the problem, not the person's entire character, subhanAllah. Today we attack character. You know, we are not trying to find a solution to a problem. Instead of saying perhaps that you are useless, rather say, this particular situation hurt me.
1: Yes.
0: Instead perhaps of saying, you always do this, right? Perhaps say, when this happens, I feel like this, I feel like that. SubhanAllah. Avoid bringing 20 old arguments into today's disagreement. And one of the biggest things, I think, is, you know, to weaponize vulnerabilities, subhanAllah, of your spouse shared with you in confidence. Ya Rab, we use it as a weapon today. When your spouse were vulnerable, they trusted you, you know, and spoke to you in confidence. Now you weaponize that. You know, you use it as a weapon against your spouse. La ilaha illallah. Your spouse once told you about an insecurity, a childhood pain perhaps, a family difficulty, or perhaps a personal weakness because they trusted you. So do not use it as ammunition when you are angry. Allahu Akbar. Umm Salama radiallahu ta'ala anha at Hudaybiyah. You know, mashallah, this is such beautiful stories that we, Ya Rab, if we just understand the lessons that we can derive from these stories. One of the most remarkable examples of marital consultation occurred after the Treaty of Hudaybiyah, subhanAllah. When the Muslims were deeply disappointed, subhanAllah, and then the Prophet Muhammad sallallahu alaihi wasallam instructed the companions to slaughter their sacrificial animals and to shave their heads, right? But overwhelmed by grief, they initially did not respond to this words of Sayyidina Muhammad sallallahu alayhi wa sallam. Allahu Akbar. And then the Prophet sallallahu alayhi wa sallam entered upon his wife Umm Salama radiallahu ta'ala anha and told her what happened. SubhanAllah, that, you know, he instructed the companions, right, to slaughter the sacrificial animals and to shave the head, but they're not responding. And look at the advice that she gave him sallallahu alayhi wa sallam. SubhanAllah. And she advised him, in essence, to go out, to say nothing, to slaughter his animal, sallallahu alayhi wa sallam, and have his head shaved. And the Prophet Muhammad, sallallahu alayhi wa sallam, what did he do? He did not tell his wife, who are you to tell me? Do you know I'm Rasulullah? You can't tell me. No, the Prophet, sallallahu alayhi wa sallam, accepted the counsel. He accepted her mashura, subhanAllah. And when the Sahaba saw him doing this, and immediately they followed. Allahu Akbar. And this incident, it's recorded in Bukhari, Jamaatul Muslimin. What a lesson. A husband does not become less of a man by listening to his wife. And a wife does not lose dignity by listening to her husband. Marriage is not who

0: wins.
1: Yes.
0: And I think that, I think that's the problem today. You know, I want to be the winner in the argument. I must be the one who lands on top. And the other one must be beneath me. That is not what marriage is. Mm. Marriage is not who wins. What is marriage? Marriage is, how do we solve this together?
1: Yes.
0: As-salam. When a conflict becomes serious, you know, subhanAllah, Allah even teaches mediation. You know, when Allah Ta'ala says, وَإِنْ خِفْتُمْ شِقَاقَ بَيْنِهِمَا فَبَعَثُوا حَكَمًا مِّنْ أَهْلِهِ وَحَكَمًا مِّنْ أَهْلِهَا إِنْ يُرِيدَ إِصْلَاحًا يُوَفِّقِ اللَّهِ بَيْنَهُمَا. SubhanAllah, Allah Ta'ala mentioned that if you fear a breach between them, you fear that this marriage is going to be on the brink of, you know, of failure, then Allah Ta'ala says, appoint an arbitrator. From his family and an arbitrator from her family, if they both desire reconciliation. And Allah will bring what? What does Allah say? If salahay yuwaffiqillah baynahuma, Allah Ta'ala will bring harmony between them.
1: Ameen.
0: Ya salam. Islah jama'at al-Muslimin is reconciliation, it's restoration, it is putting something right. And the goal of mediation is not to gather relatives to attack the other spouse. And I think this is also something that we must mature ourselves. With regards to this, Allah Ta'ala gives us advice that we must bring somebody from both sides. But it is not to go there and to be the winner at the end of the day. The aim is islah. The aim is reconciliation. The aim is to restore the relationship. The aim is putting something right, subhanAllah. So may Allah allow us that also from an outsider's perspective, this is my children, you know, they are going through difficulty. I'm not coming here to put down my son-in-law, to put down my, you know, I raised my child like this and you must then. It's not about that, it's to bring islah, it's reconciliation. Allah mentioned in the Quran that إِنَّمَا الْمُؤْمِنُونَ إِخْوَةً, that we are brothers and sisters of one another. فَأَصْلِحُوا بَيْنِ أَخَرٍ. SubhanAllah, reconcile between among yourselves. وَاتَّقُوا اللَّهَ. Allah says, fear this, you know. And when we go in there, go in with open hearts and try really, you know, full-heartedly to save the marriage and not to break them further apart. And may Allah guide us all. Our third principle, prophetic principle that we will discuss inshallah, is be respectful. You know, when Allah Ta'ala mentioned in the Quran, and Allah commands it, وَعَاشِرُهُنَّ بِالْمَعْرُوفِ, live with each other honorably and in kindness. This is an amr from Allah. It's a command from Allah Ta'ala. What is ma'roof? Al-ma'roof is that which is recognized as good, that which is recognized as perhaps decent, honorable, and appropriate according to the Sharia and our sound customs. Notice that Allah Ta'ala does not merely tell us whom to marry. You know? Allah Ta'ala teaches us how to live after the nikah. Allah Ta'ala teaches us how to live after. وَآشِرُهُنَّ بِالْمَعْرُوفِ. SubhanAllah. Allah Ta'ala says, live with each other honorably and in kindness. Our Lord doesn't leave any stone unturned, subhanAllah. So Allah Ta'ala's Messenger sallallahu alayhi wa sallam, he mentions that a beautiful hadith, خَيْرُكُمْ خَيْرُكُمْ لِأَهْلِهِ وَأَنَا خَيْرُكُمْ لِأَهْلِي, that the best of you are those who are best to their families, and I am the best of you to my family. SubhanAllah, the word, this is profound. This is our Messenger sallallahu alayhi wa sallam, mashaAllah, his beautiful words. And sometimes someone is wonderfully polite outside the home. You know, we are very polite outside of our home. At work, you know, what do we say? Please, thank you, jazakillah, jazakallah, barakallahu feekum. At the masjid, mashaAllah, our tabassum, you know, our sadaqah that we give by smiling, mashaAllah. With our friends, we are laughing. And then we enter into our homes and become extremely harsh. Allahu Akbar. Or a woman perhaps treats everyone outside beautifully, but speak contemptuously to her husband. Islam teaches us that character begins at home.
1: Yeah.
0: Your spouse sees the version of you that the public does not see. I always fear sometimes, Taraji, I say in the Jumu'ah, you know, my wife knows me best. So if you, everybody, mashallah, sees Mala Asim here at the masjid, they say he's such a beautiful, sweet person. But if they must go home and they ask my wife, I fear that they, when they ask, how's your husband really at home? Because they know us best.
1: Yeah, alhamdulillah.
0: SubhanAllah. And that is why this deen is so beautiful, that Allah even protects the sacred union of marriage.

0: where we are not allowed to reveal what happens inside of this relationship, outside of this relationship. And that is so beautiful about Islam. What would my spouse say about my akhlaq, ya Rabb? What would my spouse say? You know, if we can have a good, brilliant answer for this, mashallah, may Allah bless and increase. And if we know that we are falling short here, then work on it. Work on akhlaq at home, because you can be whoever you are outside. You know, but what matters most is what you are inside, in your own home, in your own family, with your own children, with your own wives and husbands, subhanAllah. That counts more by Allah Tabaraka wa Ta'ala. The Prophet Sallallahu Alaihi Wasallam says that إِنَّ الرِّفْقَ لَا يَكُونُ فِي شَيْءٍ إِلَّا زَانَةٍ وَلَا يَنْزَعُ مِنْ شَيْءٍ إِلَّا شَانَةٍ. The gentleness is not present in anything except that it beautifies it. SubhanAllah. And it is not removed from anything except that it makes it ugly. Ya Salaam, what profound words of Rasulullah says. Mm-hmm. Gentleness is not present in anything except that gentleness beautifies it. And it is not removed. If we remove gentleness from anything, what does Rasulullah say? He says, except that it makes it ugly. So let's be gentle human beings. MashaAllah. Ar-rifq, gentleness, graciousness, and dealing softly with others. And if you look into the life of Rasulullah, he always used to deal gently with other people. Respectfully, mashallah, he used to address people with graciousness. Softly, mashallah. Respect means, what does respect mean? Do not mock your spouse. You know, do not ridicule the appearance. You know, subhanAllah, sometimes we are very vulgar in the way that we address one another. May Allah protect us from Sami. Do not embarrass them before the children. Our children learn by our actions, subhanAllah, they steal with an eye. But this is who they will become tomorrow. MashaAllah, my great-grandmother, may Allah Ta'ala grant her the highest abode in Jannah. She used to say, just remember one thing I'm telling you, my son, that people will know you through your children. They will know who you are through how your children act outside, subhanAllah. So be careful the example that you set within your own homes. You are raising the future. May Allah Ta'ala guide us. Ameen.
1: Ameen. Ameen.
0: Do not insult, you know, parents, subhanAllah. Do not compare your spouse to somebody else's husband or to somebody else's wife. And Ya Rab, please, this is a big please. Do not expose every marital disagreement on WhatsApp groups and social media. Today we have an argument, husband and wife, our status will reflect how we feel. So if the entire world knows that you and your spouse now have a difference and are upset with one another, and it opens a window for many things, subhanAllah.
1: Yeah.
0: It opens the window for somebody now suddenly being so compassionate, leaning a shoulder, and haram starts from there, and shaitan cannot wait. Why do you farriquna bihi bain al mar'i wa zawji? His main purpose is that he wants to break up marriages. Some matters belong inside the sacred privacy of the marriage. It is not at all to reveal to anybody else. And may Allah protect us from this, inshallah. I think Taraji, it's time for a break again.
1: Yeah, alhamdulillah, Maulana. Maulana spoke so beautifully. Just listening what Maulana said, because, you know, in no situation in this life is perfect. Because, alhamdulillah, and Maulana also touched on very important points. Never keep secret from each other. And even husband and wife, sometimes they have a tough argument in the house. And we say, remember that dark, stormy clouds are followed by sunshine. And never lie to each other, Mawla, because lies break trust, and that is always a problem in marriage. And trust is the foundation of a strong marriage, inshallah. And always protect your spouse at all times and in all places. And very important, compliment each other often. When both husband and wife should implement and practice compassion, Mawla, forgiveness and gentleness in the relationship on an everyday basis, and work towards creating a healthy and happy environment for the family, inshallah, inshallah, Mawlana.
0: Mashallah, beautifully said, Bitaraji. May Allah Ta'ala grant these qualities to penetrate our hearts and our actions, inshallah.
1: Ameen.
0: For indeed, many people listen to this, Bitaraji, and sometimes, you know, we are in difficult situations now, and it doesn't make sense. But remember what Allah Ta'ala present to you, and what Rasulullah S.A.W. present to you, there is nothing else that is more beneficial for you to practice upon and to practice upon, but what Allah and His Messenger has guided you towards, inshallah.

0: Allah Ta'ala promises, Shaykh, with every hardship, Allah will give many reasons to find ease.
1: Allah, barakallahu feekum.
0: Ameen.
1: MashaAllah.
0: And Allah Ta'ala also gave us a dua so that we can taste the sweetness of speaking to Allah subhanahu wa ta'ala, Mawlana. Because Allah Ta'ala holds the key to all answers. No matter how much we plan ahead, Allah's plan will always prevail.
1: MashaAllah. So, do I carry on
0: with the Raji? Yeah, I think, Mawlana, we can conclude on that note, inshallah. And last word from Mawlana's side.
1: Oh, it's a time up?
0: Yes, Mawlana, alhamdulillah.
1: Well, I thought I'm speaking for 1 o'clock. I wanted to complete the thing, 10 points, but barakallahu feekum. I think, mashallah, we've mentioned a lot of things with the Raji. And mashallah, I've learned just by this last few beautiful advices that the Raji gave. Now may Allah allow, inshallah, everybody to practice upon this. And I think one of my greatest advices to everybody out there today is that get to know Rasulullah sallallahu alayhi wa sallam, get to know his life, study his seerah, study how he was in his relationships. Wallahi, if we can just practice upon how Rasul Sallallahu Alaihi Wasallam has guided us within his relationships. He says, khayrukum, khayrukum li ahlihi, wa ana khayrukum li ahlihi, that you want to become of the best of people, the best version of yourself you can become, just by being good to your spouse. You know, and Rasul Sallallahu Alaihi Wasallam, he says, because I am the best of my spouses. And if you look at his lifestyle, Allahu Akbar, no one can falter our Messenger Sallallahu Alaihi Wasallam today, Daraji, beloved listeners. Name one negative comment from the spouses of the Prophet ﷺ towards us. Not one. No. Now that is a true example. Subhanallah, we are not Rasulullah ﷺ. We will err, right? But it's how, inshallah, we will deal with that situation. And may Allah Ta'ala guide us in order for our marriages, inshallah.
0: Amen, amen.
1: Become sacred, inshallah. How Allah Ta'ala divinely inspired us, our hearts to connect together. May Allah Ta'ala allow within our marriages that our children, they grow up to see that mom and dad, they were beautiful individuals. And that is why I also want to get married, to be a beautiful individual
0: amen.
1: To my spouse, inshallah Ta'ala. And bi'idhnillah, that will be a cycle that will continue till the day of Qiyamah, bi'idhnillah. Allah protect us, Allah protect
0: amen.
1: Our marriages,
0: amen,
1: Allah protect
0: inshallah.
1: Our children and our youth, inshallah. Barakallahu feekum, jazakumullah khairan for the opportunity with Taraji. Assalamu alaikum.
0: Wa alaikum salam wa rahmatullahi wa barakatuh. That was Mawlana Washim Hendricks, the Imam of Panorama Masjid. And from myself, Raji Davanji, Muhammad Leib Morton, stay tuned to the Voice of the Cape on 91.3. And later in the day, inshallah, after the dhuhr, inshallah, we'll break for 1 o'clock dhuhr. And then our presenter, Talib Samai, standing by. And there's a program, Pearls of Wisdom. From all of us, assalamu alaikum wa rahmatullahi wa barakatuh.
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0: There's something about spring. The earth awakens. Colors return. What seemed dormant begins to bloom. Allah Most High says in Surah Al-Hadid, chapter 57, verse 17, "Know ye that Allah giveth life to the earth after its death. We have shown the signs plainly to you, that you may learn wisdom." And as Rabiul Thani arrives, it brings with it a season of renewal, a time for something within us to bloom too, a time to awaken our hearts, revive our faith, reconnect with the traditions that shaped us, and carry our heritage forward from the generations who came before us to the generations yet to come. Where roots run deep, faith continues to bloom. The Voice of the Cape, Rabiul Thani, 1448.
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0: VOC playback, because great content deserves another round. Palestine is still the issue, keeping the conversation alive, because silence is not the answer.
1: Palestine, Palestine, Palestine.
2: Assalamu alaikum wa rahmatullahi wa barakatuh. Welcome to the program Palestine is Still the Issue, brought to you courtesy of the Al-Quds Foundation. My name is Mohammed Fasiq Peterson. But of course, this is the program where we focus on the lands of Palestine. And for the last while, we've been focusing on Al-Aqsa in a series with Sheikh Umar Sulaiman entitled Al-Aqsa, the Past, Present and Promise. This evening, we'll be listening to part two of episode three entitled The Prophets, the Messiah and the Promised Land. Let's take a listen to Sheikh Umar Sulaiman.
3: And Ibrahim alayhislam settles in the land of Palestine. And by the way, subhanAllah, look how Allah blessed this man alayhi salam. SubhanAllah, I'm just leaving the haram and we're talking about the makings of Ibrahim alayhislam. Not only did Allah give him Ismail through Hajar and then Ishaq, and then after Ishaq, Ya'qub, and he's getting to see a flourishing civilization, he had many more children. In fact, we know that he married again after Sarah, and he had at least six children, alayhi salam, who are buried alongside him in Al-Khalid. May Allah subhanahu wa ta'ala allow us to have that place once again and protect the sacred land of the regular incursions there in Al-Khalid. So Allah subhanahu wa ta'ala blessed Ibrahim alayhi salam to settle there and to expand himself within that land. Now there's this curious case if you're reading biblical narration. And of course, our approach to the Isra'iliyat as Muslims is we don't affirm them with certainty, nor do we deny them with certainty. We take what aligns and can fill in some gaps as enrichment. And if something contradicts, then we immediately understand that this is something that was innovated or added later on. But there's an interesting figure named Melchizedek in Arabic. If there are any Arab Christian converts, I actually met one very recently. Melchizedek, a righteous king, would literally be the name of this figure, who supposedly is in that land prior to Ibrahim alayhi salam. Now biblically, he starts to get assigned almost godlike powers, like a divine figure that exists in that land and that helps Ibrahim alayhi salam, or helps solidify the Abrahamic way that is there. And I'm not going to get too far into this, but for those of you, subhanAllah, who want to read about this, Sheikh Safar al-Hawali wrote a very powerful article called Sababu Iftiradi Ahlil Kitabi Shakhsiyata Melchizedek. So the reason by which this

figure was propped up in Judeo-Christian thought. And one of the things that he mentions is that this gives a supposed divine connection to the land prior to Ibrahim alayhi salam. And that we don't have any indication of this figure in Islam. He may or may not have existed. Certainly there seems to be some alignment. But the idea of a transcendent human being, someone that has God-like features, a high priest from the heavens, doesn't add up to anything that would align with the aqidah of Islam. Generally speaking though, there is tawheed in the land. Ibrahim alayhi salam refines it in the most beautiful of ways. He's not facing hostility in the land of Palestine. Lut alayhi salam is of course facing hostility in the outskirts of Palestine, where the modern day Dead Sea is, somewhere around that area, right? Where the people of Lut alayhi salam, the nephew of Ibrahim alayhi salam, has proceeded in his da'wah, all right? Why is this significant to start off with? Because whoever then has the greatest claim to Ibrahim alayhi salam has the greatest claim to all that is truly Ibrahimi, everything that is Abrahamic. And the Quran emphasizes who has the greatest claim to Ibrahim alayhi salam. And Allah Azza wa Jal makes it a point to constantly emphasize, الَّذِينَ تَبَعُوا. Those who follow him have the greatest claim to him. Those who follow his ways, those who follow him in creed and character, those who embody his way as individuals, as institutions, have the greatest right to Ibrahim alayhi salam. He is not someone who is claimed by lineage. He's someone who had a spiritual lineage. And that's how he is claimed. After Ibrahim alayhi salam, you have Ya'qub alayhi salam. Approximately 1,800 years BC, before Christ. Some of the scholars of tafsir mention that he is the one who names it Bayt al-Maqdis. Names the area Bayt al-Maqdis, and Allah Azza wa Jalla knows best. But he certainly continues upon the way of his father and of his grandfather. And if you look at Surah Al-Baqarah, where Allah subhanahu wa ta'ala mentions the changing of the Qibla, mentions the turning of the page of the covenant, it is the only story of prophets where you have prophets that are emphasizing to their children, مَا تَعْبُدُونَ مِنْ بَعْدِي. What are you going to worship after me? What are you going to worship after me? The transfer of the covenant of Tawheed from generation to generation. It's actually the only prophet whose death is spoken about in the Quran in this way. His last words in this case is Ibrahim alayhi salam to his children, Ya'qub alayhi salam to his children, to emphasize the importance of staying upon Islam, of staying upon faith, the oneness of Allah subhanahu wa ta'ala. And so Ya'qub alayhi salam imparts the spiritual importance and maintains the way of his grandfather and the forefather of faith, Ibrahim alayhi salam. Now historically speaking, once you get into Ya'qub and then Yusuf, one of the things that is happening in the background is that these were the years that were considered to be the golden years of the Levant in the Bronze Age. The golden years of Asham in the Bronze Age. And so essentially the Canaanites are persevering in that land. They're prospering in that land. And you have a similar ruling structure that eventually spreads between Egypt and Palestine. And historians term this as the rule of the Hyksos, the rule of the Hyksos. And that's actually why they mention the ease of travel at that time period between Egypt and Palestine. Because generally speaking, the Hyksos, who are the Easterners, right, who are spreading through the land, expanding between the land of Asham and Egypt, are allowing for the ease of travel between the two places. And that is why it is easy for Ya'qub alayhi salam's children to travel between both places, and for commerce to exist between those two places. 1700 BC, approximately, Yusuf alayhi salam rises to prominence in Egypt, and the family migrates from Palestine to Egypt. And this sets the stage for the eventual return of Bani Israel to the land of Palestine. And this is where you now come to about 1250 BC. Enter Musa alayhi salam. Musa alayhi salam grows up amongst his people, Bani Israel in Egypt, but now the rule has transitioned to a Fir'aunic rule. Not to get into a tangent, subhanAllah, but one of the most powerful proofs of the Qur'an is that the Qur'an accurately does not call the pre-Pharaoh rule a Fir'aun, whereas the Bible makes this mistake. And historians will point to this in I'jaz, the historical accuracy of the Qur'an. So a Fir'aunic rule rises in Egypt. Bani Israel has moved now to Egypt, and they are slaves in the land of Egypt, and Allah subhanahu wa ta'ala gives them victory over their Pharaoh, and they are right at the gates of Jerusalem. And this is where Musa alayhi salam says, Ya qawm izkuru ni'matallahi alaykum idh ja'ala fikum anbiya wa ja'alakum muluka
Oh, my people, remember.

And unfortunately, their minds were too small, their hearts were too weak. They had not escaped the spiritual shackles of Fir'aun, even though Musa alayhi salam led them out of the physical domination of Fir'aun. And so they said, Ya Musa, inna fiha qawman jabbarin. There are powerful people that are there, and we will not enter it حتى يخرجوا منها until they leave that land. How many people were with Musa alayhi salam? To give you a visual, he had about 600,000 people with him. All of them were unwilling to enter into Jerusalem, with the exception for two of them that said that they would stand by Musa alayhi salam. Allah subhanahu wa ta'ala just showed these people the power of destruction of Fir'aun by drowning Fir'aun and his army in the seas. He parted the seas to save them from a far more brutal regime, from something far more vicious. But their faith had already gone back, both in terms of their tawheed, in terms of their monotheism, constructing the golden calf, as well as failing to believe in the power of Allah subhanahu wa ta'ala. And so they refused. And you can imagine how frustrating this was to Musa alayhi salam. What do I have to do for you? The seas were parted for you, an army was drowned in front of your eyes, and now you're saying, إِنَّ فِيهَا قَوْمًا جَبَّارِينَ. Who is more jabbar, as far as tyrants are concerned, than Fir'aun? But Allah spared you. Allah subhanahu wa ta'ala saved you. And so in this case, for 40 years now, they have to wander in the deserts. And this is what Allah subhanahu wa ta'ala mentions. When Musa alayhi salam says, لا أملك إلا نفسي وأخي. I cannot control anyone but me and my brother. It is me, my brother, and then the fatah, the young man that is with him. I have no control over these people. فَفْرُقْ بَيْنَنَا وَبَيْنَ الْقَوْمِ الْفَاسِقِينَ. Separate me from an evil people. By the way, in that is a ishara once again, a sign once again. You don't claim Moses on the basis of lineage. It's a spiritual lineage, a righteousness. He said, separate me from these people. I am no longer of them. They are no longer of me. I want nothing to do with these people. And Allah subhanahu wa ta'ala answered by making it muharramatun alayhim arba'ina sana, forbidden for 40 years. And this is what's known as sunnatul istibdad, the sunnah of replacing a people that are unworthy with a people that are worthy. Allahumma sta'minna wa la tastabdilna. Oh Allah, use us, do not replace us. Because what we see happening in Jerusalem right now, we know what Allah subhanahu wa ta'ala has written in the future. But the question we have to ask ourselves, and I want you to keep asking yourself as you go through the qualities, are we worthy of this land? Are we worthy of this victory from Allah subhanahu wa ta'ala? And the scholars of tafsir mention that all of the people of Musa alayhi salam were elderly at this point. The youngest one amongst them was 20. And the reason why Allah subhanahu wa ta'ala gave it 40 years is that this would be enough of a time for a purge to happen, for a new generation to grow amongst them that may be worthy of what Allah subhanahu wa ta'ala has written for them. So for 40 years, they are in the desert. No one knows who they are. They have no contact with the outside world. And that's why the ayat in Surah Al-Baqarah come, لَا يَقْتُلُوا بَعْضُهُمْ بَعْضًا, not to kill amongst yourselves, the rules of how they should behave with each other as they reside now in the deserts. And Musa alayhi salam, as we mentioned earlier, is himself prevented from that victory or from seeing that entrance, that mighty entrance in the land, not because of any wickedness on his part, but only a physical barrier between him and Jerusalem. فَسَأَلَ اللَّهِ أَنْ يُدْنِيَهُ مِنَ الْأَرْضِ الْمُقَدَّسَةِ رَمْيَةً بِحَجَرٍ. So he asked Allah to die just a stone's throw away from Jerusalem. And Allah subhanahu wa ta'ala allowed him that. And he is buried تحت الكثيب الأحمر, under a red dune very close to the gates of Jerusalem. Now this is where the story starts to heat up. 1200 BC. In Surah Al-Kahf, Allah subhanahu wa ta'ala mentions the story of Musa alayhi salam and Al-Khadr alayhi salam. Just want you to start to tie stories together. When did the story of Musa and Al-Khadr happen? It happened during that time of Exodus, during that time of wandering in the desert, which makes it that much more profound, because the story of Musa and Al-Khadr is a story of Qadr. Why do good things happen to bad people and bad things happen to good people? And the workings of Allah subhanahu wa ta'ala, of his ajab, of his divine decree. And the greatest thing on the concern of Musa alayhi salam as far as the things that are happening is the forbiddance of even the righteous from entering into Jerusalem because of the actions of the wicked. But Allah has a divine scheme. Allah mentions in Surah Al-Kahf the fatah of Musa alayhi salam, the young man that was with Musa alayhi salam. Who was that young man? Who is the fatah with Musa alayhi salam? Who's the young man with him? Yusha ibn Nun. The Prophet Joshua alayhi salam. Subhanallah, just like how when the Prophet sallallahu alayhi wa sallam stood on Safa, it was the young Ali radiallahu ta'ala anhu that said, Ya Rasulullah, I will support you, even if everyone else turns their backs on you. Yusha ibn Nun was a believing young man. The young man who looked around and said, what's wrong with you people? Of course we'll support

toward a Nabi of Allah subhanahu wa ta'ala. And Allah azza wa jal rewarded him by including him amongst the Anbiya. And so he was inducted into the legion of prophets with Musa and Harun, and now Yusha ibn Nun, the righteous Fata. And this is where the lessons start to pour in. What stopped the people of Musa alayhi salam from entering into Jerusalem was their lack of faith. And that lack of faith translated into cowardice. They had no courage because of da'ful yaqeen, because of the weakness of their certainty. So cowardice had overcome them. And that is the most severe form of hypocrisy in that regard. Allah tells you to go forth and you don't believe in the power of Allah, and that's why you don't go forth. That's the worst type of holding back. See, different people hold back for different reasons. But to hold back from a place of disbelief is the worst form of holding back. That I don't believe that Allah gives victory. And if you don't believe that Allah subhanahu wa ta'ala gives يَعِزُّ مَنْ يَشَاءُ وَيَذِلُّ مَنْ يَشَاءُ, that Allah azza wa jal gives honor to whom He wants and He debases whom He wants, then that's the worst form of holding back. That's the people of Musa alayhi salam. Let's go to what the Prophet sallallahu alayhi wa sallam told us about Yusha ibn Nun alayhi salam. And this is in Sahih al-Bukhari. 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Pause here. Ibn Hajar rahimahullah narrates that this is, if you piece the prophet's stories together, this is Yusha ibn Nun. That Nabiyun min al-Anbiya here is Yusha ibn Nun entering into Jerusalem. Now leading the children, the worthy children in that sunnah of istibdad that have been switched out towards Jerusalem. But look at what he says to his people. This was the announcement of Yusha to the people. He said to them, لا يتبعني رجل ملك بضع امرأة وهو يريد أن يبني بها ولما يبني بها. He said, let not someone who has just gotten married and wishes to consummate his marriage but has not yet done so follow me. Why? It starts to make sense when you follow the rest of the hadith. He said, and do not, وَلَا أَحَدٌ بَنَى بُيُوتًا وَلَمْ يَرْفَعْ سُقُوفَهَا, and not let anyone follow me who is building a house but has not yet put the roof on his house. وَلَا رَجُلٌ اشْتَرَى غَنَمًا أَوْ خَلِفَاتٍ وَهُوَ يَنْتَظِرُ وِلَادَهَا. He said, and let not anyone follow me who has bought a sheep or some pregnant she-camels and he is expecting them to produce young. Very interesting. He said, if you're one of these people, stay back. Why? Because the second type of da'ful yaqeen, of certainty here, is someone who's too attached to this world. Nothing that was mentioned here is inherently haram. But I want people who go forth and aren't being held back by still being tied to this world. I want people that have overcome the distraction of this world. See, there are people that believe in Allah subhanahu wa ta'ala, believe in His power, but they're distracted by the allure of this world. And Yusha ibn Nun is saying that if you're still stuck in the middle of these things, then I can't have you with me. I need people that are singularly focused on the pleasure of Allah subhanahu wa ta'ala right now. Incredible, subhanAllah. And so he went forth, the Prophet sallallahu alayhi wa sallam, فَغَزَى فَدَنَى مِنَ الْقَرْيَةِ, that he came close. And then as he approached the time, he approached it at Salatul Asr, أو قَرِيبًا مِنْ ذَلِكَ, or close to Salatul Asr. He approached this town, and it is presumably Jerusalem, at the time of Asr. And just as he looked up at the sun as it was setting, قَالَ لِلشَّمْسِ إِنَّكِ مَأْمُورًا وَأَنَا مَأْمُورٌ, you, O sun, are commanded by Allah, and I too am commanded by Allah. اللَّهُمَّ احْبِسْهَا عَلَيْنَا فَحُبِسَتْ حَتَّى فَتَحَ اللَّهُ عَلَيْهِ. O Allah, hold it back. Hold back the sun. And so Allah subhanahu wa ta'ala held back the sun until Allah subhanahu wa ta'ala granted him victory on his hands. And he is the man that the Prophet sallallahu alayhi wa sallam mentioned that the sun has never stopped for a man besides Yusha ibn Nun as he was to conquer Bayt al-Maqdis. Allah held it back for 6 days until he completed the mission. By the way, subhanAllah, I always wonder, and this is of the mysteries that Allah azza wa jalla leaves in the Qur'an, perhaps so that you don't become obsessed with the details. After Musa found al-Khadr, what happened to Yusha? What happened to the Fatah? And it's in the same spirit of that they will say khamsa, they will say they are five or six or seven. These details belong to Allah subhanahu wa ta'ala, but certainly what Musa alayhi salam gained of an understanding of the qadr of Allah subhanahu wa ta'ala and divine nature would have been transplanted back into the fatah of Yusha ibn Nun alayhi salam, who understands Allah commands, Allah decrees, we go forth. And so the qualities
are not just to believe in the power of Allah subhanahu wa ta'ala, to develop tawakkul, to be-

0: develop the trust in Allah subhanahu wa ta'ala, but also the quality of not being distracted by the allure of this world as you pursue the eternity of Jannah. We also know from the Messenger of Allah sallallahu alaihi wasallam that none of those who worshipped the Baqarah, who worshipped the calf, were amongst those who Allah azza wa jalla allowed to enter Jerusalem with Yusha ibn Nun. That this was a different generation, a smaller generation of righteous people, the children of some of those who disobeyed, which shows you the possibility of redemption in the children of those who disobeyed. But Allah azza wa jalla granted them victory. And as Imam al-Tabari rahimahullah and others narrate, that Yusha alayhi salam died at the age of 127 after defeating seven tribes, and he's believed to be buried in As-Salt in Al-Urdun today, in Jordan today. Story should be over now, right? But it's always the same cycle. Allah grants a righteous generation victory, and then they disobey Allah again. Allah sends them Hizqil, Ilyas, Uzair, prophet after prophet after prophet to remind them to come back to Allah subhanahu wa ta'ala, but wickedness overcomes them again. And in their prosperity, they develop spiritual poverty. And they move away from Allah subhanahu wa ta'ala. Then Allah sends Samuel, the Prophet Samuel alayhi salam. And Samuel is asked by Bani Israel, who have now been run out once again, despised once again, diminished once again, send us a king that we can fight behind and reclaim our glory. And Allah sends Talut. Talut alayhi salam.
1: 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At this point in time, we break for commercials and we'll continue with episode 3, which is entitled The Prophet, the Messiah and the Promised Land. 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
2: 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And of course, this is the program, Palestine is Still the Issue. You were listening to the voice of Sheikh Umar Sulaiman before the break. We now continue with episode 3, where Sheikh Umar Sulaiman continues expanding on Al-Aqsa in his series entitled Al-Aqsa, the Past, Present and Promise. And of course, tonight the focus is the prophets, the Messiah and the Promised Land.
3: Talut comes forth, chosen by Samuel because of his righteousness, and the same people reject him because he's not from the elite tribes, nor is he elite in wealth. Does it sound familiar? Think about Quraysh when they saw the Prophet ﷺ, or Bani Quraydha and Qaynuqa and Nadir and Medina when they saw the Prophet ﷺ, like him? Now the Prophet ﷺ was from the most noble of lineage, but why not us? And he's not rich. He doesn't have the glory of a king, the embellishments of a king. He's different. Talut was poor, and he was from the descendants of Binyamin alayhi salam. SubhanAllah, the irony of how it just travels. Yusuf and Binyamin from a different mother, and so they were put to the side. He's from Binyamin, but Allah Azza wa Jalla describes him as bastatan fil ilmi wal jism, that Allah gave him tremendous knowledge and tremendous strength. And if you want victory, you follow a man of faith, a man of knowledge, a man of strength that Allah subhanahu wa ta'ala has chosen. And Allah Azza wa Jalla even gave an ayah, just as he gave an ayah to the Prophet sallallahu alayhi wa sallam, ayah to the Prophet sallallahu alayhi wa sallam. And that ayah was al-tabut. The tabut was a casket of sorts that had some of the belongings of Musa alayhi salam and Harun alayhi salam, and they used to keep them for barakah, for blessing. And the enemies who had now spread through the land under Jalut, Goliath, the Philistines, who by the way have nothing to do with Philistine and the Arabs, but Goliath spreads corruption through the land, implores

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Once again, killing children, wreaking corruption, beating them back into their corners. Allah subhanahu wa ta'ala restores the tabut back to Talut in a divine fashion. And so the angels bring the tabut from the seizure of Jalut to Talut, from Goliath to Saul to Talut. And that is a sign of Allah subhanahu wa ta'ala's blessing. And it's a sign that Allah will send the malaika, will send the angels to give you victory. Allah Azza wa Jalla will propel you to victory so long as you remain upon that way. Talut goes forward. Some of the narrations of Tafsir mention about 30,000 men. The army of Jalut, of Goliath, is anywhere from 250,000 to 500,000. A significantly larger army and mighty in strength, huge in size, fully equipped with all of the military equipment that was necessary at the time. And Talut goes forth with divine providence. And it was here that Allah Azza wa Jalla sends another test, the test of sincerity. And sincerity shows in attrition. Think about this, like go back to Musa alayhi salam's people who were not worthy, and then Yusha alayhi salam saying like, I can't have you if you're still being pulled. And now the greatest test of sincerity and courage and yaqeen and certainty is attrition, which is what? That after a long journey, striving in the desert, they arrive at the Jordan River. And Allah subhanahu wa ta'ala mentions that Talut says to them, إِنَّ اللَّهَ مُبْتَلِيكُمْ بِنَهَمْ. Allah is testing you with this river. Do not drink from this river. That's the test of attrition. What made the Sahaba so special in battle was that they always had that extra push of iman that the other side could not understand. That always allowed them to propel forward at the very end. That attrition, that resilience that Allah describes, or the Prophet ﷺ describes the people of Gaza today, Ta'if al-Mansur, today, the saved group today, that they push to the end. And so you're thirsty. And the lesson is, don't drink from the water, because that's the order. Why? Don't ask why. Follow the rules. Follow the command. And unfortunately, شَرِبُوا مِنْهُ إِلَّا قَلِيلًا مِنْهُمْ. Almost all of them drank from the river. And so how many graduated from that test of anywhere from 30,000 to 80,000 men? How many of them graduated? Anyone know? Alhamdulillah, you're either learning or you're asleep then. It's actually a hadith which shows you, subhanAllah, the divine transfer here. Al-Bara' radiallahu ta'ala anhu says, حَدَّثَنِي أَصْحَابُ مُحَمَّدٍ صَلَّى اللَّهُ عَلَيْهِ وَسَلَّمْ مِمَّنْ شَهِدَ بَدْرٍ. That the companions of the Prophet ﷺ who witnessed Badr said to me, أَنَّهُمْ كَانُوا عِدَّةَ أَصْحَابِ طَالُوتِ الَّذِينَ جَازُوا مَعَهُ النَّهَرِ. That they were the same number as the army of Talut that passed the test of the river. And that is, of course, in this case, bid'ata ashara wa 300, that 310 and some, and we know that the people of Badr were 313 approximately. The Sahaba in Badr, the best of this ummah, were the people of Badr. And they were 313. And the Sahaba are saying that we are the same number as the best that were purified, that got to march forth towards Jerusalem. I read that hadith and it blew my mind. It really did, subhanAllah, when you think about it. Like how the divine promise keeps on coming back over and over and over again. Talut would rather 313 sincere people than 30,000 men whose hearts cannot be trusted. Because that's where victory comes. And remember when Jibreel alayhi salam says, what do you say about Ashabu Badr, Ahl Badr, the people of Badr amongst you, the companions? The Prophet ﷺ said, Khiyaruna, they're the best of us. And Jibreel alayhi salam said, and they're the best of the angels. And here, 313 men were the only men that were worthy from the army of Talut. And he continues, and he says, مَا جَاوَزَ مَعَهُ النَّهْرَ إِلَّا مُؤْمِنٍ. That no one passed the river with Talut except for a true believer. And no one stood with the Prophet ﷺ in Badr except for a true believer. There were no hypocrites amongst the people of Badr. Allah subhanahu wa ta'ala gave them a decisive victory. And of the most righteous of those that followed. You know, there is a scene in Badr before the battle, the two Mu'ads tapping on the shoulder of the senior companions, Sa'd ibn Abi Waqas, Abd al-Rahman ibn Auf, and they're saying, which one of those is Abu Jahl? We're ready to go fight him. Come on, man. These are the people that were with little kids that show up on the day of Badr and say, we're ready, and that beg their parents to go out and to be alongside the Prophet ﷺ. A young man arises from the army of Talut. And he's a young man from Beit Lahim, from Bethlehem. And he has righteous parents. Who is this young man? Dawood alayhi salam. The father of Dawood alayhi salam permits the rest of the kids to go, but he doesn't want Dawood to go. Dawood insists on going forth and joining the army of Talut. He joins the army of

Talut, and he is the one who rises to the occasion. He is the one whom Allah subhanahu wa ta'ala grants victory over Jalut, over Goliath. And as he defeats the army of Goliath, Allah subhanahu wa ta'ala allows Dawood alayhi salam to capture Jerusalem and to make it the capital of his kingdom and a hub of ibadah, of worship and spirituality and true connection with Allah subhanahu wa ta'ala. Dawood alayhi salam, who exemplifies just rule, who exemplifies al-adab, who exemplifies not being deceived by who your parents are or what tribe you come from. Dawood alayhi salam, who encompasses all of the desired qualities of man, yet is not held back by the usual desires of man. And I want you to think about this. If you took the way the Prophet ﷺ praised Dawood alayhi salam in his qualities, subhanAllah, that could be an entire book in and of itself. That could be a risala in and of itself. When Adam alayhi salam saw his children, before we were even here, and he saw lights coming from this young man, said, who is that? How much nur he has. And Adam alayhi salam even gave him decades of his own life. Said, this young man needs to live more. 60 years is not enough for him. Give him 40 of my life. Let him live 100 years. Because Dawood alayhi salam is a man of salah. The Prophet ﷺ mentioned, khayrul qiyam. The best of qiyam is the qiyam of Dawood alayhi salam. You know that concept of the last third of the night? Dawood alayhi salam used to pray in the last third of the night. The best of siyam, the best of fasting is the fasting of Dawood alayhi salam. How much did Dawood used to fast? How much did he used to fast? Every other day. Imagine the state of the heart of a person who fasts every other day. By the way, the first person I ever met in my life who actually does Siyam Dawood is someone who's a convert to Islam, who regularly has done it. A sister that converted to Islam has been upon it for years. May Allah Azza wa Jalla preserve her and keep her steadfast upon it. Blew my mind. Imagine the state of the heart of a person that fasts every other day. So his Qiyam, his Siyam, his shukr, i'malu ala Dawood shukra, his gratitude that Allah praises in the Quran. He was worthy because of that. And here is something very important too. That if you open a version of the Bible today and you read about King David, he's not that person. He's a person who's deceitful at times. He's a person who sends out his general to go out and die in battle because he finds the wife of that general desirable as he catches her bathing so that he can steal her from him. He is denigrated with the worst of qualities. Look at the way that he's praised by the Prophet ﷺ. Look at the qualities that have been assigned to him. And yes, we believe wholeheartedly that these are not the original scriptures and texts about Dawood ﷺ, that these were assigned to him, that these were placed on him. Because if you can make a person of that lowliness of quality still capable of that highness of victory, then our lowly qualities should not stop us from victory. They're not disqualifying qualities anymore. And that is a significant departure that we have with the narrative around Dawood alayhi salam and other prophets as well. So he's the opposite of that. So Dawood alayhi salam again exemplifies the qualities that were necessary to be granted that gift, praised by the Prophet sallallahu alayhi wasallam. He ruled for about 30 decades. And then Sulaiman alayhi salam rises, and Sulaiman alayhi salam becomes king. This is around now 933 BC to 972 BC. And this is the culmination of the political power and the kingdom of Bani Israel, right? He builds masajid. And when we say masajid, we mean places of worship all over the earth. Ibn Abbas radiallahu anhumah mentions over 40 of them. And he particularly invests in Al-Aqsa, in a place of worship in the Holy Land, knowing the blessing and virtue of that land. And he makes dua at that time, as we said, that no one will come to this masjid. وَأَلَّا يَأْتِيَ هَذَا الْمَسْجِدَ أَحَدٌ لَا يُرِيدُ إِلَّا صَلَاةَ فِيهِ إِلَّا خَرَجَ مِنْ ذُنُوبِهِ كَيَوْمِ وَلَدَتُ أُمُّهُ, that no one will come to this place only to pray, except that they will leave this place like the day that their mother gave birth to them. After Sulaiman alayhi salam, we now come to the year 587 BC. And this is a name that I don't expect any of you to remember. Nabucodonosor, you all remembered it. 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The first person we know to destroy, to have tughyan, to actually destroy the remnants of worship in Al-Aqsa. And so this is the first destruction by the Babylonians. And the Babylonians would ransack much of the land around the Sham until they specifically honed in on

Palestine. They besieged Quds twice, one time in 597 BC, another time in 589 BC, and then finally in 586 BC, he raids and kicks out the entire population and destroys all of the remnants of Bani Israel in that population. He depopulates it almost entirely. So anything of Sulaiman alayhi salam, anything of Bani Israel at that time is expelled. Now here's the thing, even in Jewish tradition, this is attributed to the deterioration of faith and manners and character of Bani Israel. That wickedness bears defeat. Righteousness bears victory. Wickedness bears defeat. And so now Jerusalem is under the rule of the Babylonians. It's at this time, to show you the movement of the world, we're about 1,000 years before the Prophet ﷺ, that you start to see the first appearance of what would become Banu Qaynuqa, Banu Qurayza, and Banu Nadir in the area of Al-Madinah Munawwara, in the area of Yathrib, anticipating where the direction of light will come. So it's actually at this point when the Babylonians expel and depopulate Jerusalem from Bani Israel, that some of them start to make their way and head to that land. The year 537, Cyrus, the Persian king, conquers Babylon, and he allows for the Jews to return to Jerusalem, and they begin to rebuild in the area of Al-Aqsa, to rebuild the temple. So this is 537 BC. 516, Darius the Great completes the temple, and so under Persian rule, the second temple is complete, right? The second temple is complete, and this is going to last up until we now have Alexander the Great in the year 332 approximately BC conquering Jerusalem. So you go from Babylonian to Persian to Greek. And when the Greeks enter, then in this case, the region is influenced by all sorts of Hellenistic practices, all sorts of Greek culture. And so the temple is there, 352, as it was rebuilt. The temple is there and it's going to stand, but you start to see Greek influence coming under Alexander the Great. 164 BC, the Hasmonean dynasty establishes rule. I'm going to fast forward to Isa alayhi salam, coming to Jesus, peace be upon him. 63 BC, Pompey the Great takes Jerusalem, and he's a Roman general. So the Romans, who had established now dominance around Asham, around Syria, are able to, in the year 64, are able to conquer Jerusalem. 63 BC. 47 BC, Julius Caesar conquers Alexandria, and then defeats Pompey in 45 BC. And then under Julius Caesar, Judaism is officially recognized as a legal religion under Roman rule. Under Roman rule. And so they start to practice an allowance of Judaism to exist under Roman rule, but of course with Roman conditions. Julius Caesar is murdered in the year 43 BC. We're getting closer to Isa alayhi salam. The Roman civil war starts. Herod the Great is designated as the king of the Jews by the Roman Senate. And so the Roman Empire installs Herod the Great, who is technically from Bani Israel, to rule under the provisions of the Romans. So it's Judea as a client kingdom. Not a fully independent kingdom, but a kingdom that exists under a kingdom. And so everyone knows that while Herod is the throne in Jerusalem, that the power behind the throne is the Roman occupation. And Herod the Great will crush any type of opposition. He was a brutal ruler. He didn't allow any type of revolution, any type of revolt. And so people feared the iron fist of Herod. But during that time, what he did to the area of Jerusalem was he turned it into a tourist destination. I'll let your imagination make parallels to the times as they come, all right? He turned it into a tourist destination. He established a bazaar in the area of the holy place. Roman artifacts, Roman influence starts to show up even in the area of the temple. And so while architecturally, Jerusalem never looks more beautiful, the spirit is completely gone. And this is now where you have what the Romans practiced, which was called syncretism, where they accepted religious beliefs and philosophical teachings as long as they were tempered by the greater Roman political power and the greater Roman doctrine. So what's happening to Bani Israel? The righteous amongst Bani Israel are a shrinking breed, shrinking group.

0: Many Israel, though, many of them are still sick of the political humiliation of the Romans. They can't stand living under the grip of the Roman Empire. So they don't want victory for Allah. They want victory for political dominance. We want to overthrow the Roman system for political dominance. And so the weight now is on for Al-Masih. And Al-Masih, the Messiah is Al-Masih ibn Dawood. I always chuckle when I see bin Dawood, like in the Haramain. The weight is for Al-Masih, the son of David, meaning someone from the lineage of Dawood alayhi salam. And the word Messiah means anointed, chosen. And if you look at the early Jewish teachings, you'll find that they believed in a Masih in the same way that we think of a Mujaddid, that every 100 years Allah sends a reviver that uplifts them out of their political humiliation, that revives their state of affairs, that brings them back to a position of power. And so here in this case, Orthodox Jews, till today by the way, they hold it as one of the 13 principles of faith. Reformed Jews actually don't believe in a Messiah at all. So similar to, Qur'aniyun, those that say we only believe in the Qur'an, and if it's not in the Qur'an, it's not real. Reformed Jews will point to the fact that the Messiah, or this concept of a Messiah that has this type of specification, is not explicit enough, or the messianic concept is not explicitly mentioned in the Torah, in the first five books, therefore they don't accept it. Who is this person? A great military leader, a king that other leaders will look to for guidance, that will bring people back to the worship of one God, a person that will descend from Dawood alayhi salam. Weapons of war will be destroyed. By the way, I'm quoting straight from the Bible as it exists today. These are all traits of the Messiah, Al-Masih ibn Dawood. And they were so desperate for a Masih to bring them out of political humiliation and restore the temple and give them the promised land without any type of religious consideration, that they even assigned the Persian King Cyrus as a Messiah. They called him a Masih too, even though he's absolutely not within the corpus of what would fit the category. And if you read the Psalm 137, verse 8 and 9, O Babylon, you will be destroyed. Happy is the one who pays you back for what you have done to us. Blessed is the one who grabs your babies and smashes them against the stone. There's a vindictive nature of overthrow, of getting back to a place of victory. Before Isa alayhi salam, Al-Masih, Isa alayhi salam, Al-Masih ibn Maryam, you have two famous claimants to being the Messiah, to bring Bani Israel back to their place of power. First you have Judas Maccabeus, who's about 160 BC. But he's mentioned because he's very successful before he's killed. He purifies the temple of Jerusalem. He is someone who frees Bani Israel from foreign domination. He ushers in a temporary period of dominance. And that is actually when Hanukkah is celebrated every year, referring to his victory to free them from foreign dominance. And then you have Simon of Perea, who to me, subhanAllah, is really a fascinating figure. There was a National Geographic documentary called The First Jesus. And it's about Simon of Perea because he's right at the same time of Isa alayhi salam. In fact, he's believed to have launched his revolt the same time that Jesus was born, the same year that Isa alayhi salam was born. And he was a slave of Herod the Great, but he rebelled. And he managed to burn down multiple palaces. He burnt down the palace in Jericho. He managed to outsmart Herod in many ways and conquer much of his palaces, much of his territory. And many of Bani Israel believed that he was the one. This is our Messiah. This is Al-Masih ibn Dawood, Simon. But then he was caught and he was beheaded.
1: 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Tonight in part 3, Sheikh Umar Sulaiman explored Al-Aqsa, the prophets, the Messiah and the promised land. Well, that concludes tonight's program. From us, Muhammad Fasih Peterson, I bid you assalamu alaikum wa rahmatullahi wa barakatuh. Big shukran to Yasmina Peterson. And of course, this program is brought to you courtesy of the Al-Quds Foundation.
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0: 3500. That's the 31st of October at Dawood al-Islam. 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

0: my Rabbi, you are my Lord, you are my nourisher, my sustainer. 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Khalaqtani wa ana abduk, you created me and I am your servant. Wa ana ala ahdika wa wa'dika mastata'at, and I am living and practicing on your promises and the pledges I have made with you. I am living and practicing on it as much as I can. A'udhu bika min sharri ma sana'at, I seek protection in thee, ya Allah, from the bad which I have done. Abu'u laka bi ni'matika alay, I acknowledge and recognize all your favors upon me. 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Fa innahu la yaghfiru dhunub, for verily there is none that forgives sins, illa ant, but thee alone.
1: أستغفر الله العظيم وأتوب إليه. أستغفر الله العظيم وأتوب إليه. أستغفر الله العظيم وأتوب إليه. أستغفر الله العظيم وأتوب إليه. أستغفر الله العظيم وأتوب إليه. أستغفر الله العظيم وأتوب إليه. أستغفر الله العظيم وأتوب إليه. أستغفر الله العظيم وأتوب إليه.